0: In Washington, the push to produce more oil in Venezuela is intensifying, with Chevron investing $7 billion to double production.
1: Energy Secretary Chris Wright is in Venezuela.
2: President Trump's mission in Venezuela is straightforward. The mission is to bring peace, freedom, opportunity, and prosperity to the people of Venezuela.
1: Wright says he believes this will bring many thousands of jobs.
2: And starting this ball rolling of peace, opportunity, and prosperity for everyone.
1: Yet, because Venezuela's energy infrastructure is severely degraded and the nation is operating under international sanctions, its daily production is just over 1 million barrels. The U.S. produces almost 14 million barrels of oil per day. I'm Ed Donahue.
0: The European Union is grappling with how to respond to an attempted drone attack at a Leipzig, Germany airport. European Commission President Ursula von der Leyen reaffirms the bloc's support for Germany after Berlin blamed Russia for the attempted drone attack earlier this month.
3: The German government has identified Russia as behind an attempt to attack cargo planes at Leipzig-Halle airport. Had this attack succeeded, this would have resulted in enormous damage and possibly even loss of life.
0: EU foreign ministers are considering more sanctions, but many member nations remain cautious about escalating tensions with nuclear-armed Russia. Authorities are responding to a shooting in Minneapolis with multiple victims, including two police officers. The Minneapolis Police Department has warned the public to stay away from the area Wednesday afternoon. On Wall Street, the Dow by 295 points. This is SRN News.
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16: Tonight, expect a thunderstorm in some areas this evening. Otherwise, it will be partly cloudy with a low of 77. Tomorrow, anticipate a mix of clouds and sun with a heavy thunderstorm possible, making it feel humid. Be aware that any downpour could lead to temporary flooding on roadways and in poor drainage spots. Look for a high of 88. I'm meteorologist Jason Caterina. That's your exclusive AccuWeather forecast on AM 930, The Answer.
17: Can I be in charge for a while?
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20: Larry Elder here, the sage from South Central, the prince of Pico Union, the czar of common sense, the great Eldersky, Don Lorenzo. Welcome to the program. No victor crests allowed because we've got a country to save. So let's get her teed up!
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25: Hey, Eldorados, Carl Jackson will be sitting in for me today. Try and be kind. I know he's not the black face of white supremacy, but I worked very hard for that title, and I ain't giving it up. Please say hello, man. Carl Jackson.
26: Thank you, Larry Elder. I appreciate it. I want to go right to my guest. I actually had him on my podcast earlier, and this guy was so good. I wanted to introduce you to him. He's out there fighting the culture wars, if you will. He's with the Heritage Foundation, also working with Accuracy and Media. But the left is brainwashing our kids in these government schools. The teachers' unions are doing everything possible to empower themselves instead of educate your children. And in schools like the Portland school district, they're literally, and unfortunately, Corey, we can't play that video on the Salem News Channel, but they're literally having drag queens reintroducing the kids into the school year, welcoming the kids into the school year. Absolutely insane. So anyway, without any further ado, Corey DeAngelis, thank you so much for coming on to the Larry Elder Show.
27: Hey, thanks so much for having me.
26: Yeah, okay, all right. So Corey, I mean, a fascinating conversation with you earlier today. Let me start here. We can't play the video, but what was happening in the Portland schools? If you'll describe that to the audience, I think people need to understand exactly what the left is doing still, because I believe that these midterms are absolutely crucial. I don't want to go backwards. This is what we're still dealing with. This is what we need to get rid of. What happened with this video when it comes to the Portland public schools?
27: It's almost unbelievable. It seemed like it was a headline straight out of the Babylon Bee. It was beyond parody. You basically had their own Portland Public Schools official Facebook page released their back to school video welcoming students and staff. And who's the first person in the video? Right after they show the logo of Portland Public Schools, it's a guy dressed as a woman, a drag queen, welcoming everybody back using his fake name, Poison Waters. I don't even know what the heck, where that came from. But it's free advertising for school choice and homeschooling. And, you know, Carl, it's basically a way, I think the school district was flexing its muscle, basically showing parents, flaunting to them, like, look, we have your students. We have your children. We're going to brainwash them and groom them into gender ideology, whether you like it or not. Because in Oregon, they don't have any school choice. This is the same state that outlawed private education back in 1922, over 100 years ago. Thankfully, the Supreme Court overturned that decision, that law in 1925, when they famously ruled that the child is not the mere creature of the state. But you have so many officials in Portland, obviously, they don't listen to those words. They think they own your kids, and this should be a wake-up call for conservatives all across the country, not just in Portland. They're trying to take your kids away from you, turn them into socialism, and then also groom them into gender ideology. It's a sick state of affairs. And this is the same school district that has policies to keep secrets from parents

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2: Portland Public Schools has lost thousands of students in the past year alone, and homeschooling has doubled across the country. So families are waking up. There's a renaissance of sorts, a parent revolution, and this is why we need school choice. That money that they're spending in Portland Public Schools, it's $23,000 a kid. That money should follow the child. It's your kid. It's your money. You're paying taxes. You should be able to take that to a private school, or you should be able to use it for homeschooling, because you're right. The radical left has infiltrated the school system. They're molding the minds of other people's children. They figured out they don't have to have their own kids anymore. They can take yours, subvert your values, and push theirs in the school system for 13 years from K through 12 education. And then they continue this propaganda through college for four more years. So it's we have to win by striking at the root. We can't just have more kids because they're trying to take ours from us.
3: Okay. I love the fact that you brought up this idea that when it comes to taking kids out of school, people have this notion that, okay, if a kid is taken out of a government school, that government school suffers greatly monetarily, so on, et cetera. But the money can go with the kid. It's not a zero sum game.
2: Right, exactly. And it's competition. It's a rising tide that lifts all boats. We've seen this play out in practice. It's not theoretical anymore. You look in Florida, they were at the bottom of the pack on the nation's report card for math and reading scores. They've expanded school choice to every single family, regardless of income, over the past couple of decades. And now Florida's at the top handful of states after adjusting for differences in student characteristics across states to get apples to apples comparisons. And they didn't improve because they threw more money at the problem. Florida's spending 27% less than the national average, yet they're knocking it out of the park on math and reading scores because of school choice competition. There's a lot of evidence, 10 out of 11 studies, academic ones out of Florida, finding that more competition from school choice improves the outcomes in the public schools, whether that's on test scores, whether that's improving the culture of the school and improving safety and reducing disciplinary issues in the schools as well. This isn't a zero-sum game. It's a win-win solution, and the district schools improve at the same time. And there's never been a public school that's shut down because of school choice. There's never been negative effects on the public schools. They actually do a better job. And, you know, the public schools in America spend about $20,000 a kid. When you get a scholarship, it typically tends to be, even if you have a school choice program, half that amount. So the public schools get to keep some of the money. And, I mean, that's a good deal for the public schools that they get to keep any money at all for students who are no longer educating. If you stop shopping at Walmart, you go to Trader Joe's or Publix or wherever, and Walmart got to keep half of your money or even a third of your money, that'd be a good deal for Walmart. They'd be happy about that. I'd argue the public school should be happy they get to keep anything at all.
3: that's a fair point. I actually want to play, if we have time for this, guys, I want to play cut number 23. This is Randy Weingarten. She's doubling down on her Target boycott, and I want to get Corey's reaction to that. Cut number 23, please, Mr. McConnell.
4: Target has remained silent as ICE's cruel tactics have terrorized families in Minneapolis, where the company is headquarters, and spread across the country. And in March, we said if Target remained silent, we would shop elsewhere for back-to-school supplies. And we have done that. 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
3: Okay, so this is Randy Weingarten, and as I was telling you earlier, Corey, I haven't gone to Target in years. I think I'm going to go Christmas shopping there this year in honor of Randy Weingarten. This chick is the head of the teachers union. She's concerned about ICE, illegals that are taking up classroom spaces, so on, etc. Just 1 minute left in this block. I'd like to hold you over for another block if you can stick with me, Corey.
2: Yep. Or,

0: teachers unions have the best interest of our students at heart, given what you've...
1: Not at all. I looked through 200 pages of Randy Weingarten's resolutions this past year that they passed in Washington, D.C. Not a single one had to do with improving student outcomes. They're not even really concerned about the teachers either. I mean, teacher salaries have been flat over time. They passed resolutions to abolish ICE. They passed one to mobilize for the 2026 elections. They considered one to cut the military budget by 50%. I mean, you can't make this stuff up, but nothing to do with improving student outcomes. That's why our academics are in the gutter. Randy Weingarten's union allocates 99.9% of their political contributions to Democrats every election cycle. It's a money laundering operation for the left, and we got to shut it down, and we got to free the kids. And help the teachers, too, because Randy's making them look bad.
0: We'll be back with more on the other side. More Corey DeAngelis.
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12: Ronald Reagan understood that liberty could never be taken for granted. 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Today, as socialistic ideas that place greater power in the hands of government gain renewed support, Reagan's warning carries even greater weight. Freedom is more than inheritance. 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Every generation must fight for the principles that made self-government possible. Freedom only survives when each generation chooses to defend it. So, do we have the courage to defend and protect what is being challenged, the very principles that made America the greatest experiment in history?
13: 76.

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1: All right, welcome back to the Larry Elder Show. I'm your guest host, Carl Jackson, sitting in for Larry Elder. Guys, if we could, Mr. McConnell, if we could play cut number 20. I mixed up the cuts earlier, and so I want to play this cut for you. This is the cut that we were talking about, where you have a drag queen welcoming kids back to school in Portland, Oregon. Guys, it's time to get rid of this nonsense. Again, my thing for the night, let's keep swimming. Just keep swimming. I don't want to go backwards. We got to go forwards. We need to win these midterms. Cut number 20, por favor, Mr. McConnell.
2: I'm here to wish you all a successful 2026-2027 school year and to thank all the amazing principals, teachers, and staff for your dedication to your students and their learning. While we can often get caught up in the hustle and bustle, it's so important to remember that together we rise with excellence and purpose.
1: Okay, so he sounded like he had a lisp when he said hustle and bustle. Mm-hmm. Other than that, he was pretty close to James Earl Jones. I mean, this is insane. You have children looking at a confused dude, a man, looks like a freaking linebacker from the Philadelphia Eagles or from the, there's no Portland team. But, I mean, just absolutely insane to me. This is what we're still dealing with. You spoke about the teachers' unions. You went through, did you say you went through Randy Weingarten's 200 pages,
3: more than 200 pages.
1: And she didn't talk about students?
3: No, and if I watched the whole convention too, they had Hakeem Jeffries saying to get Democrats back in charge in Congress. They had Governor Wes Moore, a Democrat out of Maryland. They had Raphael Warnock, a Democrat out of Georgia. It was a campaign speech, all of them. And you had just roars from the crowd of the teachers union delegates saying, yes, this is what we're doing. We're mobilizing for the 2026 elections. We're not here to debate education. We're not here to get back to the science of reading. They don't care about any of those things because all the money that goes towards the teachers union at an everyday teacher's paychecks, it goes towards political activity. Less than 10% of the NEA's funding goes towards representing teachers, according to their own publicly available information from their LM2 report. So, yeah, it's crazy. And this Dr. Poison Waters, I just looked it up really quick. He's got an honorary doctorate, not a real one. So he insists on being called a doctor. His real name is Kevin Cook. But you know what's interesting to me is years ago when conservatives would point out that, oh, there's this teacher or principal who's a drag queen on the side, the response from the left would be to say, well, that's separate. That's our private personal life. I'm doing this, you know, behind, you know, not during the school day. The kids don't need to know about this. And we would respond by saying, well, the kids do know about it. They're bringing it up. Well, now they're doing it on the actual publicly funded public Facebook accounts of the Portland Public Schools saying, and he's dressed up in drag. And it's like, you know, they just move the goalpost, right? So like, once we find out, well, you're doing it, well, it's, they try to explain it away, and then now they're just creeping it more and more and more to the kids. And if they're doing that publicly, what do you think they're doing behind closed doors? I mean, again, they're keeping secrets from parents in the same school district. You bet they're probably telling young boys, oh, you probably think you're a girl, right? And vice versa with young girls. It's a huge problem. And they're pushing this on kids, young, impressionable minds when they're very confused at a young age. So this is it's something that the parents should revolt in a peaceful way, of course, about it, because these are your children and our future.
1: Absolutely. Okay. Again, I'm speaking to my guest, Corey DeAngelis of the Heritage Foundation, also with Accuracy in Media. You can go out and get his book, The Parent Revolution. The Parent Revolution. A couple of things. We couldn't play the video, but there was a video that Accuracy in Media was able to capture, basically a undercover video, if you will, or hidden camera, where you had these people at Southern or a woman at Southern Methodist University admitting that they're just relabeling DEI. DEI isn't going anywhere. They're essentially doubling down on DEI. I don't even understand how I want to see some of these people cuffed. It's getting frustrating, but I want people to understand these leftists, these schools are indoctrinating your children. We're the United States of America. They're trying to divide us, you know, with identity politics, class warfare. Is DEI calming down any under the Trump administration? I know he's made some efforts, but what are you seeing on the ground?
3: Yeah. Look, he did an executive order to get rid of DEI, but that's not a law. And, you know, Congress, not very much happens unless you have 60 votes to overcome a filibuster in the Senate. We don't have that many Republicans in the U.S. Senate. So what they're basically doing, even though I'd argue it's illegal to divide people based on race, it's a violation of the Civil Rights Act. And we have a Department of Justice that's going after some of the school districts under Harmeet Dhillon and leadership at the Department of Justice. But, you know, what they're really doing with this DEI, like in my home state of Texas and other red states, they've tried to ban DEI and ban critical race theory and gender ideology. But the schools, time and time again, including the latest one that we found with Southern Methodist University, a private Christian university in Texas, they just, what the quote is, that they are doing a lot of maneuvering to keep DEI hidden. So what they do is they change their Office of Diversity and Inclusion to the Office of Cultural Intelligence. So they're just changing the label. They're moving the goalpost. They figure most people at the end of the day, they're just going to look at this stuff on the internet and that'll be the end of it. And they figure if they just change the name, well, then they're all fine and dandy and no one's going to investigate them. Well, now we have this undercover video from a group called Accuracy in Media went in, pretended they were a student, I guess, or a teacher or something like that. And you have the administrator there saying, oh, no, we're still doing this. DEI is alive and well. And this isn't the first university to do this. But I will say it's shocking because, you know, a lot of parents, conservative parents, they think, one, if I'm in Texas, I don't have to worry about those California problems. The lunatics are all over there. And then two, well, you know, okay, maybe Austin public schools have problems. Maybe the liberal cities have the problems. So maybe if I send my child to a private Christian university, everything's going to be fine, right? It costs $63,000 a year in tuition. Their own website advertises that the annual cost of attending the school total is about $90,000 a year. You'd think maybe you'd get away from some of the DEI stuff. Well, we're now finding out that that's not the case. And I think a lot of parents are going to be upset. And Harmeet Dhillon's on the case as well. She quote tweeted me on X, basically signaling that they're looking into it. So
1: good.
3: They need to be held accountable. They receive, you know, look, they're private. I get it. But they receive $30 million a year in federal funding. So the Trump administration should pull this funding.
1: All right. Absolutely. Corey DeAngelis of the Heritage Foundation. Get his book, The Parent Revolution. And by the way, people, if you're scared of homeschooling, he said it earlier in my podcast. Make sure you check that out at the Carl Jackson Show. You can't do any worse. There's co-op groups that can help you out, that can help your children out. You can get out of these government schools, get your kids out so they're not brainwashed, and give them a better education. Corey DeAngelis, thank you so much for joining us. Really appreciate you, man. Appreciate your work.
3: Thank you, Carl. Good talking to you.
1: All right. You take care.

0: With SRN News, I'm Keith Peters in Washington. Two people are dead and a suspect is also deceased in a shooting at an apartment building in downtown Minneapolis. The Minneapolis Police Department says three officers were also injured in the shooting. Minnesota Governor Tim Walz said in a post on social media that state officials are on the ground helping local law enforcement respond. Jurors in the Lindsey Clancy trial have gone home without a verdict after a fifth day of deliberations. They have twice said they can't agree on whether the Massachusetts mother is criminally responsible for killing her three young children. The jury will return on Thursday. On Wall Street, the Dow up by 295 points today. The Nasdaq Composite Index rose by 118. The S&P 500 advanced 35. 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
10: Tonight, expect a thunderstorm in some areas early this evening, otherwise partly cloudy with a low of 77. Tomorrow will bring a mix of clouds and sun with the possibility of a heavy thunderstorm leading to humid conditions. Be cautious as any downpour could result in temporary road flooding and poor drainage areas being affected. The high will reach 88 degrees. I'm meteorologist Jason Caterina. That's your exclusive AccuWeather forecast on AM 930, The Answer.

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1: All right, welcome back to the program. You're listening to the Larry Elder Show. I'm your guest host, Carl Jackson, sitting in. You got Sean McConnell in my ear. You got Lou's got my back at AM 950, The Answer, Orlando.com. Rick Lokey helping out in the studios. Leslie Friedman on the line, 888-971-SAGE. Matt helping out. I'm not sure who else we have, but a lot of people helping out, so I appreciate every single one of you. Again, 888-971-SAGE is the number to call into the program. Bill, I will go to your call momentarily. I just want to play this cut real quick of Van Jones. I know you've heard it, but there was something that happened in that cut that I found interesting. This is just conspiracy theory on my part, but I want to get to it. Also, there is news about a shooting that has happened, I believe, in Minneapolis now, where at least six people have been shot. Apparently, that includes two officers that have been shot. So more chaos inside of Minneapolis. Guys, we have an opportunity. Let me just say this real quick. In Minnesota with Michelle Tafoya, who was a colleague of ours here with the Salem Podcast Network, to actually have a Republican win in the state of Minnesota, a statewide race. Make sure you support her. So at least six people, including two police officers, were shot in downtown Minneapolis. Today, this was around 4:50 p.m. local. Okay, yeah, let's play that real quick. We have some audio that we can share with you. Thank you, Mr. McConnell. We'll play that real quickly for you.
2: Approximately 4:36 p.m. today, MPD officers were dispatched to a shooting at 15 East Grant Street. Initial information indicated that one person had been shot. An additional 911 callers reported hearing further gunfire. Officers began arriving at approximately 4:39 p.m. and entered the high-rise apartment building. Inside, officers encountered victims and heard additional gunfire. Officers followed the sound of gunfire to the upper floor of the building, and on that floor, officers encountered a haze that significantly limited their visibility. Three officers were injured, two of those by gunfire. The suspected shooter is deceased, and at this time it is unknown how he died.
1: Okay. All right. So anyway, I mean, another blue city, more chaos, craziness. This frankly could happen in virtually any city. Police put their lives on the line. But particularly when you pay attention to these blue cities and places like Minneapolis, where there is, in my opinion, blatant disregard for law enforcement. These are just crazy times. And this is another reason why I believe we need to get as many liberals out of office, make sure these DSA candidates don't win, and support candidates like Michelle Tafoya that'll give us an opportunity in places like Minnesota, where we haven't had this type of opportunity in a long time. And quite frankly, some people might, that's an uphill battle. California, Steve Hill, that's an uphill battle. Man, you know what? We need to make these people spend money. We need bigger audiences. So I say let's challenge these socialists wherever they are. Let's challenge these blue city leaders because they are destroying the country city by city, in my opinion. Real quickly, let's go to Bill. Bill is in La Cunada, California. Bill, welcome to the Larry Elder Show. You've got the mic.
3: Hi, Carl. Good to hear you out there. I'm a former newspaper writer who privately tutors K-12 in public schools around here. And by the way, our public schools are ahead of Portland's based on what Corey said, because according to this document that a 13-year-old gave me recently, there are 14 categories of sex and gender here in La Cunada. 14. So I think we're ahead of Portland. But you know, I heard Randy, that you mentioned Randy Weingarten on ICE, and it reminded me about 5 months ago there was an ICE demonstration by La Cunada students, one of whom was carrying a sign. According to the newspaper, the La Cunada Flint Ridge Outlook Sun, it said, "ICE is better crushed." Now that sounds pretty violent to me, not to mention that it's a threat against, you know, laws enacted by Congress. And who was out there cheerleading these bozos? The deputy school superintendent, a guy named Jim Cardinal. He's applauding these kids for showing their contempt for federal law And he might want to read, he's a former social studies teacher, he might want to read up on Article 6 of the Constitution that says every person in the country has to uphold federal law, whether you like it or not, pal. So I don't think taxpayers appreciate these bozos in the school district doing this crap and telling parents that there are 14 gender and orientation roles.
1: All right, Bill, I love the fire. I think you were aiming for somebody. I think you hit your target. I appreciate it. But listen, we need that type of passion. We got to get these lefties. We got to start winning in places like this. It's as simple as that. All right, guys, we'll be back. I see callers out there. We'll get to you.

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1: All right, Paul, I see you out there. 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The Carl Jackson Show is where you can find me. All right, real quickly here, I said I wanted to pay this off, and then I want to talk about Charlie Kirk a little bit. I will delve into this case probably a little more deeply a little later this week. It's funny to me, all of these conspiracy theorists that are out. I haven't been on an X space in so long. It's been ridiculous. There was a fascinating one the other night where I just couldn't sleep. I ended up listening to it probably till almost 4 in the morning. It was absolutely insane, but it was great because it was, there were some people that actually had worked with Charlie on his podcast at Turning Point in the Space, as well as another gentleman that was hosting, you know, basically defending his honor, defending his work, debunking some of these conspiracy theories. I mean, it's absolutely insane, the conspiracy theories that exist and that some people are putting out there, despite the fact that the man was literally murdered in public. I said that I would differentiate between that case and the Lindsey Clancy case. I don't like public hearings. I just think it dilutes our justice system. So that's just me personally. I understand the Lindsey Clancy case is so horrendous. People want to know, try to figure things out. I get that. I'm a rule of law guy. I don't want our court system diluted. I think it gives, whether you like our system or not, I think it's bad for defendants. I think it's horrible the way these things play out. When it comes to Charlie Kirk's case, I'll say this real quick. I want to move on to the Van Jones thing. Kathy, I promise I'll get to your call. And then more on Charlie Kirk. Charlie Kirk was assassinated in public. I feel like it's only right that that case is played out in the public, especially given the fact that you have so many numbskulls online that are making money off of this tragedy, coming up with the craziest conspiracies. A microphone exploded. The Jews are doing it. I mean, just the stupidest crud you've ever seen. Anybody with, I'm a gun owner. I shoot guns. Anybody with a tad bit of experience when it comes to rifles, when it comes to handguns, would know that these conspiracy theories are dumb as all get out. I mean, it's just insane, and it's maddening for people and his family, his wife, his kids, to have to experience that nonsense from people who said they were his friend. People that are, in my opinion, are going straight to hell with gasoline draws on if they don't repent. Anyway, let's do this real quick. I want to play this Van Jones clip. Cut number 19, por favor, Mr. McConnell.
2: These people are incredibly dangerous. Abdul, who, you know, I work with at CNN, I know Abdul. His positions on Israel and foreign policy are insane. They're not reasonable reactions to anything. Look, some Democrats are going to say that we should condition military aid, Israel's gone too far in Gaza and the West Bank and in Lebanon. We're gonna put some conditions on you. I think that's a defensible position if you're a Democrat. That's not Abdul's position. There are people who say we shouldn't be paying for any of the military. We shouldn't be giving military aid. Now, I think that's understandable, but I think indefensible because it's not charity. We're building a strong defense sector here, and Israel is protecting a lot of Western interests in that region. But I can get why you would say no more aid. They got to pay their own way. That's not Abdul's position. Abdul's position is a total and complete arms embargo against the state of Israel, including defensive weapons. That's an insane position. That says if Israel wants to pay for interceptors to stop a rocket coming from Iran or coming from Hezbollah or coming from Hamas, an interceptor, we should deny them the right to buy the interceptors to knock down rockets going at Israeli children, women, men, babies. That's an insane position. And by the way, it offends me because that's, you know, Barack Obama was a part of creating that Iron Dome. Barack Obama was a part of creating those interceptors. Barack Obama thought that the Israeli people were in such a tough neighborhood, they needed to be able to knock down rockets. So you're telling me you're smarter than Barack Obama, you have better ideas about foreign policy than Barack Obama, and you want to deplug and defund and take away Israel's, half the world's Jews, ability to defend themselves.
1: Okay, I appreciate Van Jones for coming out with this. Didn't Barack Obama leave Netanyahu in the Oval Office while he went and ate dinner? I'm just saying. But I do appreciate Van Jones's take on this. I think the calls have gone out for the Democrat Party a little too late, in my opinion. I've talked about this for quite some time, to get rid of the DSA. Otherwise, they're going to have a lot of trouble in 2028 and what should be a runaway midterm election for them. Or which typically happens, maybe not necessarily run away, but typically the party that's in power loses in the midterms. But the DSA candidates are giving Republicans a chance. That's what Van Jones are fighting for. But he mentioned Obama a lot. And this is just me speaking. This is just me. I hate conspiracy theory, but I'm going to use it tonight. I think that Van Jones spoke to Obama. And I'll tell you why I believe that. Because Obama was kind of doing like Hillary Clinton. Hillary Clinton basically came out the other day. I forget exactly what she said, but I'm paraphrasing, you know, these DSA candidates. She was asked about them, like they're kind of the future. I forget exactly what she said. But nonetheless, she was supportive of these DSA candidates. Barack Obama was chilling with Mam Dani, King DSA. I think Van Jones is a very smart guy. I got to tell you, both Van Jones, sometimes he annoys me on CNN, but Van Jones and David Axelrod, they are great liberal political minds, whether you like them or not. I think Van Jones was telling Barack Obama, dude, you're going to cause us to lose races and kind of lose the party. You need to back away from this DSA nonsense. I don't think Van Jones, I could be wrong. But he worked for Obama for a short period of time. I think they're friends. I think this was Van Jones's way of saying, hey, Barack Obama, I'm giving you some credit here. You got to lay off, too. We got to make sure these DSA members don't co-opt totally the Democrat Party. That's just me. That's just me. But I think I'm right. We'll be back.
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1: All right. Real quick, DHS announces detainment of over 2,100 criminals in New York over a 30-day period. These guys are doing, honestly, they're doing phenomenal work right now. Ed Morrissey from Hot Air was reporting on this. So this past weekend, the Washington Post lamented the success of Trump's immigration enforcement by claiming that it has resulted in record numbers of non-criminal illegals being deported. He says, as I wrote yesterday, the real story was that the DHS has found, detained, and deported record numbers of illegal aliens overall, and almost two-thirds of them had separate criminal records by WAPL's own numbers. That's the Washington Post. That's more than twice the average rate among American adults. I meant to take this up with John Lott when we had him on, but completely forgot about it. But guys, honestly, you don't have to compete for your children. Don't have to compete for, you know, resources when it comes to school. Frankly, emergency rooms, rent in a lot of these places. It's no secret that when you do some research here, rent rates are starting to go down in places where illegals were concentrated. They came into the country. So rental rates are starting to go down. So you want Democrats to get back in office so that they can, and eventually that's what they want to do. Obviously, they wouldn't be able to do it under Trump, but they want to inch towards that way. Open borders, trans stuff. You talk about affordability. What did they do to make life more affordable? For God's sakes, they locked down the country, destroyed businesses, small businesses like no tomorrow. I mean, I went back to California and there were a plethora of businesses surrounding some family members that are there, surrounding their residents. They were closed down. They were shut down. I mean, the same thing happened here, and it didn't even happen long here, but you never know how much money businesses actually have on hand, how much cash they have on hand, how much they've leveraged with debt or what have you. You really think they care about affordability? When there was this shipping crisis, again, destroying small businesses, which in turn destroyed plenty of jobs? Absolutely insane. All right, real quick, Kathy, I'm sorry. We don't have much time, but the mic is yours. You got to be really quick, 30 seconds if you can make it.
2: Well, okay. The greatest book in the world to teach your children how to read is called Teach Your Child to Read in 100 Easy Lessons. You can buy it on Amazon. I was a high school mathematics teacher for 44 years, and I have mega stories of children that could not read, and the parents started using the book, and oh my goodness, within 3 months they were reading. It is amazing. Everyone can do it. So teach your child to read in 100 easy lessons. Absolutely.
1: Ah, thank you, Kathy. Really appreciate that. Got it in too. All right. God bless you guys. I will be back with you on Friday. I didn't get to the Charlie Kirk stuff, but I will talk it up big time on Friday. Until next time, don't grow weary doing good. God bless you.
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9: Mm. With SRN News, I'm Keith Peters in Washington. At least one person was killed and six others injured in a shooting at an apartment building in downtown Minneapolis. The Minneapolis Police Department has warned the public Wednesday afternoon to stay away from the area as police officers respond. Minnesota Governor Tim Walz said in a post on social media, state officials are on the ground helping local law enforcement. A new report shows how sick many of the first responders are 25 years after the September 11th terrorist attacks.
10: Thousands of first responders and residents of Lower Manhattan are still suffering the health effects, including PTSD, from the trauma of the radical Islamic terrorist attack, along with various different types of cancers from the toxins. The World Trade Center Health Program, which is federally funded, monitoring the health impacts. Some cancers specifically related to what people inhaled and got on their skin first showing up now.
9: Correspondent Laura Winters reporting. The Trump administration is cheering its agreement with oil giant Chevron and Venezuela for a $7 billion investment in Venezuelan oil projects, expecting to double the country's current oil production by 2031. Energy Secretary Chris Wright.
11: Today is a historic day in the transformation of Venezuela and the expansion of the possibilities for the Venezuelan people. President Trump's mission in Venezuela is straightforward. The mission is to bring peace, freedom, opportunity, and prosperity to the people of Venezuela.
9: On Wall Street, the Dow up by 295 points, the NASDAQ rose 118, the S&P advanced 35. This is SRN News.
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19: Tonight, expect a thunderstorm in some areas early on, then becoming partly cloudy. The temperature will drop to 77 degrees. Tomorrow, anticipate a mix of clouds and sun with the possibility of a heavy thunderstorm. It'll be humid with a high of 88 degrees. Be cautious, as any heavy downpour may lead to temporary flooding on roads and in low-lying areas. I'm meteorologist Jason Caterina. That's your exclusive AccuWeather forecast on AM 930. The Answer.
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21: Morning glory, and evening grace, America. I'm Hugh Hewitt. Oil's at $90 a barrel, and we smashed up the Iranians something good over the last 2 days, and they've decided to go quiet, so I don't have any news of ongoing attacks or anything like that. I got a lot of Abdul El Sayed news. I've got some James Tallarico news. I've got lots of news. Scott Bessent news. I've got lots of good guests. John Podhoretz is coming up. Mary Catherine Hamm. A lot of good people coming up today. I'm going to start, though, with an admonition that what you think you know absolutely may not be true. All right. What you think you are absolutely positively sure of, you may be, in fact, remembering wrongly. Montaigne wrote an essay, French essayist from the 16th century. And in there somewhere is the line, the more certain I am, the more certain I am absolutely wrong. And I've never been able to find it because it was a decade ago when I read him closely. But it's in there somewhere. And so for the last 4 months, I've been telling you my left shoulder something's wrong with it. And for the last many months, I've been telling a physical therapist, both in Virginia and in Maine, and that, yeah, I got a shoulder problem. Let's work on it. It doesn't feel as bad as my right shoulder did when I had rotator cuff surgery on it. And Dwayne remembers when I had rotator cuff because we were doing events for AM 1280, the Patriot in Minnesota back in the day at the Minnesota State Fair. And we'd go once a winter because they liked to do something. So we had Hugh Hewitt on ice, Hugh Hewitt on ice twice, Hugh Hewitt on ice thrice, Hugh Hewitt on ice Roman numeral four. And we just did various things, like a hockey game. But 1 year, Tarzan and Joe went with us, and we played a hockey game, but I couldn't play in the hockey game. I would have been fabulous, by the way. Dwayne was not so fabulous. He did not fall down, not particularly mobile, but he did not fall down. And I couldn't because I had that rotator cuff surgery thing on where you wear a shoulder bumper and your arm is immobilized and you hurt all the time. So I flew with it. I got there, I had that thing on there, and it eventually got better. So I told PT1, PT2, and a physician's assistant, a nurse practitioner today, well, I had my rotator cuff done, I don't know, I can't remember when, on my right shoulder, but this is my left shoulder. And she smiled and said, what shoulder? I said, my right shoulder. And she turned the x-ray around. In fact, the screw, that's what they used back then, is in my left shoulder. So I had completely misled everyone because I was certain it was my right shoulder. It was 20 plus years ago that I tore my rotator cuff lifting weights, which will bring me to El Sayed and Hassan Piker in a moment. Lifting weights is bad for you. This is what I learned. Don't do overhead presses because that will snap your rotator cuff. But it's in the, I had the wrong shoulder. So she flipped the x-ray around, got x-rays today. And there is there's a screw in my right, in my left shoulder. And this leads to a lot of different things with rotator cuff, and none of them great. But I said, you know, it just wasn't pleasant. I had the best doctor in Southern California, Dr. Ben Rubin, of whom she was aware, because he was like Mr. Shoulder Surgery. Sure, he might be listening right now. Great man, running around Southern California, fine doctor, excellent doctor. But over 20 years, you forget, right? You don't want to remember that. So I think it's like blanking out uncomfortable experiences. So just be careful. If you can't remember your left shoulder from your right shoulder, and it's been 20 years, you can't be certain of anything. I am certain, however, that Abdul El Sayed is a very bad radical candidate that you should not vote for. Anyone in Michigan listening to me in Michigan right now, here he is on The Breakfast Club, cut number 14.
0: As a Muslim man, you know what it feels like to have an entire community judging you through the actions of a few extremists, right?
2: Yeah.
0: Do you have a special responsibility to recognize when Jewish Americans feel that same collective judgment happening to them?
2: Yeah. I mean, this is the thing is, Judaism and the Jewish people are not the same as Israel and AIPAC.
0: Absolutely.
2: They're not the same.
0: I wish more people would say that.
2: Yeah, and I think it needs to be said.
0: Mm-hmm.
2: And, you know, I always use the example of Egypt. My family immigrated from Egypt. When I'm elected, I'm probably going to be the

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2: As they advocate or you advocate. You just advocate for the thing that you believe in and why, and make the argument with the passion you need to make it. But recognize that because you disagree in an argument does not ever justify anybody doing physical harm to the folks with whom you disagree.
3: All right. Word salad time. He's going to be a critic of the Egyptian government. I would love to find out why. I'd love to know what exactly is it, because they've walled up Gaza and they won't let people leave Gaza? Is it because they disown Gaza after owning it for centuries? Is it because they overthrew El-Sisi and the military overthrew the Muslim Brotherhood when they were... What's he going to be a critic of the Egyptian government for? And by the way, he snuck AIPAC in there. He's not talking about... He didn't even articulate an argument about why he's upset with Israel, which would require... what would the appropriate response to the massacre of 10/7 be? Well, what should they have done? Should they have waited for the next one? That would require, actually, him going in harm's way and talking to someone like me, who would like to know, why did you throw AIPAC in there? It's the American-Israel Political Action Committee. It is primarily, probably overwhelmingly, probably 95% made up of Jewish Americans. And it represents the interests of Jewish Americans, which are overwhelmingly, overwhelmingly pro-Israel, and the Jewish state's right to exist as a self-proclaimed Jewish state. And there are many Muslim states in the world, and they have a right to exist. Why are you singling out AIPAC and Israel? What is your position on Sudan? What is your position on the Assad genocide? What is your position on the Khmer Rouge? Why are you so obsessed with Israel? I would like to hear that talked about. But Abdul El-Sayed, just as a gift that keeps on giving. Cut number 15.
4: The point I make is I'm not a socialist. I've never called myself a socialist. Like, people like to call me a socialist, right? People like to call me all kinds of things. But I'm for small business. And I want our tax dollars to be spent on infrastructure and small business. That's what I want. And healthcare, right? And I would ask that you move that message as you're having that conversation.
3: Did he say white people? Let me hear that again. Cut number 15.
4: The point I make is I'm not a socialist. I've never called myself a socialist. Like, people like to call me a socialist, right? People like to call me all kinds of things. But I'm for small business. And I want our tax dollars.
3: This guy is so fixated on race and identity politics. This guy is a bad news guy. Here is Abdul El-Sayed talking about 9/11. Cut 22.
5: We noticed that there were some resurfaced posts on 9/11, and I was wondering if it's making it challenging to reach more Republican or more moderate voters in this race.
6: Well, I mean, I think all of us look back and say 9/11 was an awful thing that happened in this country. And I think all of us also look back and say, think about all the wars that were fought and how much safer do we feel like they made us? How many lives did they ruin? And my point is just to say that what happened on 9/11 is a disaster. It was a terrible attack on our country. And our responsibility is also to think about how do we build an America where we are protecting our servicemen and women from being asked to fight wars we have no business fighting that ultimately end up doing harm to people. And we're seeing that right now.
3: I understand Joe Biden screwed the pooch on this, and we're coming up on the anniversary again of 9/11, and after that, every year on September 1, we're going to have an anniversary of when we scampered out of Afghanistan and left it in chaos. But I just think people need to hear him when he talks this way. He is a radical. And when I think of 9/11, I don't think about Iraq and Afghanistan, because we have not been attacked at home by Islamist radicals since then. We have kept the fight far away from the United States. There has not been another 9/11 because of the actions of W and Obama and Trump and Biden. And I don't think El-Sayed gets that. And I think he's a really bad guy, a really bad guy, a really radical bad guy.

0: who needs to be asked some serious questions about what he would have done and what he would have said and what he thinks America ought to do about Islamist radicals, because I don't think Michiganders are going to like those answers. Stay tuned on Hughes Books. Just 2 weeks before his tragic assassination, Charlie Kirk sat down for one of his final interviews to wrestle with a timeless question. Does God still speak today? That conversation became the foundation for a powerful and provocative new documentary, Can You Hear Me Now?, that explores prophecy, faith, scripture, history, and the role believers are called to play in our culture today. 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

0: Welcome back, America. I'm Hugh Hewitt. Please welcome back Congressman Steve Womack. He is from the 3rd District in Arkansas. But more importantly to me, he's a member of my favorite subcommittee. My favorite committee is the Committee on Appropriations. My favorite subcommittee is the Defense Appropriations Subcommittee because that actually protects the United States. Ken Calvert's the chair. Steve Womack's on it. David Joyce is on it. They got great members. Congressman, welcome. We did a CR until after the elections. Is there going to be a serious defense spend after the elections?
1: Oh, there has to be. At least that's our goal. But, you know, I speak like an appropriator. That's my committee. Man, I'm a little surprised that you touted the fact that I'm a defense appropriator, but I also chair the Transportation and Housing and Urban Development Subcommittee, so I write that particular piece of legislation. And, let's give a little bit of a tip of the hat to our transportation and our housing programs as well. But defense, you're right, Hugh. Defense is a huge deal. It's a trillion-plus dollar expense to the United States of America to protect our freedom. And it is essential that we finish our work here before the end of the calendar year. It's not going to happen before the 1st of October, but certainly when we come back after the midterms, we have to get a defense bill out. And I got to tell you that the bills are piling up right now. They've, you know, robbing Peter to pay Paul in the Pentagon to be able to prosecute the war and to be able to carry on, make payroll, those kinds of things. We had a big discussion yesterday among the cardinals on a committee about that very subject, that, you know, making payroll in September could be difficult there in that second, the last 2 weeks of the month. I hope that we get all that ironed out, but at the end of the day, we got to get a defense bill out because we've got some very serious issues mounting that are going to require resources.
0: Well, Congressman Womack, it does cross over, transportation, defense. I don't know if ports are in your portfolio. Are they in your portfolio?
1: I've got maritime. I do.
0: Yeah, that's part of the bigger picture, and we got to build some ships in the United States for this. But the immediate need, the president's ask, is for $1.5 trillion, and the CR the Democrats agreed to. I don't know how we're going to replenish the stockpiles, and you've got some builds going on in Arkansas with the munitions. Senator Cotton tells me about that. We got to pay for all this stuff before I worry about anything else. I worry about the defense of the United States. Do you think your colleagues across the aisle get sober about defense spending when they come back after the election?
1: Well, in many cases, Hugh, the only way they get sober on defense spending is if you can go dollar for dollar for the non-defense piece. And we know we can't do that. But look, we have some serious concerns about, the magazine depth of a lot of our munitions, the ability for this country to be able to prosecute some conflict elsewhere, you know, other than Iran, read maybe in the South China Sea. And our adversaries look at us right now and they know, they read our stories. They know exactly what we're doing. And we have to send to the defense industrial base a real demand signal. And Congress has to be ready to step up to the plate and resource a lot of this. We've given multi-year funding, and we've got all these projects that we need to execute. But whether it's shipbuilding or munitions magazine depth, or you pick from the menu of all of the other associated intricacies about providing for the common defense of this country, and you got to know that Congress has a big role in this, and we need to get our work done.
0: Now I'm going to judo you and do a backflip. You were chair of the budget committee. The bond market, the international bond market, is in revolt over the borrowing that's going on worldwide. No one is a bigger offender than the United States, $40 trillion in debt. But we have the largest economy in the world. What do we do about this? Because I believe we got to spend on defense what I just said. You've got entitlement. What are we going to do?
1: Well, you can't speak with forked tongue. You can't, on one hand, say we need to spend more money on defense and then turn around and say, but we got to satisfy a $2 trillion hole in our budget and try to do that at the same time. Look, don't shoot the messenger, Hugh. Let me just tell you the problem. And this is an inconvenient truth for a lot of people. We have overpromised our nation to our people. And the social safety net structure, as was written back in the 1930s and in the 1960s, read Social Security and Medicare, are not consistent and wouldn't pass a basic actuarial study if you were trying to apply those metrics to the conditions of today. Most people are living well into their 70s and 80s now. When those programs were crafted, life expectancy wasn't anything like that. So people are in these programs longer. And in the time you and I are talking today, on this day, 10,000 people are going to age into those programs. And so the social safety net program and what we call the mandatory spending of the country continues to go higher and higher, unchecked by the politicians in Washington. We have to do something about that. Now, what something looks like can be anybody's debate, you know, whether it's going to be tax increases or benefit cuts or age of eligibility or means testing. I mean, there's a whole lot of things that you can put on the table to try to fix this problem. But as this problem continues, Hugh, it is straining the discretionary budget of the U.S. government, and that's precisely where and how we fund our national security apparatus.
0: So, Congressman, this is the 27th year of this program, and I've been saying for 27 years that back when I was at OPM, we moved out of the guaranteed benefit program to the guaranteed contribution program for federal employees, and it took 30 years to make the transition, but it's over now. So you can look 30 years out. Why doesn't anyone sit down and simply say, we're going to raise retirement by a month a year for the next 40 years, or we're going to add a quarter of a percent tax to the Medicare eligible for the next 20 years just to get five? Why don't we do that?
1: It's pretty simple. It's a hard vote for a lot of people to take. I'm ready to take the vote because I fully understand the problem. I was a chairman of the Budget Committee. And back in 2018, I did one thing. A lot of people don't know this, but when I was doing my budget resolution for 2019, I did one thing in the area of the social safety net program that made my point as to why this is a tough vote. And all I did was I equalized the age of eligibility for Medicare with Social Security, took it from 65 to 67. Of course, it was a ramp-up type process, but when I presented that budget to my committee, I got it out on a party line vote, but when I took it to the leader at the time, Mr. McCarthy, he told me he couldn't put that bill on the floor. When I asked why, and of course I knew why, it was because we were messing with Medicare. It is a toxic vote for a lot of people to say we've got to do something to this if we're going to sustain the program. If the program is going to survive, if it's not going to implode, Congress has to act. Now, here's what's important, and what I want your viewers to understand. This year, something important is going to happen in this regard. The people elected to the U.S. Senate this year, including up in Michigan, when they run for re-election in 2032, they are going, by the time that vote takes place, they are going to have had a position on how we fix this broken social safety net program. And the next president will have to do the same thing. And so time is up. We've got to act. It's fish or cut bait.
0: Steve Womack, keep coming back. We need to talk about this often because it is that time, and the bond market is screaming at the world. It is that time. Thank you for your time, Congressman Steve Womack, 3rd District in Arkansas. Great to have you. I'll be right back. America, stay tuned.
2: With SRN News, I'm Keith Peters in Washington. Two people were killed and the suspect is dead in a shooting at an apartment building in downtown Minneapolis. The Minneapolis Police Department says three of its officers were among those injured on Wednesday. Hennepin County Medical Center says it received seven patients and that the three officers are in stable condition. A bipartisan group of lawmakers is pressing the U.S. Army to explain why it told a unit based in Europe to stop specializing in drone warfare. The Army's order comes as battlefields rapidly evolve and military tactics increasingly rely on uncrewed systems to fight. The 173rd Airborne Brigade was building its own drones and practicing the kind of warfare that Ukraine pioneered against Russia. More details available at srnnews.com.
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9: Tonight, expect a thunderstorm in some areas this evening. Otherwise, it will be partly cloudy with a low of 77. Tomorrow, anticipate a mix of clouds and sun with a heavy thunderstorm possible, making it feel humid. Be aware that any downpour could lead to temporary flooding on roadways and in poor drainage spots. Look for a high of 88. I'm meteorologist Jason Caterina. That's your exclusive AccuWeather forecast on AM 930, The Answer.
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0: Welcome back. I'm Hugh Hewitt. Jonathan Williams is the president of our sponsor, the American Legislative Exchange Council. He's also on X at Tax Economist. Because Jonathan is an economist and a pal, I'm going to go off script here and just ask him, here at the end of Steve Womack there, Jonathan, what's the bond market telling us, and what can the states do about that?
11: Well, I mean, it's a great question. I really appreciated your interview there with the congressman, because, I mean, at the end of the day, following the history of, you know, debt issues across countries, it's a whole lot better when policymakers can tackle the problem directly than wait for the bond market to enforce discipline by seeing, you know, rates continue to go up and to see it more difficult to carry the interest on our debt. And so what state policymakers need to do is, A, raise our voices like we have with ALEC efforts every single day to our alumni members, more than 100 in the current Congress, to say, hey, let's enforce some real fiscal rules at the federal level like we have at the state level, where almost all of the states have balanced budget requirements. States like Colorado that we talk about all the time, Hugh, have real spending limits through their taxpayers' bill of rights. And there's lots of great solutions here. But, I mean, we got to start now. And that's the thing. I mean, if we were at $40 trillion, there's lots of great state stories. And, you know, it's really time, as the congressman said, is to take action today to address this debt issue, because it's been a bipartisan issue going back decades now. Time to act today.
0: We are, and the country's out of time, as the bond market is telling us. Now, Jonathan, ALEC is nonpartisan. I want to stress that. The American Legislative Exchange Council has 2,000 members, state legislators, Democrats, independents, Republicans, are all welcome. But there is ALEC envy among progressives. They want an ALEC lookalike. What are the Democrats and lefties saying about what they need to set up to rival ALEC? Because they got a bad case of ALEC envy.
11: Well, they really do. You know, it's sort of ironic. You followed this, Hugh, for many years. You know that the left threw everything but the kitchen sink at us to try to destroy Alec back 10 or 15 years ago. They came up short. As they say, what doesn't kill you makes you stronger. We built a much more effective organization coming out of that, thanks to the leadership of Lisa Nelson here, our CEO, our great board of directors. But it's funny that the left tries to kill Alec, and yet then they try to emulate Alec at the very same time. And they've been trying to do this for years and keep pouring in millions of dollars of progressive donor funds to try to create a left-wing version of Alec. And guess what? They've come up with about zilch. They have not been able to do it after so many years of trying. And I think at the end of the day, it's just because on the left, you know, one of the pieces in this state line story that I found just really fascinating was there was a comment by one of the progressives in the story. They were shocked that it's almost like people at Alec are friends. They're real friends who are in this effort to try to pursue conservative ideas. And if you look at the left of this, I mean, it's kind of a coalition of the coerced that are coming in to look to grow government and get their own piece of the pie versus what we're trying to do, which is to build the pie for all Americans. I think that at the end of the day is why the left will never be successful at trying to replicate Alec.
0: You know, if they had one model policy, just one, they would have a shot at this. But the left doesn't have even one model policy that anyone wants. They try a lot of things, none of them work. Jonathan, the Energy Academy in Kentucky, I was looking at the notes. Energy is cheapest in Kentucky. And I, by the way, I was doing a separate piece for Fox tomorrow on blue blight and how it spreads out. And I was looking at refineries in California, went from 24 in 2000 to 11 today. Cost of energy in California, $5.50 a gallon. In Indiana, it's $2 cheaper. What is the Energy Academy in Kentucky, and what are the conclusions you're coming up with?
11: Well, it's hitting records this week. As we speak right now, we have legislators there gathering, talking about how to build real energy abundance across the states to stop the war on energy that was started in the Obama years and certainly continued in the Biden years, stop this ESG-style legislating to shut down affordable, reliable energy across the states. And, you know, it's not rocket surgery, as we say often with some of these common sense ALEC policy solutions. It's increasing supply and continuing to meet the demand where it is today, and that will hit this affordability challenge that we all face today. It's done through real abundance and actually building more reliable, affordable energy. So we're going to be having some great conversations over the next couple of days there in Kentucky with legislators from around the country to accomplish those goals.
0: Quick exit question, Jonathan. Is anyone building refineries anywhere?
11: Well, there needs to be more of it, right? And a lot of that has been federal requirements pre-Trump administration that stopped it. I mean, thankfully, we had the new major nuclear facility in Georgia go online. We're seeing the small modular facilities, but there needs to be more oil and gas refineries, absolutely.
0: Well, I hope at the Energy Academy that you do in Kentucky, you'll ask for volunteers because, boy, do we need to build that. Jonathan, always good to see you. Everyone needs to go to alec.org/you. Including progressives who've got ALEC envy. They should actually investigate what the model policies look like. First, you got to have model policies that work, and then you can build an ALEC of the left if you want to, but it ain't going to work because socialism doesn't work. Jonathan Williams, always a pleasure. Stay tuned, America.
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0: From Focus Features and the acclaimed director of Captain Phillips and Jason Bourne comes The Uprising, starring Andrew Garfield. Witness the true story behind the legend of Robin Hood. With everything taken from him and nothing left to lose, one man's stand against injustice will inspire a movement that will change everything. In a land of kings, a man of the people will defy the most powerful empire on earth and ignite a revolution. With an all-star cast, breathtaking visuals, and visceral action, The Uprising is a must-see cinematic epic that really demands to be seen on the biggest screen possible. An amazing story of courage, sacrifice, rebellion. One man becomes the symbol of a people fighting for freedom. The Uprising. Rated R, under 17, not admitted without a parent. Witness the rise of Robin Hood. Only in theaters, September 10th. You do not want to miss The Uprising. Discover it in Dolby Cinema. The Uprising. Starring Andrew Garfield. Only in theaters, September 10th. Rated R, under 17, not admitted without a parent.
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14: This is Carol Platt, Liebauer for townhall.com. As the 25th anniversary of 9/11 approaches, New York Governor Kathy Hochul is among the leftist Democrats who seem to have learned nothing and forgotten everything. Last week, Hochul visited the Islamic Cultural Center School of New York, whose imam blamed Jews for destroying the World Trade Center after the 9/11 attacks. What's more, Hochul appeared wearing a hijab. Perhaps she thought she was just respecting a religious tradition. But she's dangerously misguided. The hijab is a symbol of female submission, reflecting the view that women's bodies are sinful and must be covered lest men be tempted. Our Constitution protects religious liberty, so Muslim women are free to wear hijabs. But it's ironic and outrageous that left-wing women, who accuse conservatives of plotting a real-life Handmaid's Tale, embrace a symbol of the very female oppression they claim to fear.
4: 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Watch Scott Jennings, Larry Elder, Mike Gallagher, and many others tackling the issues facing our nation. 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
15: 34 Bible.
0: Welcome back, America. I'm Hugh Hewitt. I want Sarah Bedford to come on here. Sarah, you have been covering the Iran war from the beginning at the Washington Examiner. Do you think President Trump's strategy has changed in the last month?
16: You know, obviously we've seen attacks escalate again. There's, you know, some actual kinetic stuff going on after a prolonged period where we weren't seeing fire being exchanged. But President Trump has sort of held the line all along that, look, this combination of economic sanctions, the embargo on the Strait of Hormuz, and the constant threat of attacks if Iran steps outside of the parameters of any sort of tentative ceasefire MOU is going to eventually be enough to get Iran to cave, that economically they can't sustain this, civically that the Iranian people are going to stand up against the regime at some point if the quality of life continues to be so bad because of the U.S. pressure regime. So, no, I don't think it's changed that much. Republicans in Washington would probably tell you they hope it would change actually a little bit more, but Trump appears to be holding the line.
0: Here is Energy Secretary Chris Wright this morning on CNBC, cut number 25.
17: So
15: So Monday was our record ever through since the conflict began. Over 17 million barrels of oil flowed through the Strait of Hormuz on ships on Monday. If you add the bypass export pipelines, more than left the region in the pre-conflict. So is Iran trying to challenge that? Yes. Are there challenges? Yes. But this is the United States Navy and President Trump taking the one card out of Iran's hands, which is to try to hold the world economic hostage. That's what they've got. They're all in on it. They're causing some disruption, but they are losing that card. President Trump is using the United States military might and alliances across the world that with or without Iran, oil and gas will flow out of the Arabian Gulf region. And it's happening today.
0: So, Sarah Bedford, one, do you believe him? Two, do you believe Secretary Bessent, who said, look, we're at $90 a barrel because Ukraine took out half of Russia's refining capability, which they have done with drones. And so the $90 a barrel isn't the Strait of Hormuz, which is open now to exports from our allies. It is Russian exports not moving out, and that's the worldwide market. I am persuaded. Are you?
16: Yeah, I mean, I think this is a metric that the Trump administration has kept perhaps its closest eye on because they know the political sensitivity at home of the cost of rising energy. It's probably the thing that Trump hears most when he talks to Republicans who are worried about their chances in the midterms, that you've got to make sure that gas prices don't go up, whatever you do in Iran. So I absolutely believe that this is the thing the Trump administration cares about. At least it's high on the list. And there's no reason to suspect that they're wrong about that.
0: All right. So that leads me to the Senate races. The House races are going to be almost impossible to call because of redistricting. I don't know if that Republicans can hang on. It would be unprecedented for a 6 year of a presidency. But I follow the Senate races pretty closely. I think El Sayed is so upside down he can't see the top. I think he is just absolutely plummeted in the polls because he acts so erratically. However, the polls say, and I mean three or four of them, that it's tied or he's a little bit ahead. They were off by anywhere from 18 points wrong to 7 points, was as close as they came in the primary. Do you even look at them anymore, Sarah?
16: I mean, the primary polling has been an absolute mess from House races to Senate primaries. It's really not painted a clear picture, especially in these races where you had progressive insurgents. I mean, look at what happened in Wisconsin. We were so sure that Francesca Hong was going to be the Democratic gubernatorial nominee. And then it was someone who a few weeks earlier had like dropped out of the race, a total surprise to pollsters. So, you know, there's every reason to believe that the polls aren't painting an accurate picture of what's going on in Michigan. But what really is just surprising to me is that, Hugh, like a year ago, did you think we would be talking about Michigan as a pickup opportunity for Republicans in a year that is not really shaping up to be tilted in their favor? I mean, Michigan was a safe Democratic seat for many years for the incumbent Democratic senator. And now the primary electorate has chosen someone who is potentially so off-putting to the swing voters of Michigan, who just a couple of years ago elected Trump, that could be a real pickup opportunity for Republicans that I just don't think anybody had on their bingo card a couple of years ago.
0: And I don't think Susan Collins is vulnerable. And I think New Hampshire is in play. And I think Peggy Flanagan in Minnesota is vulnerable. And I don't think a lot of people disagree with me about this. I don't think James Tallarico is viable. I just you cannot persuade me. I know about Ken Paxton getting impeached. I was for John Cornyn. I'd vote for Ken Paxton 1,000 times before I vote for this Tallarico character. Do you think he's viable in Texas? They have to repeal the brand of Texas if he wins.
16: I think that there's enough there that he's said enough weird progressive things in the past that he just seems like he comes from a woke era that's out of favor, even with Democrats, but especially with Democrats in a red state. And we hear every few years, like for the past decade plus, that Democrats finally have found the guy that's going to flip a Senate seat in Texas. And that just never seems to happen. And I think the one pickup opportunity for Republicans that seems to be slipping away from them is in Georgia. There was maybe some optimism that John Ossoff could be vulnerable heading into this year's midterms. But it doesn't seem to be that way. He seems to be strong and even potentially a 2028 contender. So that seems to be one race that maybe Republicans didn't play as well as they could have or just has moved away from them.
0: Well, I'm not ready to write it off yet because I think Ossoff is actually a pretty terrible candidate. But the polls don't show that. I just think they're broken. Last play for you. Cut number 16, Tallarico from 2020. My favorite.
17: We all know that Texas has been a leader in oil and gas, but in many ways, that's like being the leader in cassette tapes in the 1980s. That industry is not going to last, and if we'd want to...
0: What do you think about that? The industry, the oil and gas industry is not going to last Texas. How's that going to play in Texas?
16: Oh, my gosh. Paxton must have been salivating the first time that he heard that clip. But can you think of a worse thing that Tallarico could have said for the Texas electorate? Really a gift to Republicans there. And sort of just shows the ways that he isn't this, like, perfect fit for Texas that he was sort of made out to be when he was running against Jasmine Crockett. Like, he was the Texas everyman. He does come from a really progressive wing of the party. And saying stuff like that on energy as recently as 2020 is obviously going to be make this a real uphill battle for him.
0: That fella is from the far side of the moon, and he is not going to represent Texas in the United States Senate. Ken Paxton is. And I just think that's inevitable. Sarah Bedford, follower on X at Sarah C. Bedford, reader in the Washington Examiner. Stay with me. I'm Hugh Hewitt. I'll be right back.
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2: 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Reuters Institute says we're now one of the top news brands in the nation. 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
10: Welcome back. I'm Hugh Hewitt. I want to send your eyeballs over to my X account. There you will find link Generalissimo's column at Hot Air, which is trending. It's the leading column on Town Hall, Hot Air, Red State, all of the Salem media companies, many online services. It's an overview of everything going on in Iran. And I learned stuff, and if I learn stuff and I read everything I can about Iran, that means Dwayne's done some good work. For example, he points out the villages on the outskirts of big cities in southern Iran get their water tanks filled once every 20 days. The rest of the time they have to buy water. It's very expensive for the people who live in these villages. This is the Islamic Republic. That's just one grab from Dwayne's thesis, which I assume took him about 1,000 hours to put together. You can find it over at my X account. You can follow him at Radio Blogger as well, and you can read Hot Air. I have to take my relief factor for the shoulder, which I did not realize is the same shoulder that I had rotator cuff surgery on 20-plus years ago. How can you forget that? I don't know. It just amused the nurse practitioner today when I said, oh, no, I've had rotator cuff on my right shoulder. She said, no, you haven't. You've had it on your left shoulder. No, it's my right. He said, no, it's, look at this x-ray, and there's a screw in my right shoulder from 20-plus years ago. He said, you know, now that I think about it, I think I blacked out and have blanked out how badly that hurt. And no shade on Dr. Rubin. He was a great shoulder surgeon, retired now. But you can't do that a second time. They went over the none of the options are great. But I'll just keep taking my relief factor. Icarin and curcumin, resveratrol, omega, it works on pains large and small, and who knows, it might not feel as good as it does, but for the fact I take my relief factor every day. I did get my 10K in this morning. The NP, nurse practitioner, said, are you active? Do you work out anymore? I do work out every day. I just don't lift weights anymore. I think that's stupid. And El Said is a real weightlifting junkie. Hassan Piker said he was impressed with the fact they can do three plates. 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Coming up, John Podhoretz. I'm going to give him his choice. I've got 4 categories. El Said, popular culture, James Tallarico, or Scott Rasmussen. Stay tuned.
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8: 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From firearms and personal security to defense of the Second Amendment, BearingArms.com is the clearinghouse for guns, ammo, and the Second Amendment.
14: With SRN News, I'm Keith Peters in Washington. Texas authorities have rescued dozens of people from stranded cars, homes surrounded by floodwaters, and an assisted living facility as former Tropical Storm Edward lingered over rural parts of the state. Brad Reinhardt with the National Hurricane Center says Edward is drenching East Texas as it tracks north-northwest towards Dallas.
15: Really, the biggest impact from Edward has been the heavy rainfall and the dangerous flash flooding that it's produced. And there have been reports in some locations of over 20 inches of precipitation along over portions of eastern Texas, which has caused significant flash flooding.
14: The National Weather Service says that heavy rains were expected to threaten the eastern part of the state through Thursday morning. There's uncertainty with the jury in the Lindsey Clancy trial after a fifth day of deliberation.
16: For a second day in a row, the jury sent Judge William Sullivan a message.
17: After much deliberation, we are still unable to come to a unanimous decision.
16: The jury is being asked to decide if Clancy is criminally responsible for killing her three young children. Her defense claims postpartum psychosis. Prosecutors say Clancy knew what she was doing. Judge Sullivan told the jury to keep at it.
17: There is no reason to suppose that the case will ever be submitted to 12 persons more intelligent, more impartial, or more competent to decide it, or that more or clearer evidence will be produced.
16: If jurors ultimately can't agree on a verdict, the judge could declare a mistrial. I'm Ed Donahue.
14: Two people have been killed and a suspect is dead after a shooting at a downtown Minneapolis apartment building today. Three police officers were shot and are hospitalized in stable condition. On Wall Street, the Dow by 295 points, the NASDAQ rose 118. This is SRN News.
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23: Tonight, expect a thunderstorm in some areas early this evening, otherwise partly cloudy with a low of 77. Tomorrow will bring a mix of clouds and sun with the possibility of a heavy thunderstorm leading to humid conditions. Be cautious as any downpour could result in temporary road flooding and poor drainage areas being affected. The high will reach 88 degrees. I'm meteorologist Jason Caterina. That's your exclusive AccuWeather forecast on AM 930, The Answer.
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0: Morning glory and evening grace, America. I'm Hugh Hewitt. Welcome to hour two of today's program. Leading off with our guest, John Podhoretz, editor-in-chief of Commentary Magazine. It is the best podcast, period. You should like and subscribe to it. If you listened to it today, you'd learn something about Law and Order that I did not know, that it's been on for 30 years. But J-Pod, as he is known fondly among the commentariat. John, I'm going to make you do something for my benefit today. I'm going to play you a two-minute clip of Abdul El-Sayed from The Breakfast Club. And then you've got 8 minutes of runway to explain to me what he is saying. Cut number 14.
1: As a Muslim man, you know what it feels like to have an entire community judging you through the actions of a few extremists, right?
2: Yeah.
1: Do you have a special responsibility to recognize when Jewish Americans feel that same collective judgment happening to them?
2: Yeah. I mean, this is the thing is, Judaism and the Jewish people are not the same as Israel and AIPAC.
1: Absolutely.
2: They're not the same.
1: I wish more people would say that.
2: Yeah, and I think it needs to be said.
1: Mm-hmm.
2: And, you know, I always use the example of Egypt. My family immigrated from Egypt. When I'm elected, I'm probably going to be the loudest critic of the Egyptian government in the whole U.S. Senate. And I would hate if somebody were to say, well, you're now accountable for what the government of Egypt did because you happen to share the same ethnicity of the people who live there.
3: Right.
2: And so I think we have to take great care not to allow what are righteous criticisms of the Israeli government to then cast upon Judaism or the Jewish people anywhere. And holding that line is really critical. And you asked me earlier about Hassan. That's the point at which, when you look at the clip that was circulated, that's the point at which you're like, hey, you have the right to your advocacy, even if it's something I disagree with. And nobody should ever feel justified to do harm to you. And whether it was intended to be said, or that's how it came out, is really important for us, whatever platform we have, that we're constantly operating in that like first do no harm principle that I learned in med school, which is you cannot put communities in harm's way as they advocate or you advocate. You just advocate for the thing that you believe in and why, and make the argument with the passion you need to make it, but recognize that because you disagree in an argument does not ever justify anybody doing physical harm to the folks with whom you disagree.
0: All right, John, what's he trying to say or do there?
4: I have no idea. I mean, I think he is, he's got 2 months to go. He's got this record of saying despicable things about Israel and Jews and America and his connection to Hassan Piker, who really has said even more despicable things. And he's got to get from here until Election Day, November, and he's never going to not. He's hoping, I think, at some point that these questions will subside. And so basically, if you were to take his side here, it's like he's saying, don't worry, I don't support violence against Jews. So I don't like Israel and AIPAC, but I don't support violence against Jews. That's it. I mean, we don't support violence against anybody in this country. You know, violence against another person, unless it's in self-defense, is criminal. So you don't get any points on the board for saying you don't think that Jews should be physically attacked because they're Jews. Jews shouldn't be physically attacked because they're human beings in America. Nobody is supposed to be physically attacking another person. Is this the standard? He is setting himself a bar so low that I hope even he can clear it, maybe, conceivably.
0: Do you think he's very bright?
4: I think he's slick. He is a word salad tosser, and there are different kinds. Obviously, Kamala Harris sort of was famously like a word salad tosser. I think he's better than she is because he sounds thoughtful. he sounds like he's trying to say something sophisticated and complicated and make a sophisticated and complicated point. When you boil it down to the point that he's trying to make, what he

0: Abdul El Sayed for $100. Double Jeopardy, cut number 22.
1: We noticed that there were some resurfaced posts on 9/11, and I was wondering if it's making it challenging to reach more Republican or more moderate voters in this race.
2: Well, I mean, I think all of us look back and say 9/11 was an awful thing that happened to this country. And I think all of us also look back and say, think about all the wars that were fought and how much safer do we feel like they made us? How many lives did they ruin? And my point is just to say that what happened on 9/11 is a disaster. It was a terrible attack on our country. And our responsibility is also to think about how do we build an America where we are protecting our servicemen and women from being asked to fight wars we have no business fighting that ultimately end up doing harm to people. And we're seeing
0: so,
2: right
0: John Podhoretz, I don't believe the polls. I think he's double digits behind. The polls had him 18 points up in the primary. The biggest swing and miss was Emerson. The smallest swing and miss was 7 points up. He won by one. I think he's way upside down. And I think that kind of a comment, what do you make of that as we approach the 25th anniversary of 9/11?
3: I make of it that he's a repellent whataboutter. And he and Zohra Mamdani, by the way, who said extraordinarily similar, used extraordinarily similar language, talking about 9/11, they want to call it a disaster, a thing that happened in this country that is really terrible. Though he did say it was an attack, but mostly it was a terrible thing that happened in our country. And then we went off and did even worse things in response. So 9/11 was a declaration of war by radical Islam on the United States. The United States went to war against radical Islam. He is a radical Islamist. His father-in-law worked for CARE, who's his largest donor, was involved with CARE, the Council on American Islamic Relations, which is an unindicted co-conspirator in several terrorism cases inside the United States, including largely its relationship to the Holy Land Foundation in Richardson, Texas, which was shut down by the federal government for providing material support to terrorist groups. That is his father-in-law. So I think that the idea, why can't a person like him just say 9/11 was a despicable act of warfare against the United States, and we need to take steps to make sure that something like that never happens again? That's like, that's pablum. Doesn't put him on the record, doesn't put him on the hook for saying anything. He wants to leverage 9/11 into an attack on the United States, his attack on the United States, for having had the moral courage to go to war against radical Islam, which he does not like because he actually is a radical Islamist.
0: I believe
3: and by
0: he's
3: the way,
0: a menace.
3: In the earlier tape, in the earlier thing you showed me, he said, I'm going to be one of the biggest critics of the Egyptian government. Well, of course he is. The Egyptian government that now exists came into being in a coup because it replaced the Muslim Brotherhood, the leading group of radical Islamic terrorism. So he doesn't like the Egyptian government because it exists and stands to prevent a radical Islamic regime from taking hold in the largest Arab country in the world with 90 million people in it.
0: John, you are exactly right. He is a menace, and I hope everyone watches and sends this clip around. I repeat, if you're not listening to Commentary Podcast, go and find it, like and subscribe, leave a favorable review. 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Someday Jeopardy is going to have a podcast edition. It's going to be the Commentary Podcast versus the Pod Bros versus the editors. 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Thank you, John Podhoretz. 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I'll be right back, America, with more El Sayed Jeopardy.
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Pennsylvania is ground zero for the midterm elections. Four critical U.S. House races will determine who controls Congress, conservatives or the radical left. And PA's governor race is the key.

0: Welcome back, America. Mary Catherine Hamm is the host of the Getting Hammered podcast. She is also a Fox News contributor, and she's very funny. We had an off-air little moment there where Dwayne asked her if she could stay for two segments, and it was very funny. She got the chicken in the air fryer or whatever's going on. Mary Catherine, I wanted to know that I listened to Getting Hammered this morning, and you and Vic made a point so extremely interesting to me. I went and researched it with ChatGTP, and I turned into a Fox column for tomorrow, and it is this. Enrollment is falling. You keyed off of the Wall Street Journal story on Syracuse, and you made the statement that you expect enrollment to fall faster at those colleges that are cold and in which the employment prospects in the area or state are bleakest. And so I actually went and looked, and you know what ChatGPT told me? You are right. It is substantially falling between the year 2017 and 2022, the most recent statistic. So expand on your thesis, which I have now proven to my satisfaction, that blue states have got an enrollment problem coming at them big time.
1: Yeah, well, the Wall Street Journal reporting makes this clear at Syracuse, which is a very well-known, like, prestigious selective college that's a brand name, and yet can't pull students, right? It costs a lot of money. It's very cold there. You got blue state economics on top of it. So if you graduate and wanted to stick around, you're in a tough place. Whereas, like, say, the University of Georgia or Alabama, you have much lower tax thresholds to deal with once you get out. I think that there's also an underrated story that a lot of people don't talk about, where there was a market shift after COVID. When people saw colleges in the South treat students like human beings, and they thought, I don't know, I feel like I'm not maybe getting my value's worth at Syracuse, where, by the way, during 2020 and 2021, and even later with the mask mandate, they were surveilling your wastewater. They could quarantine you based on your dorm's reading. They were mandating two shots plus a booster for every single young person that came. You had no room to object. And, you know, at the University of Georgia, they were like, I don't know, I think we'll make football work and also classes. That's what we're going to do. And I think that that proved to people in this area in particular, you hear all the time about the kind of students who would have gone to a selective private school like Syracuse going to the SEC. You hear it all the time.
0: And I want to elaborate on what my stats showed me. Of the six states that have positive enrollment increases for that period of time, 2017 to 2022, and we don't have Department of Ed hasn't published anything, it's the government since then. The six states are all red except New Hampshire, which is the reddest blue state ever. And they classify red-blue based upon who they voted for president. And it's Georgia, and it's Kentucky, and it's Arizona. And it just makes sense to me, after you articulated it, if a student's got their noggin on, to use an old phrase, they're going to look beyond graduation and ask, where am I going to live? I'm probably going to want to live near college. And if I do, what's the job market look like? You don't want to go to a blue state.
1: Yeah, they've dug themselves into this hole where not only are the colleges in those places giving a really questionable product for a lot of money, they're doing it in a climate, both economic and literal, that is unpleasant to be in sometimes, right? So you've got to offer a really good product if that's what you're selling, and they are not doing that. And it's not clear to me at all that academia sees its problem clearly, because not only will this continue to happen because people are filtering to other colleges, it will happen in other colleges as we move forward because the baby bust is happening. There are not, I might have saved too much money for college at this point if the demand goes down as much as it might by the time my kids get to school.
0: Well, let's pause on that for a moment as well. How, if you're a president of a university right now, and they asked Mary Catherine Hamm, spitball for me, because you're pretty smart and you're an influencer, what should I be doing at my college? I have answers, but I'm 70, and you are actually going to have to help kids make this decision, and I'm not. So what would you spitball as a prospective potential influencer of applicants, particularly for that live in your house?
1: Well, you know, obviously I'm going to have to start where there's a University of Georgia football, former University of Bulldog.
0: Okay, we're going to have to take them out of the pool.
1: Coach, so. So you got to highlight that. Like, there's hope for you yet, Syracuse. I think what I would do is the thing they're not able to do, which is show parents who are paying for this and students that they're going to get a solid education in real things that will pay in an economy of the future. Now, a lot of that is uncertain because of AI, but if you are showing people that, for instance, I don't know, you've got a hiring spree going on in the busybody functions versus the actual functionality of your institution, people are going to be turned off by that, right? If you have, you know, 17 administrators to one professor or whatever, you know, it's insane numbers at these ratios at some places. You need to put the emphasis on the basics. I mean, that's what we see in education everywhere. In Mississippi, where they implemented old school phonics and accountability, and it turned out that those things worked, and they created a product that people wanted, and they created students who can go to higher levels. So I think, you know, quitting with the grade inflation and attempting to give people something that is a solid product that actually prepares them. I know it sounds like eating your vegetables, so maybe it's not the greatest marketing pitch, but it is what people need, and they're not paying for your current product.
0: Well, I think the actual answer is it's hard here, but it's fun here. And fun can be defined a bunch. You know, Larry Arnn, Dr. Arnn, Hillsdale College, that's what he always said. This is the hardest place you're ever going to go to college, and we want right. it that way. And if you come here, you're going to work, but we're going to have some fun. Georgia, you're going to work. Ohio State, you're going to work, but you're going to have fun. That is, to me, yes. You just got to prove value by letting people know. It's not easy to learn the things that you need to know to get a job and actually build a life. Do you think that?
1: Well, and all of it. I think you're touching on what I said about the COVID betrayal, which was a jettisoning of all fun. It was surveillance over yes. fun. It was safetyism over fun. And so crawling out of that hole is going to have to be an explicit move, because you lost your reputation for being fun during those years if you were indulging in that with your student body.
0: You also mentioned on the podcast today that the administration ratio has gone crazy at these universities. Do any of them have the ability to skinny down and just lop off the HR department and what used to be the DEI department but has been relabeled because of Trump? Right. Do they have the ability to do that?
1: I'm not sure they do, because they're so ideologically committed to the idea that they must have, like, the people they would get rid of would be the quote-unquote most vulnerable and intersectional of the people that they have. So that would be really tricky. But the problem is, again, with these falling enrollments and the baby bust coming, you're going to end up with a situation where every major educational institution is a, like, especially these major ones, is like a billion-dollar endowment that's serving 1,200 HR people with 3 degrees who just HR each other all day. Like, that, what product are you creating? What is the point of this endeavor? And the point of this endeavor has become to employ those types of people in a sort of factory for them. Same with K through 12 public schools in major areas. You see that in Bingo. Seattle with this fight that they're having right now. It's bad news.
0: Yeah, blue blight is what I call it in the column tomorrow. And blue blight has already hit public schools, and it's now hitting higher ed, and it's hitting manufacturing areas, and we'll talk more about that. But on the other side, I got to talk Iran with Mary Catherine Hamm, which is why I'm keeping her from feeding her children. And I feel bad about that, but not that bad.
1: It's okay.
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3: With SRN News, I'm Jason Walker. Two people have been killed, several injured in a shooting at an apartment building in Minneapolis. Two officers among the wounded, and a 19-year-old gunman forcing his way into a grade school in Virginia Wednesday shot and wounded a staff member, then took his own life. The employee who was shot was treated and released. Chevron will invest $7 billion in its Venezuelan oil projects, expecting to double its current oil production by 2031. U.S. oil companies have been slow to commit to some of the new investments in Venezuela. Texas authorities have rescued dozens of people from stranded cars, homes surrounded by floodwaters, even an assisted living facility, as a former tropical storm, Edward, had lingered over parts of the state. It has dumped 2 feet of snow or rain. SRN News.
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11: Foundations of Freedom, a look at America's founding principles and the leaders who shaped our nation.
12: Ronald Reagan understood that liberty could never be taken for granted. In 1967, he warned Americans, freedom is a fragile thing, and it's never more than one generation away from extinction. President Reagan knew the freedoms secured by one generation were not guaranteed to survive to the next. Today, as socialistic ideas that place greater power in the hands of government gain renewed support, Reagan's warning carries even greater weight. Freedom is more than inheritance. It's a responsibility, one we all share. Every generation must fight for the principles that made self-government possible. Freedom only survives when each generation chooses to defend it. So, do we have the courage to defend and protect what is being challenged, the very principles that made America the greatest experiment in history?
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13: Tonight, expect a thunderstorm in some areas early on, then becoming partly cloudy. The temperature will drop to 77 degrees. Tomorrow, anticipate a mix of clouds and sun with the possibility of a heavy thunderstorm. It'll be humid with a high of 88 degrees. Be cautious, as any heavy downpour may lead to temporary flooding on roads and in low-lying areas. I'm meteorologist Jason Caterina. That's your exclusive AccuWeather forecast on AM 930. The Answer.
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15: And I will tell you that one of the best allies that the Iranians have on this is the media, because the media immediately publishes all the lies that they say. There are no mines in the strait. Two ships did not hit mines. This is Iranian agitprop. And everyone in this audience and every news outlet should be ashamed for publishing that, taking a lying regime at face value.
0: Welcome back, America. I'm Hugh Hewitt. That is our quickly emerging as the funniest and possible best dark horse candidate for president in 2028, Treasury Secretary Scott Bessent. Mary Catherine Hamm of Getting Hammered fame is still with me. Follow her on X at MK Hammer. Like and subscribe to Getting Hammered. Mary Catherine, the American media is not eager to ever award Donald Trump points, but I think he's beaten Iran, and now he's beating them into the ground. And I think the American people will know that by Election Day. What think you?
1: I hope that you are correct. I love to hear Secretary of the Treasury Scott Bessent speak on anything. Even when I disagree with him, he raises this, what he's doing is raised to an art form. I just enjoy it so much. And on this front, yeah, I do have issues with the fact that whether it's Hamas in Gaza or Iran, the media is quick to take these guys at their word and not interrogate the notion that Iran had the ability to mine this strait in the way that they had suggested. I'm glad to hear from Admiral Cooper of CENTCOM that it seems like the U.S. Navy has done an amazing job getting rid of some of that and that the traffic is back up, because the world, not just the U.S. or Trump, needs them to not have that leverage. And it is our job to police that and to make sure that it is not used against the rest of the world. So I think there are signs that things have not been going the way that the media has suggested, and that there are sort of rays of hope here. I still think that Trump could be more clear about exactly what we're doing, that that would help people have more confidence in it, and that he could use his bully pulpit in the way that Besant does often to clarify these things. But I think there's some decent signs coming out. And this has always been, I think, the theory of the case was that this is an endurance thing, which maybe doesn't help him in the midterms, but Iran eventually is going to feel the economic squeeze of this conflict.
0: So going to the midterms, I had John Podhoretz on to start the hour before you, and I played from Abdul El-Sayed a number of cuts. I don't have time to do it with you right now. He's gone from being a problem to a pickup opportunity to being a menace in my mind. I really cannot imagine the United States Senate with this fellow in it. Can you?
1: Yeah, I don't like to be histrionic about things, and I try to be measured, but I find him extremely untrustworthy and quite extreme. And I think Van Jones was helpful in pointing that out, that because sometimes it'll get lost in the whole thing of his 2020 to 2023 insane woke one beliefs, but he also believes we should not sell defensive arms to our ally Israel. If they want to buy them, not give them, not fund them, but sell them. And as Van says correctly, that's an insane position. And I don't trust him to be telling the truth about what he believes. And I think it's fairly clear from many of his statements that he's pretty radical. And I have no interest in him being in the Senate.
0: All right, last bit of Abdul El-Sayed at a C-SPAN gaggle yesterday. This is only a 12-second clip, but I want you to translate it for me. Cut 24.
9: And I know folks hear me advocate all the time about international issues. Mm-hmm. It is not, you know, as I told my brothers from the Koji community yesterday, it's not just about the West Bank.
0: All right, Mary Catherine Hamm, you've been a public persona for a couple of decades. Have you ever referred to your brothers or sisters in the kosher community before that way?
1: I have not. That is interesting. Has someone told him not to say Jewish? What's happening there? Because there's no one says kosher community.
0: Nobody, right? It's not me. I'm old. I thought maybe I got the Youngs had picked it up and they call Jews the kosher community now. But that would be wrong.
1: Not to my knowledge.
0: Okay. All right. So are you worried? Do you believe the polls would show that raised tide? I do not. I don't think people are telling the truth, and I don't think they know who to ask.
1: My gut says that it's close but not tied, and that Rogers would edge him out a bit. Look, there's still work to be done, and every Republican running should run like they're behind in these races, because I do fear that in a bad year for Republicans, if it ends up being one, as it often is for the party in power in an off year, that these kind of candidates can slip through. So I have been gratified to see Mike Rogers on the ground doing the work, gathering Democratic voters who would otherwise not vote for him, who say they will because of El-Sayed, and doing that work on the ground every day and showing that permission structure is how you get over the line.
0: Mary Catherine Hamm, always fun. Go feed your children. Tell them I'm sorry if they're hungry. I appreciate it. Go listen to Getting Hammered as well. Like and subscribe. Follow MK Hammer on X. And stay with me. I'm Duke York.
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0: Welcome back, America. Jim Talent, former senator from Missouri, senior fellow with the Reagan Institute for Peace Through Strength, joins me. Senator, I want to give you a couple of numbers from the Harvard-Harris poll published today. Among likely voters, the generic congressional ballot for this fall, Republicans are at 51%, Democrats are at 49%. Among registered voters, Democrats are at 51%, Republicans are at 49%. I find this surprising. Do you?
1: Yeah, a little bit, you. I'd want to look at the crosstabs of that poll if I really, you know, if I really cared about it, if I was running myself. Now, things have changed since I ran you. I mean, when I ran, if we were within 3 or 4 points of the Democrats on the generics, that wasn't too bad. Now I think it's quite possible that we are ahead, because I think the coalition that supports the Republican Party, although it's bigger and it's harder to, although it's harder to hold together, is actually bigger than the coalition that supports the Democratic Party. So I'm not shocked at that, but I'm a little bit surprised.
0: Do you think that El Sayed, as well as the other out there candidate, Tallarico's got his own weird problems in Texas, Peggy Flanagan is off the chart, even Chris Pappas in New Hampshire is far to the left, do you think they have pulled the brand of the Democrats so far to the left that a lot of people are rethinking giving them the Congress?
1: Yeah, I think El Sayed in particular, but also Tallarico, is off-putting the more informed centrist voters. I mean, the people who follow things. And this is a kind of election, you, that often comes down to, okay, I'm not satisfied with what's happening right now, but are the Democrats going to make it even worse? Which is one of the reasons I'd like to see us, I'd like to see more of the messaging to the effect that, look, if you don't like prices, just remember who caused the inflation. I mean, I don't want to hijack the interview, but I mean, if I was running, that'd be a big part of my stump speech. Everything that they did, reminding people of when we got this inflation in the first place and what caused it.
0: Does the immigration issue, do you think that works still, to remind people of the 10 to 15 million people who walked into the country under Joe Biden's tenure? Does that help?
1: It's another good one. And Tom Homan has done such a great job of carrying out the policies without so much of the, you know, the confrontations and the issues that was making that issue more difficult. But it's interesting, you, if you look over the years, concern about immigration has been a majority view of the American people, and it's one of the most consistent findings that you can see in polls year after year after year. It's just not a winning issue for the Democrats. Now, it's not as big an issue for us now as it was a few years ago, because the president's a victim of his own success in a way. He's done such a good job of stopping illegal immigration at the border that it's not so much on people's mind. But yeah, that's another good issue.
0: Okay, now I want to flip to messenger. President Trump is always going to be number one messenger for the Trump administration. But if you recall, after 9/11, Don Rumsfeld held almost daily pressers. We never see Pete Hegseth. If you remember past administrations, we saw the Secretary of State a lot. Marco Rubio comes and goes, but he's not there a lot. We see the President a lot, and we see Scott Bessent. I never recall a Secretary of the Treasury. And I mean, we've had some good ones, Bill Simon, George Shultz, but I don't recall them ever being this out front in a Republican administration, do you?
1: I think that's a fair statement, you. I mean, I'd have to go back and think about it, I guess. Generally, the cabinet officers will show up more often when their portfolio, when their department is on the line for executing the most visible policy of the administration at that particular time. So you're seeing Bessent now. Of course, you're right. We've seen him all through this. But I think that's because his department's so involved in so much of what the administration's doing, you know, to include the trade issues and now, of course, Operation Economic Outcast, which is striking at the center of gravity of the Iranian regime. You know, I mean, this is what I think the administration has realized, is that their center of gravity, the primary source of their strength to operate really across all domains, is their ability to sustain their repressive apparatus. And we're reaching that now. I think that's why you're seeing the president say, you know, I'm just going to keep this up, because he knows he's found the leverage point.
0: You can Jim, you and I are both of an era when the Soviet Union was there and we didn't ever think it would go away, and then it went away. Do you think we might see a second sort of moment in Iran? I mean, 89 to 91 was pretty wonderful. Do you think we might see that again in Iran?
1: I now think that's very possible. And it's, you know, I haven't been saying that all along because I didn't know. I knew it was a possibility. But we're getting now to a capability that they have to sustain this regime. They have to be able, it's not just a question of paying their people. It's a question of the confidence of their people in their ability to continue supporting them and giving them what they've had to support the regime. I don't think that everybody in this repressive apparatus is doing it because they think that the 14th imam is really coming. I think they're doing it because they've been getting a pretty good deal out of it, and they're not anymore. And who are these people lining up to get gasoline? Who has the cars in Iran? Well, a disproportionate number of them are that 10 or 15% of the population that supports the regime because they get a good deal out of it. And they can't afford to lose those people. That's why I think, I forget who it was on the show, was saying that, maybe it was Habib, that he thinks the Iranian regime's getting desperate. And I agree with it.
0: Well, I can't imagine the United States denied all imports. Can you? What would happen if we did that with COVID and it was a nightmare, but it was... We were working to fix it every day. They can't fix it.
1: Well, COVID's a good example because we saw the difficulties here when supply chains were unsettled. Well, the supply chains have been severed over there. Now, in the past, of course, sanctions, the maximum pressure campaign in the first term of the first Trump term was a tremendous success. But, of course, it never got to the point where they didn't have the revenue to sustain the apparatus that they need to stay in power. It's now getting to that point. The combination of the blockade and this financial disintermediation is getting to the center of gravity of the regime. And I think if it continues, I think they're going to fall you.
0: I am beginning to allow myself to hope that. And I never hoped it about the Warsaw Pact. And I never hoped it about the Islamic Republic. But maybe they will both go the same way. Jim Talent. Follow him on X at Jim Talent. Thank you, Senator. I'll be right back, America. Stay tuned.
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0: Welcome back, America. I'm Hugh Hewitt. In case you missed that, the Harvard-Harris poll is not the gold standard poll. It's a good poll, but it's not the gold standard. But the fact that the among likely voters, Republicans are ahead on the generic ballot, Democrats have to be looking at El Sayed and Tallarico and Flanagan and Pappas saying, you've broken our brand. 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I am looking at the 10-year treasury over at the Wall Street Journal. 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
16: With SRN News, I'm Keith Peters in Washington. More strikes by the U.S. on Iran today, and the Islamic Republic retaliated with its own hits on U.S. targets. President Trump was asked if the U.S. will strike Iran again.
17: We hit them hard last night, very hard. They gave a little love tap, but we hit them very hard last night. We took out all of the new equipment that they tried to build along the Strait of Hormuz. Some defensive, some offensive. They were trying to see the ships because they can't see the ships. You know, we're taking out a lot of ships. They can't see it because they have no radar because we blew it up. And we blew up much more than their radar last night. It was a very heavy attack last night. And we're prepared to do another one anytime we want.
16: The GOP is presenting an unusual midterm two-day convention next week in Dallas at the specific behest of President Trump. Zach Kraft, spokesman for the convention, tells the Salem Radio Network who will be speaking at the event.
18: Next week, we're going to have a really exciting slate of programming. You know, President Trump is going to appear on both nights. Vice President J.D. Vance is going to be there on Wednesday. And you're going to hear really a clear breakdown between what Republicans are offering, which is a clear common sense agenda to improve Americans' lives going forward, and what Democrats are offering, which is just a full-blown trip to crazy town socialism and honestly just destroying this country.
16: The convention is being held September 9th and 10th at the American Airlines Center in Dallas, Texas. Two people were killed and a suspect is dead in a shooting at an apartment building in downtown Minneapolis. The Minneapolis Police Department says three of its officers were among those injured Wednesday. Hennepin County Medical Center said it received seven patients and that the three officers are in stable condition. On Wall Street, the Dow up by 295 points. This is SRN News.
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13: Foundations of Freedom, a look at America's founding principles and the leaders who shaped our nation.
20: Ronald Reagan understood that liberty could never be taken for granted. In 1967, he warned Americans, freedom is a fragile thing, and it's never more than one generation away from extinction. President Reagan knew the freedoms secured by one generation were not guaranteed to survive to the next. Today, as socialistic ideas that place greater power in the hands of government gain renewed support, Reagan's warning carries even greater weight. Freedom is more than inheritance. It's a responsibility, one we all share. Every generation must fight for the principles that made self-government possible. Freedom only survives when each generation chooses to defend it. So, do we have the courage to defend and protect what is being challenged, the very principles that made America the greatest experiment in history?
21: Tonight, expect a thunderstorm in some areas this evening. Otherwise, it will be partly cloudy with a low of 77. Tomorrow, anticipate a mix of clouds and sun with a heavy thunderstorm possible, making it feel humid. Be aware that any downpour could lead to temporary flooding on roadways and in poor drainage spots. Look for a high of 88. I'm meteorologist Jason Caterina. That's your exclusive AccuWeather forecast on AM 930, The Answer.
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0: Morning, glory, and evening, grace, America. I'm Hugh Hewitt. Welcome to Hour 3 of today's program. Hope you're watching on the Salem News Channel, available on Fast TV everywhere, Roku, Amazon, Samsung, you name it, Pluto. We're there. And if you're in your car listening on the Salem Radio Network or one of our great affiliates, we'll make your ride home fun. Congressman Pat Harrigan joins me. He is a member of Congress from North Carolina's 10th Congressional District. He is a Green Beret. He's a graduate of West Point. And is the author of the wonderfully named FAFO Act, PG, Fool Around and Find Out Act. Congressman, tell me about the Fool Around and Find Out Act, the FAFO Act. I don't know how you pronounce it, but I love the idea behind it. Explain for us.
1: Well, look, we want to prevent our foreign adversaries from stealing our intellectual property. It's really that simple. I think that the FBI, and most people know this, the FBI has estimated that China is stealing $600 billion a year from the United States. And whether that is from corporate intellectual property theft or whether that's from our government, our military secrets, it is a hemorrhage that we have to stop. It doesn't make any sense for us to continue doing business the way that we're doing it. And so we have done a number of different bills this year to combat the foreign influence and the ability of foreign adversaries to pirate some of our greatest secrets.
0: We lost your audio there, Congressman. I think your joyous use of your hands, which would make you Irish, is may have thrown your audio off there a little bit. Let me ask the second question. This is a well-timed appearance. 2 days ago in the Washington Post, a story appeared that named a friend of mine, Kurt Schlichter, who's a guest host on this program occasionally, Rob Manis and Cynical Publius is his ex-name, number three, as special government employees. The three allege, and I am persuaded, that they were, the reporters, in this case from the Washington Post, were armed with data by Department of Defense employees that don't like Pete Hegseth. What do you make of that allegation? Have you followed the story? And is our DOD, DOW grown leaky, leaky, leaky beyond belief?
1: Well, I've actually not heard of that story, Hugh. I've been mostly consumed with what's happened with the Army Secretary over the last 24, 48 hours and months coming up into this. So I'd have a hard time commenting, but I can give you generalities, which is there's no question a lot of people don't like Secretary Pete Hegseth, particularly those in the Washington swamp. He's come in, he's tried to change things. Anytime that you try to change things and really take them from where they are over here to where they are trying to get to over here, that's going to cause a lot of consternation in this place, and it's going to put the knives out for you and try to put them into your back. And so I think it's a totally plausible scenario, but I just don't have firsthand knowledge as to the veracity of the event there.
0: I just want to give you an outline, get your reaction. The three men were hired as special government employees. They've got big online following. Schlichter is enormous. He's a great online Army colonel, retired, and the other two have got very sizable followings as well. And they were employed to help with the study of our graduate schools for war, like the War College and the Naval War College and all the. And they were part of a team led by a very reputable guy, and they made their recommendation. And there's an implication that this is inappropriate. It's not inappropriate. They're colonels. They're retired colonels. Did you get along with your colonels when you were in the Army, Congressman?
1: Well, I certainly tried to. Life was a lot better if you did, but I certainly didn't get along with all of them. Probably more colonels I got along with than generals, because they were awful political back in the day. And I think Secretary Hegseth's trying to change that today. I mean, look, we've got to depoliticize the military, but there's certainly nothing wrong with retired service members acting or coming on board as special government employees, as long as they're not on active duty or some sort of, you know, active reserve status. There's no prohibition against that.
0: Okay, so I hope you look into it, because I think it reflects what's happening in the culture of the Department of Defense, which is if you don't like the SecDef, whoever it is, undermine them, as opposed to it used to be salute and do what the elected president and his designated secretary would want. What is your reaction to two developments, Army Secretary Driscoll leaving and acting Navy Secretary Hung Cao being nominated to be the permanent Secretary of the Navy?
1: Oh, look, Hung Cao is an incredible human being. I've known him since we both started our trajectories in politics, and he's got an incredible story an amazing work ethic. He certainly has the background and the experience to serve in that role in a productive way for our country. So I'm excited for him, and I'm excited for the United States Navy. With respect to Dan Driscoll, look, Dan Driscoll's a friend of mine. I'm probably the only person that has a really great relationship with Secretary Hegseth and Secretary Driscoll on the Hill, which is kind of crazy. So what I'll tell you is, look, they didn't get along, and it's unfortunate because both of them have an unbelievable...
0: We lost your microphone again. You use your hands. Is Harrigan Irish for a reason? I mean, you use your hands and you move your microphone around. Is that what it is?
1: It's a loss for the country when we lose Dan Driscoll.

0: situation on one hand, because Iran is is effectively an ally of China, and it's also a potential distraction against a war in the Indo-Pacific should China
1: Oh, I hate this, Congressman. You get a half answer, and that time you weren't even moving your hands. You're back. So,
0: from the perspective of we have to always maintain strategic flexibility, the longer that we are in a conflict that doesn't seem to have a military outcome, the less strategic flexibility that we have to deal with other contingencies that our adversaries may choose to put us in those situations. The enemy always gets a vote. So we've got to wrap one up so that we can focus on the other.
1: Well, let me ask you about the shaping part, because that's how I view this through the lens. I don't think China's going to invade Taiwan anytime soon, given what Xi did to his military and given what we've seen in Ukraine. At least I hope not. How does it shape the battlefield to our advantage if the Iranian regime crumbles?
0: Well, there's no question that Iran is a good friend to China. And the less friends that China and the less friends that Russia have able to actually influence a future or existing battlefield, the better off the United States is, because the greatest asset that the United States has, besides our incredible military members and the incredible, exquisite technologies that we employ, is our 50-nation ally base. Our adversaries do not have that. So when we start going after one of the five, and we've taken out Venezuela already, that starts really changing the chessboard for Russia and for China. That is absolutely in the strategic interest of the United States of America.
1: And the last question, Congressman, I noticed on your X account, there are tens of millions of dollars in the pipeline that's finally getting to North Carolina contractors. Are you amazed at how long it takes from appropriation to actual allocation and delivery of funds to our defense industrial base? Because I am. Can't hear you. We're going to, I think that, I have to think the Navy did this, Congressman. One of your colleagues from the Navy is coming. Okay, now you're live again. Tell me what you think about getting money out of the Pentagon to the contractors.
0: Hey, look, we dealt with this with Hurricane Helene, right? And a dollar spent today when we really need it to recover from Hurricane Helene is not as good as a dollar spent a year and a half from now. And we were saying that a year and a half from now. And it's the exact same thing in our defense industrial base. And so, look, I think we're going to have appropriations problems this year.
1: We got the last bit in, and then you cut out again. We are going to check on North Carolina's telecom system the next time Congressman Harrigan comes around. But we hope you will come back soon. Always good to talk to a freshman and a Green Beret and an Army man who has opinions and shares them with us. Don't go anywhere, America. I got a lot coming up because President Trump was in the Oval. And whenever that happens, we get audio. And Senator Susan Collins sat down with Politico's Jonathan Martin. And Jonathan Martin tried to set her up. Look, Politico is just so over. People are so over Politico. But Senator Collins is a good egg. She'll talk to anyone. And But I think this is a perfect example of why maybe people don't want to talk to Politico anymore, because J. Mart and his merry band of lefties always try and screw the Republican. Stay tuned. I'll be right back.
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0: Welcome back, America. I'm Hugh Hewitt. President Trump in the Oval with reporters earlier today talking about Iran. Cut number 27.
1: We've controlled and we are controlling the Hormuz Strait. We are bringing lots of boats out every day with millions of barrels of oil. We are, for the most part, doing it without trouble. Every once in a while, they shoot a drone and we knock it down. But we have control, of very strong control. They were trying to rebuild their radar systems and a missile system and a mine drop. You know, we got rid of all the mines in the Hormuz Strait. They were trying to build a rocket that drops mines. Who does that? Did you ever build a rocket that dropped? I never heard of such a thing, but that's what they were doing. They were building it. It was almost finished, so we took it out. We saw that they were building it. We see everything that they're doing. They can't move. They can't go to the bathroom without us seeing it. So we saw that. We took it out. We took out some other things, and then we hit them last night because they took a shot at us in Jordan, at our base in Jordan. We knocked all of them down. There were, I guess, 8 missiles that were shot. They were all knocked down. One we let go because it was so inaccurate. It landed in the middle of the desert someplace, so we let it go. Sometimes we let them go if they're not aimed correctly. It's an amazing science. What they can do is absolutely incredible. We had a case where 111 were shot at a certain ship, fellas, and 100 out of 111, all 111 were knocked down. Can you imagine that? Now, 5 years ago, 7 years ago, you couldn't do that. Today, we have technology that's incredible. Nobody has technology like we have. So we hit them hard last night, very hard. They gave a little love tap, but we hit them very hard last night. We took out all of the new equipment that they tried to build along the Strait of Hormuz, some defensive, some offensive. They were trying to see the ships because they can't see the ships. You know, we're taking out a lot of ships. They can't see it because they have no radar because we blew it up. And we blew up much more than their radar last night. It was a very heavy attack last night. And we're prepared to do another one anytime we want.
0: All right. He continued to another question, cut number 28.
2: He posted today on Truth Social, when are the Iranian people going to rise up and fight?
1: Well,
2: if that's what you want, will you send the CIA in to arm Iranians?
1: Well, I wouldn't want to say that to you, Peter. I'd love to tell you that, but it wouldn't be appropriate to say. But I mean, I understand their plight. They're being shot right now. You know, these gentlemen sit here in the lap of luxury and they see things, but over there it's not so luxurious. As of 3 months ago, they had 52,000 protesters were killed. Can you imagine this, fellow? And now I hear the numbers probably 25,000 more. They have close to 65,000 protesters killed. So when I ask that question, I ask it sort of knowing the answer. The only answer is that they're being shot. The regime is getting weaker and weaker by the day. And at some point, they're not going to be able to shoot so easily, because I think the people aren't going to take it. But I did pose that question because, you know, it would be time. But unlike most people can't kill their people like that. Most people try and reason, they talk, and then there might be an overthrow. In Iran, they kill the people. When they get out to protest, they kill them. They shoot them right between the eyes. They have two forms, machine guns and snipers. And they use them sometimes, the machine guns, and sometimes the snipers. They like the snipers better because all they do is have a crowd of 200,000 people and a person goes down here right between the eyes. And they'll have 3 snipers doing it. And it's a horrible thing to watch. So that's why it's not happening. And who can blame them? Who can blame them? But the regime is getting weaker by the day.
0: And nobody thought that East Germany would collapse like a house of cards, and it did. It just did. The war of the civilians against the state had been ongoing in Poland for years, but it was East Germany that cracked, and their soldiers just didn't want to shoot their people anymore. And that was and Stasi had every bit of the same sort of repressive ability that Iran has now in the IRGC and the Basij. So pray for those people. It could happen. We want it to happen. Now, American politics. Susan Collins is just a force of nature. I read you yesterday. The Portland, I have friends up in Maine, one of them, Tony, I think probably the equal of any commercial real estate guy in in Maine sent me, I don't read the Portland Press Telegram, but he sent me a letter that they featured prominently yesterday. I'm a lifelong Democrat, and I want Susan Collins reelected. We'd be crazy not to vote her back in. Marianne Lynch is a retired lawyer, former assistant to Governor Brennan, Democrat, longtime local activist. And it begins, as a lifelong Democrat and pro-choice woman, I'm supporting Senator Susan Collins' reelection. At a time of extreme partisanship, Collins is the most bipartisan senator in the nation. I also support her because of her civility, her positions on social issues, and her strong records. Georgetown University ranks senators on how each senator works across party lines. Every year, Senator Collins ranks at or near the top of the list. Goes on for many, many paragraphs, and it closes, it is likely that every single Mainer has been positively affected by the federal grants that come to Maine through the appropriations process. A prominent Democrat once told me it would be crazy not to reelect the chair of the Appropriations Committee. In my view, we need more people on both sides of the aisle who are willing to cross party lines and to act in a thoughtful, bipartisan manner to make a difference in the lives of ordinary people. And Maine needs to elect one of the most powerful senators in the nation. We would be crazy not to. Is she a moderate? Yes. Is she bipartisan? Yes. But is she soft in campaign season? Absolutely not. Jonathan Martin, a man of the left, working for Politico, an organ of the left, sat down with her yesterday, cut number 30.
3: Wouldn't he have been an easier candidate for you to beat, given that paper trail, than running against a Democrat from the county, you know, where you hail from in northern Maine and Troy Jackson? It just seems like Plattner would have been easier for you to beat, and it got harder with Jackson. Is that?
4: Well, they have different vulnerabilities. They really do. Under Troy Jackson's leadership in Augusta, electric rates have skyrocketed. Maine's are the fourth highest in the country. And he voted against a bill recommended by the independent public advocate that would have helped to lower rates. So that's a huge vulnerability. Anyone who has a record has vulnerabilities that a person without a record like Graham Plattner does not have.
3: But you've been in a lot of campaign, Senator. You worked as a staffer on the Hill. If you were offered the chance to run against somebody who had a Nazi tattoo and a paper trail of sexual assault accusations versus a conventional politician who voted to increase utility rates.
4: Well, I would suggest that they have different strengths and different weaknesses. And that Troy has changed his position on a whole lot of issues. Yeah. And, you know, he started out as a very conservative Republican.
3: Yes.
4: Now he's essentially a Democratic socialist.
3: Should the circumstances of his personal life and his the mother of his children be relevant to this campaign? Is that fair game, do you think?
4: Well, I'm not going to bring up the fact that the mother of his two children is his second cousin. I don't know whether people know that or not.
3: I think you just mentioned it.
0: No, she didn't. He did. That is classic Beltway left-wing journalism. Susan Collins had to answer it the way he framed it, and she did. Good on her. I don't know why people talk to Jonathan Martin. Stay tuned.
5: With SRN News, I'm Jason Walker. Chevron will invest $7 billion in its Venezuelan oil projects, expecting to double its current oil production by 2031. Thus far, numerous U.S. oil companies have been somewhat slow to commit to new investments in that South American nation. Texas authorities have rescued dozens of people from stranded cars, homes surrounded by floodwaters, and assisted living facility. Also had to be evacuated and folks were taken out. That is Tropical Storm Edward lingered over parts of the state. The now tropical depression has dumped 2 feet of rain in East Texas. Federal judge blocking President Trump's latest attempt to prohibit automatic U.S. citizenship at birth. Judge Deborah Boardman in Maryland granting a preliminary injunction earlier Wednesday. This is SRN News.
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15: Tonight, expect a thunderstorm in some areas early this evening, otherwise partly cloudy with a low of 77. Tomorrow will bring a mix of clouds and sun with the possibility of a heavy thunderstorm leading to humid conditions. Be cautious as any downpour could result in temporary road flooding and poor drainage areas being affected. The high will reach 88 degrees. I'm meteorologist Jason Caterina. That's your exclusive AccuWeather forecast on AM 930, The Answer.
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0: Welcome back, America. James Tallarico. If it were not for Abdul Al-Sayed, I would be spending most of my time on James Tallarico, because he's the gift that keeps on giving. I'll play you a little bit more Al-Sayed before the end of the program. But let's go to James Tallarico on a 2020 Zoom. Now, this is 6 years ago. All right, so it's 6 years ago. Maybe he got hit by a bolt of lightning. I'm sure you've seen the video of that going around on social media, the fellow who survived the lightning strike. Maybe not. Maybe Tallarico's just lying through his teeth. Cut number 16 from 6 years ago, that James Tallarico.
17: We all know that Texas has been a leader in oil and gas, but in many ways, that's like being a leader in cassette tapes in the 1980s. That industry is not going to last. And if we want to ensure we have an economy that's going to work for our children and our children's children, we got to be ahead of the curve. And Texas has to lead instead of follow on this issue. So, you know, I think those two things, connecting with, on values and then driving it home on how this directly impacts their lives, tends to be higher reach folks who are not already in our camp.
0: Okay, people are driving off the road in Texas. And I'm on in every major market in Texas, and I'm glad. So I'm going to play it again for you folks who just drove off the road. You heard him right. This guy wants to be your United States Senator. Here is James Tallarico 6 years ago. Maybe you're in the oil and gas business. Maybe you're adjacent to the oil and gas business. Maybe you know that Texas can afford a lot of what it pays for because of the oil and gas business. But here's Tallarico, cut number 16.
17: We all know that Texas has been a leader in oil and gas, but in many ways, that's like being the leader in cassette tapes in the 1980s. That industry is not going to last. And if we want to ensure we have an economy that's going to work for our children and our children's children, We got to be ahead of the curve, and Texas has to lead instead of follow on this.
0: So that is not going to last. That's so stupid. It's not going to last. Look, we're not near peak oil. We're not going to be at peak oil for a few decades. And we're going to need oil for a long time, and then we're going to need something to replace oil that is not solar and is not intermittent and is not wind power, and it's not magic. Let's build a bunch of small modular reactors. I'm 100% for that. But you know what? The oil and gas industry is, in fact, going to last. Texas, your influence in the country is not going to last if you vote for James Tallarico for Senate. So Ken Paxton is the guy you got to vote for. You can go help him out. You can find out how to contribute to him, or you can just walk around and tell your neighbor this Tallarico guy is from the far side of the moon. I remind you of an oldie but goodie of Tallarico from the KXAN primary debate of this year, cut number 23.
12: Our southern border should be like our front porch. 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
0: And he goes on to say, and a lock on the door. 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
0: Welcome back, America. I'm Hugh Hewitt. Thank you for listening to the Hugh Hewitt Show. Scott Bessent, Secretary Treasurer Extraordinaire, is on Fox and Friends this morning talking about Iran and the fact that we are heating up the war there again. Cut number 26.
29: My message to everyone is stay away. We all want this conflict to end, and the fastest way for the conflict to end is for no one to provide any support to this regime. We are going to sever every tie that they have from the outside world. For instance, last Friday, we sanctioned the Dubai branches of an Egyptian bank, and they had provided more than $1.8 billion to the regime since 2025. And we are going to systemically go through and take every bad actor like that out. We've created new authorities for Treasury to be able to sanction the airlines, maritime, digital assets. So this is all hands on deck. Teams from Treasury, State Department, and DOW have gone out of the world, and we are having very fulsome talks with anyone supporting the regime.
0: I love that. They're giving the word to the world. We are watching, and we are going to punish you. We need to get rid of this regime. He added this on Fox and Friends, cut number 20.
29: Isolating the country, and now we are applying sanctions like have never been seen before that are going to asphyxiate the regime. And we are telling friends and foes, do not deal with this evil regime. We know who you are, you know who you are, and if we have to, we will put you out of business.
30: I'm sure you saw that Vladimir Putin yesterday appeared with the Iranian officials and basically said, we got your back. We're going to help you out. What's your message to the Russians?
29: Look, my message to everyone is stay away. We all want this conflict to end, and the fastest way for the conflict to end is for no one to provide any support to this regime. We are going to sever every tie that they have from the outside world. For instance,
0: I hope he does. Yesterday at the G20, he was making the same threat. I didn't have a chance to play this for you yesterday. I want to go back and do it. Cut number six at the G20 yesterday about Iran.
1: Live near a swamp. And as a result, we'd end up with a lot of poison snakes in our yard. And you would take either a rake or a machete or a paddle from a boat, and you'd cut the head off.
3: Mm-hmm.
1: But the snake, the tail kept wiggling. And you had to bury the head of the snake, because the head of the snake was still poisonous. And there was venom there. So we are burying the head of the Iranian snake. The snake doesn't know it's dead yet, but it will stop wiggling when the sun goes down. And so the Iranian regime, they are demised, and they will figure it out.
0: They are demised. They are the parrot in Monty Python. This parrot is dead. One more bit of Scott Bessin from yesterday, cut number seven.
1: We'll be looking at. It could be anyone who does business with the IRGC. We are tracking down the IRGC's assets. And I will say it on worldwide TV, just so you know, we know where in the British Virgin Islands your accounts are at these trust companies. We know the $100 million houses you have around the world, and we are going to freeze those. We are going to, our partners, we are going to close all of that down. So we are going to go after the regime's legitimate assets that they have stolen from the Iranian people, and those can go back to the Iranian people, or they can go to the victims of terror, like the families of the soldiers who are on the USS Cole or in the Lebanese barracks. But we will stop this regime's ability to have a nuclear weapon, to have their current highly enriched uranium, to project terrorist power through their proxy networks, and to terrorize the Gulf. Mm-hmm. So after 47 years, it is over.
3: Right.
0: I love this. I love this so much. It is the major accomplishment of Donald Trump's second term, if he can pull this off, if he can collapse this regime. I want to compliment those out there who gave a call to usmedicalplan.com yesterday. I told you open season isn't until November. Whether you are an individual and you're not eligible for Medicare or Medicaid and you're looking for a plan. Whether you're a small business and you're looking at your premium increase and you said, oh my gosh, I can't pay this year, what am I going to do? 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You're married. 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You want to have the right choices for both of you. And so here's what you do. 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John Ruhlman, all right, owner, founder, runs it. Has 200 different people working for him. They know this business. And you might go with AI. Maybe it'll get better year over year. You might go with the person you've used forever. But how about a second opinion? Do you have any? It doesn't really take that long. You list what's wrong with you. You list any medications you might be using. And you list what you might expect to have happen to you next year. And then with that information, they combine both the best of AI and 200 people who actually know what they're doing, and they look through and they sort and they say, we really think this is the best choice for you, and here's what it's going to cost you, and you can make an informed choice. 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I ran the Federal Employee Health Benefits Program for 2.5 years as the General Counsel, Deputy Director, and Director of OPM, and every year, federal employees get to switch their program. 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
11: Welcome back. I'm Hugh Hewitt. Abdul El-Sayed, the gift that keeps on giving. Here is his commentary on 9/11, a newly uncovered interview, cut number 22.
12: We noticed that there were some resurfaced posts on 9/11, and I was wondering if it's making it challenging to reach more Republican or more moderate voters in this race.
13: Well, I mean, I think all of us look back and say 9/11 was an awful thing that happened in this country. And I think all of us also look back and say, think about all the wars that were fought and how much safer do we feel like they made us? How many lives did they ruin? And my point is just to say that...
11: Stop. I don't think about... How many lives did they ruin? I think about 9/11 being an attack that revealed the face of Islamist terrorism that remains a factor in the world and about which we must be aware and on guard, and that the homeland has not been attacked in the degree or with the intensity as it was on 9/11. And I think that Abdul El-Sayed is disqualified to serve in the United States Senate. He doesn't get it. He's a radical. And Michigan, you're listening right now, just don't even pretend to like the man. All right, just don't even pretend. I want to remind you about The Uprising, which is coming to theaters soon, September 10th. You want to see it in Dolby Cinema. You do not want to miss The Uprising. It's coming, and you're not going to want to miss it. It was by the acclaimed director who did Captain Phillips, Jason Bourne. It stars Andrew Garfield, and you know Andrew Garfield, big, big hit. But about Robin Hood, about the original legend, about the original man and the myth that followed and what it was all about standing up to concentrations of power, about freedom, about liberty. A lot of all-star cast, a lot of action, a lot of daring do. and the kind of message you want everyone to see. It's going to be in theaters soon, and you want to make a plan to see it, and you want to make a plan to see it on the big screen. It is rated R, all right? If you're under 17, you won't be admitted without a parent. But witness the rise of Robin Hood. That is the uprising in theaters on September 10th. And use the Dolby Cinema, because that's what you want to hear it and see it on. 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
16: With SRN News, I'm Jason Walker. Bloodshed across America, two people killed, several wounded, including two cops. That in a shooting at an apartment building in Minneapolis. In Virginia, a teenage gunman walked into a grade school, shot and wounded a staff member, and then took his own life. As America approaches 25 years since the 9/11 attacks, a new report reveals a lot of first responders are still suffering.
17: Thousands of first responders and residents of Lower Manhattan are still suffering the health effects, including PTSD, from the trauma of the radical Islamic terrorist attack, along with various different types of cancers from the toxins. The World Trade Center Health Program, which is federally funded, monitoring the health impacts. Some cancers specifically related to what people inhaled and got on their skin first showing up now.
16: That is correspondent Laura Winters reporting. Energy Secretary Chris Wright says President Trump wants to help Venezuela along as he and Venezuelan President Delcy Rodriguez signed deals partnering the Pentagon and U.S. companies with a stake in the South American country's oil reserves.
18: Today is a historic day in the transformation of Venezuela
10: and the expansion of the possibilities for the Venezuelan people. President Trump's mission in Venezuela is straightforward. The mission is to bring peace, freedom, opportunity, and prosperity to the people of Venezuela.
16: Texas authorities rescuing dozens of people from stranded homes, cars, even an assisted living facility after Tropical Storm Edward lingered over the state, dumping very heavy rain. SRN News.
18: Foundations of Freedom, a look at America's founding principles and the leaders who shaped our nation.
19: Ronald Reagan understood that liberty could never be taken for granted. In 1967, he warned Americans, freedom is a fragile thing, and it's never more than one generation away from extinction. President Reagan knew the freedoms secured by one generation were not guaranteed to survive to the next. Today, as socialistic ideas that place greater power in the hands of government gain renewed support, Reagan's warning carries even greater weight. Freedom is more than inheritance. It's a responsibility, one we all share. Every generation must fight for the principles that made self-government possible. Freedom only survives when each generation chooses to defend it. So, do we have the courage to defend and protect what is being challenged, the very principles that made America the greatest experiment in history?
16: Tiger Woods had his driver's license suspended 5 years Wednesday after striking a plea deal in his DUI case. Woods pled no contest to a reduced charge of reckless driving and refusal to submit to a test. Now, Woods also agreed to pay $1,500 in fines. The golf legend was found guilty of careless driving, a moving violation. At the White House, President Trump says he's relieved that his old friend's case has finally been dealt with.
20: I thought it was very fair. I mean, I think he's going to have somebody drive him. I told him that a long time. Why don't you get somebody to drive you? So he's going to have somebody drive him from now on. And he's just a very special guy. I'm glad that was resolved.
16: President Trump and the golfer have been great friends for many years. More details, srnnews.com.
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19: Ronald Reagan understood that liberty could never be taken for granted. In 1967, he warned Americans, freedom is a fragile thing, and it's never more than one generation away from extinction. President Reagan knew the freedoms secured by one generation were not guaranteed to survive to the next. Today, as socialistic ideas that place greater power in the hands of government gain renewed support, Reagan's warning carries even greater weight. Freedom is more than inheritance. It's a responsibility, one we all share. Every generation must fight for the principles that made self-government possible. Freedom only survives when each generation chooses to defend it. So, do we have the courage to defend and protect what is being challenged, the very principles that made America the greatest experiment in history?
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1: Overnight, expect partly cloudy skies with a low of 77. Moving into Thursday, we'll see a mix of clouds and sun with the possibility of a heavy thunderstorm, making it feel humid outside. Be cautious as any downpour could lead to temporary flooding on roads and in areas with poor drainage. The high will reach 87 degrees. Thursday night, there's a chance of a thunderstorm early on. Otherwise, we can anticipate some clouds with a low around 77. I'm meteorologist Jason Caterina. That's your exclusive AccuWeather forecast on AM 930, The Answer.
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26: Can leftists surprise you? And I ask this question seriously. Because at this point, I don't think you could concoct the story by the left that would make me yell, no way! You could tell me Democrats hired a convicted arsonist to run the fire department because he brings lived experience. And my only question would be, Biden-era program or California pilot project? Because, I repeat, nothing surprises me about the left anymore. Welcome, folks. Kevin Jackson's who you're listening to. The Kevin Jackson Show. KJRadio.com. 844-551-8255. I am proud, folks, that my mind is fertile as it is. It grows anything that's good. It really does. But I am really happy that my mind cannot conjure up what leftists think up. I lack the necessary malfunction. You must be a special kind of crazy to invent the nonsense of Democrats, progressive leftists, whatever they call themselves, and then possess even a more advanced form of crazy to rationalize it. I mean, have you heard these people discuss women? What is a woman? Well, whatever you want it to be. It's like watching three-year-olds, you know, fight over a toy. The first insanity is spontaneous. The rationalization requires committee meetings, consultants, focus groups. Can't leave out the university study, which of course has been funded by a federal grant. Now, I'm going to tell you right now, I can't predict what leftists are going to do next. I don't have that in me. But I will tell you this, whatever it is, I already know how they're going to spin it. They're going to call it compassionate. They're going to call it equitable. And then they're going to tell us that it is necessary in order to save the democracy. Kill babies. Protect rapists and murderers. Check and check. Support terrorists, fraudsters, check and check. Side politically with anything working against America and attack practically everything good about America, check and check. Leftism is a belief system that is built around perpetual dissatisfaction. Leftists don't wake up and smell the coffee. They wake up and accuse the coffee of colonialism. And here's the question I'd like to ask you. Do you know somebody who's angry all the time? You know, that curmudgeon, that mean girl, that resting bee face woman that you're just like, do you ever smile? I mean, somebody who marinates in misery. Every conversation is negative. Every silver lining comes with a government warning. If that person won the lottery, he'd complain about the burden of choosing a financial advisor. You know what I'm saying? I won't even get into the people who it was, but I had a family member who got $35,000. This isn't a Shawshank type deal, because I think that's what they gave the guard, if you remember. Shawshank Redemption. True story. Family member, distant family, like grandma, great grandma, left 35 grand to a couple.

0: guy. And I don't know that I don't think he was racist by any stretch, but he was, he just didn't believe that's where his life should be at that point. And here he is, I'm telling him, you know, hey, we got people coming in and you need to get these things. You know, I'm really telling him, you don't know how to sell. Cause he convinced me he was a great sales guy. You know, Kevin, you don't understand. I sold semiconductors back in the day. And I was a top sales guy and all that. And I told him one day with his wife there, I said, Don, no offense, you didn't sell. I said, you were at the cutting edge of semiconductors. Everything was on allocation. You weren't selling. You were an order taker. And you confused it with being a sales guy. And he hated when I told him, but I go, it's true. Now you got to sell. We got to sell our products. Yeah, it takes a whole other work ethic to learn how to sell. But he was angry about his life choices. And instead of changing his life, he tried to change the atmosphere of everybody around him. Don wanted the entire company to feel like the waiting line at the DMV. And that's how I learned something very important. Y'all ready? Miserable people recruit. They don't merely want company. They want converts. And that explains much of modern leftism, because it transforms private disappointment into public policy, whether it's your company or your family. Anyway, we got lots to talk about today. I'm glad you're hanging around with me. I knew you'd be here. I really did. We'll be back. Keep it here. Most of you know my story. I grew up poor, lost my mom before I turned 5. My father was in San Quentin prison most of my life. I faced odds that could have broken some people, but I learned how to overcome tragedy because of America. I feel compelled to help create a generation of young people who know how to overcome hardship and who express true love for this country. I also want to strengthen every American who feels forgotten or abandoned. But this is not about me. It's about you, because you're the heart of the show. Your stories, your resilience, your quiet patriotism. My role is to bring honest takes on politics and culture to spark hope and real conversations. 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
5: In the new movie Coyote vs. Acme, Wile E. Coyote is still chasing the Roadrunner. But after 8 decades, he realizes maybe the problem isn't his determination. Maybe the problem is Acme's destructively defective gear. It's time for another approach. Wile E. Coyote is going to sue Acme. And just like that, our dogged canine trait

0: leads in Southwestern Highways for a titanic legal battle that might just level the world's biggest corporation. The result is about what you'd expect. Nice messages about determination, slapstick violence, and comedic innuendo. But we also get some disappointing mild profanity, likely parents' biggest concern. So we're giving Coyote vs. Acme a 3.5 out of 5 for family friendliness. Read the full review at PluggedIn.com/radio. I'm Adam Holtz with the Plugged In Movie Review by Focus on the Family.
1: Joshua 1:8 says, "This book of the law shall not depart from your mouth. You shall meditate on it day and night and be careful to according to all that is written in it, and then your way will be prosperous, and everything you do you'll have success."
2: This is Focus on the Family Minute with Russ Crossan talking about how most people have the wrong idea of success and how they should actually define it.
1: So, Jim, I used to read that and think, Joshua 1:8, I'm going to have money. But read it more slowly. What's the Bible say? Love your wife as Christ loved the church. You're successful. Deuteronomy 8, train up your kids. It says, do according to what's written in here, and then you're successful. So true success has nothing to do with money. It has to do with doing what the Bible says, which is love my wife, train up my children the way they should go, work heartily for my employer, Colossians 3:23. And so we have bought the wrong definition of success, which has really exacerbated the problem of balance.
2: More from Russ Crossan on what true success is and what the Bible says about it at familyminute.org.
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13: Talking about waking up, folks. Truth versus reality. Some years ago, Americans awakened. Others are awakening today. They awaken every single day, minute by minute. As sure as people are going to die, they are waking up. There are a few still hitting the snooze button because The View told them democracy begins after the commercial break. But let me tell you something. Overwhelmingly, you can bet the farm on this. Overwhelmingly. Democrats are abandoning that crazy, sick party of leftists, and they're coming over. They may not call themselves Republicans. They may not call themselves MAGA or whatever, but let me tell you what they aren't. They are no longer Democrats. Welcome back. Kevin Jackson's here listening to The Kevin Jackson Show. KJRadio.com, 844-551-8255. It doesn't matter when you hear this message or what may be dominating the news cycle, because whatever the stories are in that moment, you can safely assume that leftism will find the most irrational response possible and then demand you celebrate it. Let me give you a few examples. I alluded to it in the first segment. Here's Mayor Johnson, the mayor of Chicago, Brandon Johnson, and here's what he declared recently.
14: If you want to do business with this city, we want to know whether the people leading your company reflect the diversity of the communities whose tax dollars are paying your contracts. Now, Washington may be choosing to look away, but Chicago, our eyes are wide open.
13: So Chicago wants to know the makeup of your company, the leadership, not the quality of your work, not whether your company delivers on time, not whether they offer the taxpayer the best price. No, Chicago's biggest problem is that city contractors haven't been properly arranged by skin color. So I want you to imagine a Greek-American family that's operated a successful business for three generations. Grandpa built it. Dad expanded it. The kids worked there. 20, 30 people earn a living there, mostly family members. Sorry, though, the family photograph doesn't resemble a United Colors of Benetton advertisement. So application denied. What about the Polish-run business? A lot of Polish people in Chicago. They survived communism, emigrated legally, built the company from nothing, employed their relatives, paid their taxes, contributed to the community. But Brandon Johnson sees too many consonants in their last name, not enough melanin in the break room. This is leftism in its purest, ugliest form. And the idea that we can't educate a group of people out of this is pathetic, because what it says to Black Americans is, don't worry about it. We got you. You don't need to put in the effort. Escape poverty. Escape generational whatever that the left are telling you. Don't worry about that. Forget that the Polish guy came over from communism, or the Greek guy, his family immigrated years ago and built their businesses. You don't need to do that. Now, we're going to just give it to you, because, of course, that always works, right? Wow. A policy presented as compassion that ultimately punishes competence, family loyalty, longevity, and hard work. And it does nothing to solve actual problems facing Black Chicagoans. Okay, so your company gets a contract, blows it, and then what? Keep play it out to its bitter end. Then the Polish company, the Greek company, the Chinese company, the whatever company, the non-Black company is going to come back in and take the job anyway. It's like, give every Black leftist $1 million in America today, and within a year, 90% of them will be broke. I want to play this clip. This is a brother, and he's speaking on Black America. We only got like a minute of this thing, because he was just throwing F-bombs and all the way through it. I was like, dude, let's not worry about it. We got the message. But the message is essentially this. I say it all the time. I got no problem being around nothing but white people. People can criticize me all they want. I don't care, because I don't see whites and Blacks. When I get around people, I'm around human beings. We're either having fun or we're not. And if we're not, I'm going home. Anyway, this brother, who's from the hood, he speaks truth on this matter.
15: Black people, news breach. Nobody likes us. No other culture in this world is comfortable around the American Black culture, period. Simply because these are the facts. If I, myself, who's from a Black urban neighborhood, go to the grocery store like Whole Foods, in these middle class, upper class areas, and I got my jewelry on, my watch on, and a pocket full of money, I'm so comfortable shopping around a motherfucker without thinking anything is gonna happen to me. But the minute I get back to my neighborhood, where all my people are, with my jewelry on, my watch on, and a pocket full of money, I gotta look over my shoulder. I gotta make sure a nigga ain't scheming on me to rob me. I gotta make sure a nigga ain't trying to shoot the nigga next to me because they had words a time before this. I gotta watch my people, because it's nothing but violence that go on in my culture. I ain't saying there ain't no good Black people out there. There is, but it's like 80-20. 80% f***ed up and 20% decent people.
13: And honestly, I wish we could have played the whole thing, because he goes into more detail. But look, you've heard me talk about this. Welcome back, folks. Kevin Jackson's who you're listening to. See, what that frustration that he's showing right now, that's what Black people feel. Now, he talks about 80-20. He says 80% of these Black folks out here ain't about la-di-da. I think his percentages are off. I think it's more like 60 to 70%, which means 30 to 40% of Black folks get it. They can't stand it. But let's say it's 20. That's a big number, but I think it's higher. And he's recognizing what I've been saying for years. Where there are black folks out here ashamed of that side of black culture. I see these Carnival cruise lines and all in these videos of people, black people running tabs and stealing from stores and doing things that you just go, that's not civilized. I don't know who raised you, but that's not civilized. They don't care. But this, I love when people are calling it out, because what it shows you is they're no longer afraid. This dude, I mean, look, he's not going to some Wall Street business at the end of the day. He's going right back to the hood, and everybody's seeing what he's saying. But he's like, I don't care. Good for him. I'm not ashamed of being black, but I refuse to pretend that destructive behaviors become acceptable when committed by somebody with the proper skin tone. Not going to happen here. I don't lower standards for blacks. I respect my people far too much for that. But the left, their solution is to guarantee black people, you know, jobs or whatever. Brandon Johnson thinks that's going to cure it. What an idiot. You can't hire people in disability. You can't hire quota into competence.
16: He's putting an end to identity politics.
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17: With SRN News, I'm Jason Walker. A federal judge blocking President Trump's latest attempt to prohibit automatic U.S. citizenship at birth. Judge Deborah Boardman in Maryland granting a preliminary injunction Wednesday, stopping the executive order until a class action lawsuit by immigrant families is resolved. Chevron to invest $7 billion in its Venezuelan oil projects, expecting to double its current oil production by 2031. Thus far, numerous U.S. oil companies have been slow to commit to new investments in Venezuela. Two people are dead. Several have been injured in a shooting in an apartment in Minneapolis. Two officers among those who were wounded. And a teenage gunman got into a grade school Wednesday morning and wounded a member of the staff, then committed suicide. SRN News.
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2: Overnight will be partly cloudy with a low of 77. On Thursday, expect a mix of clouds and sun with a heavy thunderstorm possible, making it humid. This storm could lead to temporary flooding on roads and in areas with poor drainage. The high will reach 87. Thursday night, there could be a thunderstorm in some spots during the evening with otherwise partly cloudy skies and a low of 77. I'm meteorologist Jason Caterina. That's your exclusive AccuWeather forecast on AM 930. The Answer.
16: He's putting an end to identity politics.
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25: Yeah. They tell us he's black.
26: Negro, that's all you had to say.
27: The president of the United States has complained that I'm engaging in some sort of political witch hunt, that I've got some personal vendetta against him, that I campaigned against him. That is not true.
28: This illegitimate president, who sits in the White House,
29: that president, because he's not my president, he's an illegitimate president. His days are numbered. His days are numbered.
30: We've got to get ready to mobilize, and we've got to get ready to agitate and irritate until victory is won, but more importantly, until Trump is defeated.
31: We will all rise up and resist this man.
32: And ultimately, we'll bring him down.
33: This illegitimate president, I'm going to give you the same level of respect that you gave to President Obama, and that is absolutely no respect at all.
34: Donald Trump has got to go. Hey, hey.
27: That is not true.
13: Curse of the big fat black leftist woman. Yeah. Kevin Jackson's who you're listening to. Oh, I talk smack about him. Because most of y'all are afraid to. Oh, Kevin, you can't go messing at the top of the food chain. Big fat black leftist women. And you say to me, Kevin, why do you gotta have big fat? Because most of them are. They're getting fat off the government. Fat off your tax dollars. Oh, you may not see it. They may look skinny physically, but they're just big, fat, ugly, black leftist women. That's what they are. And I know that upsets people. And they're like, Kevin, that's why your show doesn't get in. You know, you're not able to get your shadow banned. What, for telling the truth? Shadow ban me then. You see Michelle Obama, you think, oh, look at her arms. She's all fit. No, she's a big, fat, black leftist woman. You don't want her doing anything. You don't want to be your friend, your lover, your business partner, nothing. You don't want her watching your kids. Have you seen what these women would do to your grandpappy if he's at the hospital or your child at a daycare? Have you seen these videos? These are vile people. And they hate America. They hate conservative white America more than they hate anything. They hate you worse than they hate the devil. Hell, the devil's their friend, to be honest with you. Welcome back. Kevin Jackson's who you're listening to. Oh, yeah. I'm going to deliver the truth. I don't care. Look, consequences come what may. If there's anybody who deserves to have her law license revoked, it's New York Attorney General Letitia Big Tish James. And I think yanking her license is to be too gentle. put that license under one of those airport scanners, empty its pockets, make it take off its shoes, and ask whether somebody else packed its luggage. Because Big Tish didn't merely investigate Donald Trump. She built a political identity around destroying him. Or trying to. Trump was not one of her responsibilities. Trump was her vision board. Before she had evidence, she had a conclusion. Before she had a case, she had a campaign promise. You just heard it. And before she became attorney general, she told New Yorkers, elect me and I'll find something, anything. That's not how justice is supposed to work, is it? A prosecutor is supposed to encounter evidence and then determine whether a crime occurred. Big, fat, ugly Tish encountered Trump and then began shopping for a crime like she was wandering through Costco looking for a 12-pack of felonies. Do we need this many? They're on sale. Put them in the cart, girl. Her hatred of Trump was entirely political. Before President Trump ran for president, she wasn't warning New Yorkers about the dangerous real estate developer lurking on Fifth Avenue. She wasn't holding press conferences about the existential threat posed by The Apprentice. No. Trump had been famous for decades. He was one of New York's chosen people. They loved this man. Democrats attended his parties, accepted his donations, posed for pictures with him. They laughed at his jokes. And Big Tish would have had her big fat butt there. If she had gotten invited, she would have been there. I mean, Trump put that R by his name, boy, and suddenly they acted like they discovered he was the Zodiac Killer. That's the great fraud of the Trump era. The left didn't discover something terrible about Donald Trump. Donald Trump discovered something terrible about the left. He exposed how quickly their principles disappeared when political power was threatened. Donald Trump came in, he told us, I'm going to show you what these people do to you. I'm going to show you under the Komodo, behind the curtain, behind the green door. Behind the barn, pick your place. I don't care. Big Tish practiced the traditional leftist creed. Do as I say, not as I allegedly refinanced. She publicly lectured Trump about financial representations, which bit her in her big fat butt. This woman, I mean, everything she claimed Trump did, and he didn't do, she actually did. I'm appreciating the symmetry of it all. I talked about it when it happened. The reason why I'm bringing it up is because she's back in the news, people. Just like El Sayed was back in the news. He's back. I'll be talking about him a little bit later. You think it's good? You think the news for Big Tish is good? You think the news for El Sayed is good? You think the news for the Democrats is good? Pick your Democrat. You want me to talk about them? Call me up. Give me your Democrat. I will give you their bad news. Oh, Donald Trump is polling low. Donald Trump, the Democrats are winning. Whatever. Total lies. You can fool. Hey, you want to go fool a bunch of white folks out there? Go ahead. As we say in the vernacular, game, no game. We know in the black community when you're running game. Let me just say this. Black leftists, they run game better than anybody. Right now, they want your reparations money. Oh, fathead, the mayor of Chicago, Brandon Johnson, you gonna do business with the city of Chicago? You have to have a black leadership team. Really? Running game. What's that going to do? Let me tell you, the last thing you want leading your company or leading anything is a black leftist. And God forbid it be a fat black leftist woman. Oh, there he goes again. Kevin Jackson making people mad. No, Kevin Jackson telling you the truth. Big old black leftist women. You know why they hate themselves? They hate themselves because they can't get men. They've been tricked. by the women's movement. They're a pack of female hyenas, rogue, gone rogue. They don't even know what to do. And when somebody like me comes along and says, there was a picture, it was a graphic of a bunch of, I don't even know who it was. It was black men, you know, sports, you know, athletes and actors, whatever. Every one of them married to a non-black woman. And of course, black women complaining. And I looked at the picture and went, I get it. Would you want to be married to Fonnie Willis, Big Tish, Michelle Obama, Oprah Winfrey, name it? Oprah Winfrey been dating Stedman for what, 5 decades? Look, all I can say is with Oprah's money, and Stedman still didn't jump the broom. Come on, y'all. You know Stedman was like, there ain't enough money in the world. Oprah's a billionaire and can't get Stedman to commit. It strikes me as it's funny. Letitia, Big Tish, what man would want to be with that big old ugly thing? As my grandmother said, big old thing. What man would want to be with her? Please. Yeah. It's like finding out your Weight Watchers instructor owns a Krispy Kreme franchise. That's what it was with Big Tish. Every reason to, she thought she could get away with it, man. Almost everybody in the Democratic establishment believed that she could get away with going after Trump and finishing him. They impeached him, indicted him, raided him, gagged him, fined him, removed him from social media, tried to remove him from the ballots. And every time they hit him, his poll numbers gained another point. Trump became the first man in history to treat indictments like frequent flyer miles. Congratulations, Mr. Trump. One more prosecution and you qualify for an upgrade to Air Force One. Yeah, baby! This is good stuff.

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5: 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And watch the deadline on that denial. Often it's only 180 days. They're counting you on giving up. 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
10: Every single financial disclosure to New York State as far back as 2019 contains false information with her signature on it. Every single mortgage on her property in Brooklyn from when she purchased it contains false information. The Virginia property, which she claims like the power of attorney that she signed was a mistake, you know, whatever, implicates her. Okay. The situation that she has is she put pen to paper. I didn't. Donald Trump didn't. MAGA didn't do it. You didn't do it. She owns this fraud. She did it.
2: Letitia James would not show her tax returns. Can you believe that? These are the people that go, Donald Trump needs to show his tax returns. And then she wouldn't show hers. Welcome back, folks. See, they miscalculated Trump. Most politicians, they see a political ambush and they run for the exit. Donald Trump sees one and he orders campaign merchandise. Welcome back. Big Tish thought she was picking a fight because black leftist women were on top and white rich Republican men were at the bottom of the food chain. She believed she was writing the final chapter of Donald Trump's political life, but instead she wrote another chapter of her own because Donald Trump triumphed. I can only imagine what that big, fat, ugly woman thought when Donald Trump won in 2024. Can you imagine being at her house or wherever the heck she was? What rat hole she was hiding in at the time? Goodness gracious. That had to scare the living daylights out of her. Look, yep, we're back discussing Big Tish, the curious case of the disappearing email. Have you heard this one? According to a report by the Times Union, Assistant Attorney General Daniel Wiesenfeld, I don't know if it's Wiesenfeld or Wiesenfeld, he sent an email throughout Letitia James's office claiming that his supervisor instructed him to, quote, find and pursue crimes involving people and organizations affiliated with Donald Trump. But I want you to notice the order of operations here. They didn't say, we found a crime, let's determine who committed it. They apparently said, here are the people. See whether you can locate some crimes. That's not law enforcement, folks. That's DoorDash for indictments. And it happened with Alvin. Do you remember that other fat black woman? Alvin Bragg. Your order is being prepared, sir. One conspiracy charge, two civil fraud allegations, a side of obstruction. Would you like to add some Russian dressing? Wiesenfeld reportedly named Trump Social Security, Hewlett-Packard among the targets. And according to his allegation, he was not given credible reason for targeting these people. He was given instructions, just go find something. The political equivalent of sending a mechanic into your garage and saying, I hate my neighbor. Keep looking under his hood until you can make the engine light come on. This allegation, folks, isn't from Fox News or Trump's legal team or some guy wearing a MAGA hat live streaming from his bass boat. It's from Letitia James's own office. Dun, dun, dun, dun. She sent the email to more than 2,000 employees. Then, you ready? Something remarkable happened. The email disappeared. Not ignored. Not rebutted in an agency-wide response, deleted from the servers, vanished from the employees' inboxes, according to the Times Union. Does any of this shock you? Because I've been saying, leftists can't surprise me. That's this hour's dedicated theme. They can't surprise me. Apparently, Big Tish can investigate financial records of a businessman from 20 years ago, but an email sent on a Friday has the life expectancy of a snow cone in Phoenix. And then get this, the AG's office announced that Wiesenfeld had been placed on administrative leave, but with full pay. That's government punishment, by the way. Listen, Mr. Wiesenthal, you've embarrassed us terribly, sir. Go home immediately, but continue receiving your salary. Spokesperson for James described the controversy as, you ready? It's a personal matter. A personal matter. When Donald Trump sneezed, Big Tish considered convening a grand jury to determine whether the sneeze had been properly valued. But when one of her prosecutors accuses the office of doing what it did, targeting political enemies without credible cause. Suddenly, everybody deserves privacy. Kevin, why do you want to know? What do the left like to say? What difference does it make? So now it's an internal thing. You don't need to know. We got this. Now we must avoid rushing to judgment, right? Allegations require context. Well, I'll give you the context. Do I need to play that clip again of Tish James saying, the president says that I'm coming after him and I've never said anything like it. Then you hear nothing but a screed of her, Donald Trump, I'm going to get Donald Trump. If you elect me, AG, I'm going to get him. I'm going to get him. I'm going to get him. I'm going to get him. Did she get marching orders? Who's paying her? You know, all that money that we paid, all that NGO money, you know, the money going to USAID, the NGOs coming back, etc., was to elect people like her, the scumbag of the earth. And I know there are people out there that get upset with me, and I don't care. I don't care if you get upset. I'm telling you what these women are. See, because anybody that would do something like that is a scumbag. Big Tish gave Donald Trump less benefit of the doubt than airport security gives an unattended backpack. But when the accusation landed in her own building, she turns into a civil liberties attorney. Let's not politicize this. She put the politics in prosecution. The office also said it remained committed to enforcing the law regardless of political beliefs and strongly rejected suggestions to the contrary. Well, doesn't that just settle it? They investigated themselves for all of 9 minutes and found themselves to be magnificent. And you wonder why Americans don't trust the institutions. It's not because of you. It's not because of MAGA. It's not because of Donald Trump. It's not because Trump hypnotized 78 million people or whatever his number was. It's because Americans watched two systems of justice operate in real time. And there's no denying it. Holy mother of Hunter Biden, don't even bring it up. And with Trump, Tish James selected the target, searched for the offense, leaked the investigation, and celebrated the punishment. Even to this day, they're trying to get Trump to give that kook, E. Jean Carroll, money. She should be paying him money and then be forced to reimburse us for having to look at her. She's a fat, black, ugly woman, that E. Jean Carroll. And the irony is, she's an ugly, skinny, leftist kook, which qualifies her to be a fat, black, ugly woman. With Democrats, we're instructed to wait for all the facts, right? Preferably until everyone involved has retired and the documents have been, well, accidentally erased. The double standard becomes the story. The people who warned us that Trump would weaponize the government appear to have described their own employee handbook. They told America, nobody is above the law. What they meant was nobody they disliked was beyond the reach of prosecutors. And Big Tish, like the rest of the anti-Trump resistance, made one catastrophic mistake. They assumed that Trump would never return to power. I knew he would. Well, I didn't know it right away. But when he got back in officially, I said, this man is going to win again. And when he did, they thought history had ended. They thought their conduct would be reviewed. Never be seen. Tactics would never be turned around on them. And then came Trump, and then came Trump, and then came Trump. Then came Maud. That's what I was referring to. And now the disappearing email. Every unusual instruction, every political prosecution gets another

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3: With SRN News, I'm Jason Walker. Energy Secretary Chris Wright says President Trump wants to unleash Venezuela's potential with deals partnering the Pentagon and U.S. companies with a stake in the country's oil reserves.
4: We are trying to work at what I call Trump speed. President Trump didn't want a nudge or a slow drift in the positive direction. He wanted to see as fast as possible transformation in Venezuela.
3: Newly unearthed posts are putting Michigan's Democratic Senate nominee back on the defensive.
5: Deleted tweets from Michigan Democratic Senate nominee Abdul Said are drawing new attention over his comments about 9/11. The post from 2020 to 2022 compared the attacks to America's wars that followed and criticized U.S. counterterrorism policy. Al Said also wrote that the post 9/11 response targeted Muslim Americans while ignoring white supremacist threats. The tweets were recovered after they had been deleted. Willie Nelson, Washington.
3: Appearing on the Salem Radio Network. Senate Majority Leader John Thune of South Dakota says he is keeping an extremely close eye on the Lone Star State, where Republican Ken Paxton is running against a Democrat socialist.
6: Texas is expensive. There are 20 media markets down there. We need help there. We need MAGA Inc. and everybody else engaged, but we can't afford to lose Texas. So everybody needs to, whether they like the way the primary came out or not, get on board with the team and make sure that Paxton wins.
3: And a much different kind of issue right now in Texas. Authorities have rescued dozens of people as former Tropical Storm Edward lingered over parts of the state. The now tropical depression dumping 2 feet of rain in parts of southeast Texas. New investigation finds virtually every American has been targeted by scammers. Scams have surged to a record high. This is SRN News. Cohabitation becoming the norm in this country. There's Michael Harrington.
7: The Pew Research Center reports that 77% of all American adults in their 30s or 40s have lived together with a romantic partner without the benefit of marriage. 37% have done this more than once. And the percentages hold remarkably steady across various racial groups and education cohorts. Cohabitation has simply become normalized across the nation. Pew also reports that most cohabiting relationships last about 18 months. Michael Harrington reporting.
3: A judge reaffirming his decision that Texas cannot enforce its restrictions on some public drag shows. U.S. District Judge David Hittner has ruled the ban violates the Constitution. He adds the Texas statute is overly broad and unfairly targets drag shows. State Attorney General Ken Paxton calls Hittner's ruling flawed decision. SRN News. Right now, there are more questions than answers in a very closely watched trial in Massachusetts. Basically, what happens next during the Lindsey Clancy trial, murder trial, isn't known.
8: If a Massachusetts jury cannot reach a verdict on whether Lindsey Clancy is criminally responsible for strangling her three children in 2023, the judge will declare a mistrial, and then prosecutors will have to decide whether to retry Clancy on murder charges. Legal experts say there are also other options, including offering Clancy a plea deal or deciding not to put her on trial again. Jurors heard conflicting testimony about her mental health and what role that played in the killings. Clancy does not deny strangling her children at their home, but says postpartum psychosis led to her actions. Prosecutors argue she knew what she was doing. I'm Julie Walker.
3: And more details at srnnews.com.
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17: Overnight will be partly cloudy with a low of 77. Thursday will bring a mix of clouds and sun with a high of 87. There's a chance of heavy thunderstorms, which could lead to temporary flooding in certain areas. Thursday night may see a thunderstorm early, then turning partly cloudy with a low of 77. I'm meteorologist Jason Caterina. That's your exclusive AccuWeather forecast on AM 930, The Answer.
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20: My therapist says I have a preoccupation with vengeance. We'll see about that.
21: I really do hope it's somebody we want to see. But you know what? Son of a gun. Shout out to my little friend.
22: Another hour of analyzing crazy, a.k.a. leftism. So are you ready? Because I am. The news, folks, is a plethora of doom and despair for Democrats. And it's funny because many people still don't get it. I can't explain. Maybe my logic is just it is so superior. I must speak of it in this sort of a tone when I speak of my logic. Because if I'm talking about it like this, it doesn't seem that big of a deal. But when I speak of it like this, it gets elevated. I'm talking to some guys, and they asked me, Kevin, what do you think about Tal Rico? I said, you mean that little Beto version 2.0, the little girly man from Texas? And like, I just really am sad to be a man, and I'm really sorry, and I want to apologize for being born white, and I don't know, I hate being American. I'm really sorry for being American. I'm sorry for being a male. I'm sorry for being the representative of what the Democrats think is man. I mean, it's like Gomer Pyle and Liberace had a baby or something. But really, do you really believe Texas is going to make that guy a senator? Kevin, these youngsters' ages, you know, whatever, the 25 to 35, he resonates with. How so? Is that, by the way, is that the big demographic that's going to pull them over the edge? Because I don't think so. I think MAGA has the answer to everything. Okay, that's me. So, but they're like, you know, my friend goes, well, you know, in El Paso, Kevin, they did a rally for him. There were lots of people. Do you understand they pay these people to come to rallies? I mean, let's not forget, this is what they do. There is no fervor over Tallarico. What would it be? Is he such so good looking? Does he have an amazing voice like the one that you may be hearing now? What is it about this man that would make you go, oh boy, I'm so scared of Tallarico? I mean, it was Michelle Obama. She was the, I mean, every time something comes up, is Michelle Obama going to run? Oh my gosh, Michelle Obama can run. And I would say, here's what I would tell every, I would say every single time, Michelle Obama is not going to run for office. Any office, not dog catcher, nothing. She hates politics. She hates, which I don't blame her for that. She hates America. I blame her for that. But she hates politics. But even if she didn't, she wouldn't run. She's got way too many skeletons in her club. Hey, Kevin, they'll elect her because she's black and she's a woman and she's whatever. And I'm the only way Michelle Obama wins is the same way that Joe Biden won. If she's cheated. She's not universally liked, and she would not be. There's nothing she's going to say to change that. And it's not a slam. It just is what it is. And then worse, I mean, good for the nation, but she didn't want it. Mostly because she knows that there's a lot of skeletons in her closet. It's a catacomb in there. She doesn't want you digging around those bones. Anyway, I'm glad you guys are with me. Kevin Jackson's who you're listening to. KJRadio.com, if I haven't said it already. And I give you that to go look, KJRadio.com. Well, you already know you're listening to the program. Spotify, Apple Music, whatever. We're on all of them. Go check it out. I've been wanting to cover this story. I haven't covered it. I mean, I talked about it a little bit. This, what was that lady's name that killed her kids? Lindsay Clancy? Clancy, was it? Lindsay Clancy? Hormones, they say. Or what made her go crazy. I don't disagree. I think it was Big Pharma. But I still believe that there's somewhere inside of you as a mother that would not allow you to kill your children. I just believe that wholeheartedly. But hormones, what's funny is people are now looking at this objectively and they're saying, wait a minute. First of all, we're looking at crazy white women, the Karens of the world, that are going, oh my gosh, you know, I can't believe it. You know, I've always wanted to kill my kids too. I guess I just didn't have the guts. I don't know what they're thinking. But whatever it is, they're canonizing this woman. And people are going, really? It could backfire on you. I completely agree. And I'm going to play a clip when we come back in the next segment. I'm not going to play it now because I want to finish talking about this. But this lady... it was a guy, but she's referencing his work, opens up a can of worms on this whole situation with the hormone thing. You know, my wife, I remember, because, you know, 1 month, her cycle, she's normal. It's like, you know, no big deal. The other month, it's like, you know, hide. You know, she's...

0: not doing itself any favors. Number one, Me Too is pretty much being laughed at. It's being mocked now. Number two, you're worse on yourselves than any men could ever be. You're the ones that are forcing yourselves to wear makeup. We don't even know what you really look like. I know a woman says, my husband has never seen me without makeup. I was like, what? She says, not one time. Wow. Anyway, there's that. And you're not doing yourselves any good with the LGBTs, letting these trannies become, you know, girly boys become girls. You know, are you kidding? And now you have this? You have Lindsay Clancy, who kills her children after the fact. I said this. I predicted that. I said, look, they will do abortion, then partial birth abortion, and make you think that you should be judging kids based on trimesters. Why not just kill them outside the womb? And what do? The leftists have obliged. Holy cow. We'll be back. Keep it here.
1: Most of you know my story. I grew up poor, lost my mom before I turned 5. My father was in San Quentin prison most of my life. I faced odds that could have broken some people, but I learned how to overcome tragedy because of America. I feel compelled to help create a generation of young people who know how to overcome hardship and who express true love for this country. I also want to strengthen every American who feels forgotten or abandoned. But this is not about me. It's about you, because you're the heart of the show. 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
7: 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It's the first new one in 13 years. Some fans were in middle school last time. Now they're clearing calendars like it's Thanksgiving with car theft. I'm Kim Commando. The Wall Street Journal found a software engineer, dad of three, who booked 5 vacation days. His plan? Disappear into his cave and play. It gets better. One Army battalion is dangling a 4-day pass for anyone who re-enlists. You signed up to serve your country. Now you're serving 4 days stealing jet skis from fictional retirees. And parents, heads up. This game is rated M for a reason. Carjacking, strip clubs, the works. If your teen suddenly has a lot of homework on November 19th, you know why.

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3: 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Freedom is more than inheritance. 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Freedom only survives when each generation chooses to defend it. So, do we have the courage to defend and protect what is being challenged, the very principles that made America the greatest experiment in history?
4: I stand here as a freed slave.
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10: Already told you guys, I got schooled on the hormonal thing with my wife because I would be like, man, you women just go crazy, crazy, crazy. You know, and she's like, look, you don't get it. We don't want this. This is what our body does. This is what it takes to create civilization. And you got to deal with it. I think the idea that we are messing with God's creation and plant, you know, all these medications and stuff is making women lose their minds. And I think, you know, again, I don't have any sympathy for Lindsey Clancy in the sense that something inside of you should tell you I'm wrong and you got to get away from your kids. What was that movie? Where the wife, the woman, she locked her kids in a room because it was one of these thrillers. But she put her kid in a room because she knew that she could, you know, they had a chip in her, and it could make her go crazy. See, that's what when Lindsey Clancy started looking at herself and going, you know what, I'm losing it. It was her responsibility to say, I got to get away from my kids. I got to put them somewhere safe because I'm not right. Welcome back. Kevin Jackson's who you're listening to. You've heard me say it. I blame her because she did the act, but I do know there was a chemical imbalance. But at some point she's begging for help. She's saying something's wrong. Stop taking the chemicals. I don't know about you, but if I see something psychotic happening in me and I realize, Kevin, you don't know what you would have done. You know, crazy is crazy. You don't know. Yeah. Well, I do know this. I know my body. I know when, if you ever like when you're going to eat something and your tongue tasted it and went, ooh, that's not good. It's an instantaneous thing. You almost feel like you produce much more saliva and you almost throw up sometimes. I'm almost throwing up thinking about it. But your body will reject it. And when your mind is in the right place, it'll see something weird and it rejects it. Why do you think we don't pay attention to leftists? Why do you think strong-minded people are impervious to leftism? Yeah, so these people, you know, the weak-minded. Oh, Donald Trump started a war. Really? Yeah, okay, so there was a question that came up, a meme. It was, would you vote for Donald Trump if you knew he was going to bomb Iran? And my answer was, oh, heck yeah. Probably would have solidified. I mean, my vote was solid to begin with, but I would have been even more willing to vote for him. But, you know, we spin this stuff. So we're spinning the idea of this woman who killed her kids. But it's the bigger story is what it amounts to. You know, what the Democrats now have to face if they keep going down this slippery slope that they've made for themselves. And people are starting to recognize it. Somebody said this. So hormones are so dangerous, they can make you crazy enough to kill your kids. But they're totally fine to give to anyone who wants to transition, including kids. And oh, by the way, all these transsexuals who've gone out and shot things up and everybody's going, well, there's no real thing, Kevin, there's nothing there, because there are people. I mean, I don't know how many there are, but I know this per capita. There's a lot of those crazy people out there. And so knowing that, I'm thinking to myself, something's wrong here. These hormones have been adjusted. The body's rejecting it, and these people are losing their minds, and they weren't there to begin with. They were already crazy. Anybody that wants to change their sex has a mental illness, and then they pump all these pills in them. And you don't have to believe me. Go look at the number of these people that have shot things up. And then juxtapose that to the number of people who are doing crazy things, who are entertaining crazy ideas. How many of these lefties are on some crazy chemical and, you know, they're taking something to do their studies or to, you know, try to perform better at work or who knows? They're all on something. We are probably one of the most chemically dependent nations in the world. Anyway. In Wyoming, a woman pled guilty to killing her son. No hormones. And she was sentenced to prison. They said, no excuse in that state. Doesn't matter. You kill your kid, you go to jail. This jury for this Lindsey Clancy can't make a decision, or they couldn't. I don't know if they have by now. Yeah. What about men? Can we use raging hormones as a reason for our actions? Can we use that as an excuse for toxic masculinity? Maybe our raging hormones, we can say, hey, you know what? That sexual assault, that was raging hormones. That's not normally me. When I talk about the slippery slope, this is what I'm talking about. The proverbial rock in a hard place, similar to the my body, my choice, and the vaccine situation where, you know, oh, you know, I mean, I don't need to get into it. You know, I mean, you have people that can't even define a woman. And now they're, well, women go through, don't give me that. Can't even define it, but they want, it's time for a woman to be president, right? It's time for women should be in leadership. Women should be here, there, and the other.
11: Found the best thing in the world on the internet. This guy writes, if Lindsey Clancy is found innocent because hormones made her emotionally unstable, women better be very careful celebrating that verdict because the law loves precedent. From that day forward, every job application is going to have a new question. Are you currently hormonal? Well, I'm a woman. Thank you. I think I'll be going in a different direction. You can't carry a weapon anymore. No female police officers. Sorry, but we can't hand a loaded gun to somebody whose legal defense might be, my hormones were acting up. No more high-stress jobs either. No air traffic controllers, no surgeons, no nuclear launch codes. One bad hot flash and boom. And women definitely can't be judges. How can you decide whether somebody else is emotionally stable when your own gender just established in court? that hormones can make you kill three people. No female politicians either. You can't be trusted to run the country if, according to your own argument, your endocrine system occasionally takes over the government. And custody hearings are going to change overnight. The judge will say, ordinarily, children belong with their mother. However, according to the Lindsay Clancy precedent, she may be only one hormone away from a Netflix documentary. Kids go to dad. Dad doesn't know their shoe sizes, the pediatrician's name, or which one's allergic to peanuts, but his testosterone has never been successfully used as an insanity defense. Feminists spent 100 years saying women aren't hysterical, irrational creatures controlled by their biology, and one defense attorney walks into court and says, ladies and gentlemen of the jury, have you considered the uterus? You can't demand equal authority and then ask for discounted accountability. If women want equal rights, great. But equal rights come with equal wrongs. Otherwise, that glass ceiling is about to become a padded ceiling.
9: He's putting an end to identity politics.
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12: With SRN News, I'm Jason Walker. Shooting at a downtown Minneapolis apartment building has now left three people dead, including the suspect, five others wounded. Authorities say those wounded include two police officers, both of whom are in stable condition. And a 19-year-old gunman forcing his way into a grade school in Virginia Wednesday. He then shot and wounded a staff member, then killed himself. No word on a motive. Another day, another no verdict. Jurors in the Lindsey Clancy trial have gone home without a verdict on day number five of deliberations. They have twice said they cannot agree on whether the Massachusetts mother is criminally responsible for the killing of her three small children. And a new investigation finds virtually every American has been targeted by scammers. SRN News.
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18: In the new movie Coyote vs. Acme, Wile E. Coyote is still chasing the Roadrunner. But after 8 decades, he realizes maybe the problem isn't his determination. Maybe the problem is Acme's destructively defective gear. It's time for another approach. Wile E. Coyote is going to sue Acme. And just like that, our dogged canine trades in southwestern highways for a titanic legal battle that might just level the world's biggest corporation. The result is about what you'd expect. Nice messages about determination, slapstick violence, and comedic innuendo. But we also get some disappointing mild profanity, likely parents' biggest concern. So we're giving Coyote versus Acme a 3.5 out of 5 for family friendliness. Read the full review at PluggedIn.com/radio. I'm Adam Holtz with the Plugged In Movie Review by Focus on the Family.
19: Joshua 1:8 says, this book of the law shall not depart from your mouth. You shall meditate on it day and night and be careful to according to all that is written in it, and then your way will be prosperous, and everything you do, you'll have success.
20: This is Focus on the Family Minute with Russ Crossan, talking about how most people have the wrong idea of success and how they should actually define it.
19: So, Jim, I used to read that and think, Joshua 1:8, I'm going to have money. But read it more slowly. What's the Bible say? Love your wife as Christ loved the church. You're successful. Deuteronomy 8, train up your kids. It says, do according to what's written in here, and then you're successful. So true success has nothing to do with money. It has to do with doing what the Bible says, which is love my wife, train up my children the way they should go, work hardly for my employer, Colossians 3:23. And so we have bought the wrong definition of success, which is really exacerbated the problem of balance.
20: More from Russ Crossan on what true success is and what the Bible says about it at familyminute.org.
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21: Overnight, expect partly cloudy skies with a low of 77. Moving into Thursday, we'll see a mix of clouds and sun with the possibility of a heavy thunderstorm, making it feel humid outside. Be cautious as any downpour could lead to temporary flooding on roads and in areas with poor drainage. The high will reach 87 degrees. Thursday night, there's a chance of a thunderstorm early on. Otherwise, we can anticipate some clouds with a low around 77. I'm meteorologist Jason Caterina. That's your exclusive AccuWeather forecast on AM 930, The Answer.
9: He's putting an end to identity politics.
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9: He's Kevin Jackson.
24: Yeah. They tell us he's black.
25: Negro, that's all you had to say.
10: I'm going to be doing a show for men because it's been on my heart. Now, women will listen to the show, too. But we've been spending a lot of time defining women in this crazy world. And as usual, we don't spend much time on men. And the reason why I'm bringing it up, it came up in a discussion with in my family with my son when he asked the question, why do men die earlier than women? And I talked about it a while back. And when I do the show, I will cover that part again. But for me, it morphed into the true soul of a man. I'm talking about a real man. I'm not talking about the Tallaricos of the world, the Anthony Wieners, these leftist so-called men. And I ridicule them, and I do it to embarrass them. They should be embarrassed. There's a biblical man, and then there's what man is by nature, which I think, quite frankly, you know, you got to understand that. And I want to dig into it because I know it's going to help a lot of the fellas. And if women, if you listen, maybe it will provide some insights about men that you hadn't considered. And my whole basis of this is a quote by Thoreau, and I'm paraphrasing it, but most men lead lives of quiet desperation. So you're going to look, I think a lot of guys are going to look forward to that show because we're going to really delve into manhood. You know, we spend all this time talking about transsexuals going from being, quote, men to being women. I get it. They can't handle it. When do we discuss the women who become men? I can't even remember. Okay, Chaz Bono. That one comes to mind. And maybe there are some others. I'm sure there are others out there. There are women who go, you know what? I'm going to be a guy. And they do it in obscurity. They aren't looking for modeling contracts. They're not looking to play in a sport. I don't know what happens to them. They just disappear into the ether. Because nobody cares. Once you become a man, boom, it's over. You don't realize what you've done. But boy, you take a sissified dude and make him a woman and everything has to blow up. We got to build an entire industry around it. I'm going to talk about that and a lot of other stuff because real men deserve people to talk them up. Nobody's doing it for me. I'll be my own dang wingman if I have to, doggone it. Because I am proud to be a real man. And for those guys out there, if you're wishy-washy, you don't know what to do, I'm going to tell you, you're going to want to listen to that show. I don't know when it is. I'll let you know. I'll let you know in advance because I'm going to tape it. Anyway, glad you guys are here. I want to begin because we're talking about the hormonal left. And these are people that cannot think for themselves. Everything's emotional. And the problem with everything being emotional is you have to react to those emotions. Kind of goes back to what I'll talk about with the men. We have to react to women. We don't know what's going to happen. I don't want to say you feel like a battered dude, but when you're having to react to your wife's or your spouse's or your daughter's or whatever's emotions and they're emotional creatures, it's very difficult because you're sort of, you know, on and off. You know, in other words, ones and zeros. We're binary as men. I'm not saying that makes us perfect by any means. You have to learn how to read the tea leaves. And most smart guys do. But I'm saying for us, it's kind of, you know, if somebody says, I had a rough day, somebody hit the car, the guy's like, okay, well, Jesus, honey, we'll get the car fixed. And he's immediately into fix-it mode. And a woman's, she's still trapped in the emotions of it. And don't misunderstand me. Maybe his first question, obviously, if he knows she's okay, that's his first question. Are you okay? But after that, he's trying to solve the problem. And so I'm looking at these emotional characters. Think about the Democratic Party. They are nothing but it's nothing but feminine energy. It's just emotional. What's he going to do to this and this? And all it is they're a bunch of gold diggers who are always trapped up in some emotion. And like Lindsay, what's her face? They're taking pills, so they become crazy. And you see this lady that got killed? She stabbed two people, killed the vice president of the Bank of America. Why? Because she was emotional. If they hadn't shot her in the street, she probably would have got off. She was emotional. Who knows what drove her to it? Was it, you know, I mean, she looked too old to be. She's probably gone through menopause. And she was a two-ton lift. Let me just say this. She was a two-axle girl, but it stabbed three people, killed one, I think, if I've got the right, you know, the information right. And then the cops, when they tased her, the taser didn't even bring her down. They finally had to kill her. And I talked the other day, actually earlier today, about this lady, Lindsay, what's her face, who's, you know, what the potential problem is for women. If you want to claim that hormones is the reason for you to kill people, you're opening up a can of worms. But these are hormonal individuals, all these leftists. They want to tell you, well, if you take money away from this, it's going to do that. If you take, it's all about the money. You take the money away and then we can't do something. You take the money away, we can't do all these social programs. We can't do all this helping of people. It's all about the money. And when you hear this clip that we'll play, and this guy's name is Caleb Hammer. I don't know if that's his real name, Hammer Time, but Caleb Hammer, he's talking to this blue-haired leftist girl who claims we don't spend enough money on social programs. Now, is she armed with facts? I'll let you decide for yourselves.
1: You're not patriotic?
2: With blue hair, you think I'm patriotic?
1: You can still be patriotic and be wrong about economics.
2: Why would I be patriotic when we're spending more money on bombs than we are for, like, social justice or, like, social programs?
1: We spend 50% of the federal spending on social programs.
2: Like what?
1: Social programs, Medicare, Medicaid, mandatory spending, SNAP benefits, veteran benefits.
2: You mean the SNAP benefits that people just got taken away from them?
1: You think everyone just got taken off SNAP?
2: Most people
1: everyone.
2: Did.
1: You think the majority just got taken off SNAP?
2: Yes.
1: Our military spending is 10 to 20%.
2: And that's
1: the bombs
2: egregious.
1: You're freaking out about? 10 to 20%. It's egregious we spend 50% on social programs.
2: I'm a military kid, and I can tell you that shit is not needed.
1: Girl, you literally just got the information that you were just wrong, and yet you're still doubling down. We don't spend the majority on bombs.
2: Okay, maybe it's not the majority, but it's well too much.
1: It's not even close to the majority. It's not even a quarter.
2: It's far too much.
1: Okay, you could advocate for that, but that all of a sudden doesn't mean... You just said we don't spend anything on social. That's where, like, more than half of our money goes. Like, what are you talking about?
2: I think it needs to be more
1: as usual, you're
2: programs.
1: Uninformed about everything.
2: I think it needs to be more.
1: And then you're just not
2: programs.
1: Patriotic. What do you mean? We spend more than, like, anyone. Well, number-wise, absolutely.
3: Yeah, well, technically.
2: By technicality?
3: Like, per capita.
1: By money... By per capita, by yes, we do a lot. We're a very progressive nation. We have the most progressive income tax in the entire Western world.
2: Okay.
1: Oh, boy. I love when people have no idea what they do. And then they're just not patriotic. It's like, dude, you're literally not a contributor. You should be the most patriotic person. You contribute nothing.
2: I mean.
1: You contribute literally nothing. You've only been a taker. And yet you're the one that doesn't like the country?
2: I would
1: then the
2: leave
1: one
2: if
1: that
2: I
1: gives
2: could.
1: Everything is the one that likes it?
2: I
1: leave
2: would leave
1: for
2: if
1: where?
2: I could. Anywhere.
1: Anywhere?
2: I used to live in Germany. I'd
1: grass
2: rather live there.
1: Grass is always greener. What would you be doing in Germany?
2: I could still be an artist there.
1: Yeah, you think Germans just immediately, they're like, oh, you want to be an artist, let's give you $80,000
2: a
1: year.
2: Well, I know that they're not going to give me $80,000 a year for
1: what
2: being an
1: artist. What
2: do you
1: think artist? Would all of a sudden happen?
2: I think if I was able to do my art full time, I'd be able to make the money I need to make.
1: Yeah, Germans trying to pursue art and failure. That always goes over well.
2: All right, well, yeah.
3: That was a pretty good one.
10: Ignorant to their rotten cores. As a girl, she brought not a single fact to that discussion. Welcome back. Kevin Jackson, so you're listening to The Kevin Jackson Show. KJRadio.com. She didn't bring a fact. Not one. She was wrong on everything. We spend more on social, on war than we do. No, you don't. And he gives, I mean, I don't, his numbers aren't exactly right. But it didn't matter. The point was, it's nowhere close. He's right on that. You don't have to be right factually with all the numbers. You can say, because you can say, look, I dare you, go do the research yourself. You don't need to be factually right on, well, we spent $542 trillion. I mean, not that he did that, but I'm saying you don't have to be. I'm telling you, when you're just having these discussions, you don't have to be. You can just say, that's the most insane thing I've ever heard. The mandatory spending that we have in this country is what's breaking our backs. It ain't the military. And oh, by the way, we need the military. We need it. And do we need these social programs? Absolutely. Most of the time, people are paying into these things. They want it. They want their Social Security. They paid into it. But you've done nothing. And he was right. You complain. I did a show on takers. I told you, I said, look, there are givers and takers. There are people who are men. It is in our DNA to be givers. I'm going to cover this in my men's deal, in my men's program when church is in next Sunday. We are givers. We will fight for our family. We will provide for our family. It is in our DNA to do all of those things. And it doesn't matter what. Mama can not be talking to you. She can not be, you know, laying next to you, you know, giving you the hugging, loving, whatever. You're going to get up that next morning. You're going to do just because that's what you are as a dude. You're a giver. Automatic. You know, emotional people, they're like, well, I'll only give if you'll do this. I'll only do this if you're being this way or whatever. Are you kidding? Men get up and do it no matter what. Wait, anyway, we'll be back.
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7: 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And watch the deadline on that denial. Often it's only 180 days. They're counting you on giving up. Don't do that. 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
26: Pal, what is something you wish you could unsee?
27: Homo pornography. I should never see that.
10: that was a UFC fighter. And it says, Paulo, what is something you could not unsee? And he says, homo pornography. I can't unsee it. And then he goes on to say, by the way, it was an accident that I saw it. I want to be clear, but I can't unsee it. It cracks me up because he didn't even hesitate. What is it that you cannot unsee? You know, like somebody might go, oh, a train wreck or, you know, homo pornography. Welcome back. Certain things tickle me. And that does. That tickled me. Look, we're talking about the hormonal left. I want you to think about this as you contemplate shows of mine, right, where I've talked about big, fat, black leftist women like Letitia James and Bonnie Willis. You know, hormones. I mean, and this woman that killed her kids. You know, everything's hormonal. You can get away with it because, oh, it was hormones. I was out of my mind. I was drugged up. I was on pills. But it's hormonal. God's creation isn't good enough for him, you know, your body. That's why I tell you, I don't even take aspirin. Now, I'm going to die someday. I get it. There's going to be people mocking me. I'm not going to know about it. But at the end of the day, let me tell you something. It won't be because I took some foreign pill. My body's going to quit on me because that's what it does. But I'm not going to help it. Welcome back. Kevin Jackson, who you're listening to. We're talking about the hormonal left. America's run with battered spouse syndrome for decades. And it's because of the left. We have a government full of people that want to govern with emotion versus actual common sense. President Trump says, hey, I'd like to know who the voters are. How dare you? Oh my God. They just flip out. But what did he add? He says, I want your vote to count. I want to make sure that your vote goes to you, nobody else's vote. I mean, what could trigger you on that? He says, look, I think we need to know who's in the country and who's not. And they need to come in legally so we can track them and make sure that they're not taking advantage of you as a citizen. How dare he? Immediate, emotional. Now, we can blame it on emotion or we can blame it on the end game, which is Democrats want to stay in power so they can continue to lead in this chaotic world of theirs. They love the chaos. They create it where it doesn't exist. They claim we're sexist. Are we sexist? Who are the sexists? The people who start a Me Too movement, because the people who are actually building the Me Too movement have been actually benefited from it. And when it finally leaves them and they're old and, you know, crinkled up and nobody wants them, then suddenly they want to, oh, look at us. The men took advantage of us when we were young and we made millions of dollars and we became famous. And now they want to discard us And now you want to complain. Decades this has been going on. This isn't conservatives making this. We're not the ones in Hollywood making the films and telling these stars, hey, come to my bathroom, come to my hotel room, and blah, blah, blah. We're not the ones. We're the ones standing up for real women, saying, hey, look, we got you, girls. We're Title IX, we're happy for you. Get in sports. Understand this. You're only going to go so far. Oh, you want to play basketball in the big leagues? Okay, great. We know nobody's going to watch it, but we'll go ahead and we'll carry you through. We will cuddle you, even when we know your product sucks. You can't beat a good high school boys team, but we'll cuddle you. But then the WNBA goes, well, let the trannies in. And, okay, see, now you lost us. Because here we are wanting to protect real women. And oh, by the way, Brittany Griner, holy mother of her, she looks like a dude, but I don't care how much she looks like a dude. Brittany Griner can't play on a good college team. She's one of the top people in the NBA, a center. Looks like a dude. I don't care how much she looks like a dude. She don't play like a dude. Oh, Kevin, he's in here been messing on women. Women are going to be mad. I don't care. Have I lied? Have I lied about anything? No. Prove me wrong. To go all Steven Crowder on you. Prove me wrong, people. The hormonal left, they want you. Well, the justice of the Supreme Court. I don't know what the definition of a woman is. Idiotic justice. Why is she there? Affirmative action. She no more earned that than the next Uber driver you'll get in the or Lyft or the next grocery store clerk. She has no intellect. She's dumb. And nobody wants to say it because, oh, we have to elevate the poor little black women, black leftist women. I don't elevate them. I elevate those who earn it. And while I don't know, have I benefited from affirmative action? Maybe. I didn't care one way or the other, because if I hadn't, I would have still achieved. Didn't matter to me. I would have figured it out. That's what you do in life. You figure stuff out. That's what men do. I'm going to do my men's show soon. Y'all are not going to want to miss that. I'm going to fire them from both barrels. Because there are a lot of guys out there struggling with this idea of who we're supposed to be. What are the things that women are supposed to be for us? Are you seeing it demonstrated? Have you seen the crop of women that are out there? What are they supposed to be to us? All kinds of, well, men need to do that. You need to be Mr. Fix-It. You need to be this. You need to be that. You need to be sensitive. You need to be strong. You know, you're supposed to be all these things. And you're supposed to know exactly when to do it and how to do it. But what do women have to be? They can be men. They can be whatever they choose. They can choose whatever gender. They can, whatever. Yeah, let me just tell you what. Crazy world. But guys, I'm here for you. I'm here for you, my brothers. Oh, my goodness. Women's rights. Anyway, the hormonal left. We're running this country with all this feminine energy. The Tallaricos of the world. Look at the so-called men on the other side of the aisle and tell me, name one. Plattner was supposed to be there. Plattner,
0: I'm a lobster man.
10: Now, what do you call it? Was it a lobster man? It wasn't a lobster because he was a... What would the oyster man, right? He was the oyster. He's right. He was slimy. He was the oyster man. And he was a total slime ball. But the Democrats love him because he was going to be there. Yeah, this is our real He-Man here. We finally got a He-Man. Yeah, he's going to be in our Senate. And So then they replaced him with this guy, Jackson. He's going to be their new poster child for it. Hadn't heard much from him, have you? Hadn't heard much about the race in Maine anymore because the Democrats are keeping it on the down low. They want to try to get him in at Susan Collins. I don't care. To be honest with you, would we suffer as Republicans if we lost Susan Collins or Murkowski? And again, another leftist liar faking to be a Republican. She's not a Republican. I don't even know why she keeps the R after her name. Because you know why? Because she doesn't want to be a Democrat. Pretty soon, there's going to be a lot more of them. We're running like we got to wait until the spouse that batters us gets home before we know what our personality is. You know what Donald Trump says? This is the personality of America, period. I don't care who walks through that door. I don't care if you're an immigrant. I don't care whether you're a world leader. When you come to America, this is what you get. You get excellence. You get common sense. And I don't care what the world is dishing out and all the nonsense. Oh, global climate. We're supposedly losing. I'll have to do it another time because we're going to run out of time here. But we're supposedly losing all of our scientists to Canada. You should just wait till I play it. I'll probably do it tomorrow. Just wait till you hear the, oh, we're leaving because we can't put equity in, you know, whatever. I'm creating biofuels, but there should be equity in biofuels. It's insane. You know what? Go. Here's the point. I will prove to you that President Trump is dismantling all the pillars of this crazy thing called leftism, which is nothing more than it's meant to demoralize men, demoralize women, demoralize minorities, demoralize anything that it mentions, that it touches, because it's meant to destroy this country, period. Y'all think I'm mad, don't you? Kevin's getting a little worked up. I'm not mad. I'm actually feeling pretty good. I think this has been an amazing show today. Maybe you can let me know. Let me know if I touched your heart in some kind of way. Let me know if I touched your emotions. Which I hope I have. I do want to sway your emotions, but in a good way, common sense way. I got to leave it there.
13: He's putting an end to identity politics.
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18: With SRN News, I'm Jason Walker. Energy Secretary Chris Wright says President Trump wants to unleash Venezuela's potential with deals partnering the Pentagon and U.S. companies with a stake in the country's oil reserves.
19: We are trying to work at what I call Trump speed. President Trump didn't want a nudge or a slow drift in the positive direction. He wanted to see as fast as possible transformation in Venezuela.
18: Newly unearthed posts are putting Michigan's Democratic Senate nominee back on the defensive.
20: Deleted tweets from Michigan Democratic Senate nominee Abdul Said are drawing new attention over his comments about 9/11. The post from 2020 to 2022 compared the attacks to America's wars that followed and criticized U.S. counterterrorism policy. Al Said also wrote that the post 9/11 response targeted Muslim Americans while ignoring white supremacist threats. The tweets were recovered after they had been deleted. Willie Nelson, Washington.
18: Appearing on the Salem Radio Network, Senate Majority Leader John Thune of South Dakota says he is keeping an extremely close eye on the Lone Star State, where Republican Ken Paxton is running against a Democrat socialist.
21: Texas is expensive. There are 20 media markets down there. We need help there. We need MAGA Inc. and everybody else engaged, but we can't afford to lose Texas. So everybody needs to, whether they like the way the primary came out or not, get on board with the team and make sure that Paxton wins.
18: And a much different kind of issue right now in Texas. Authorities have rescued dozens of people as former Tropical Storm Edward lingered over parts of the state. The now tropical depression dumping 2 feet of rain in parts of southeast Texas. New investigation finds virtually every American has been targeted by scammers. Scams have surged to a record high. This is SRN News.
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3: Ronald Reagan understood that liberty could never be taken for granted. In 1967, he warned Americans, freedom is a fragile thing, and it's never more than one generation away from extinction. President Reagan knew the freedoms secured by one generation were not guaranteed to survive to the next. Today, as socialistic ideas that place greater power in the hands of government gain renewed support, Reagan's warning carries even greater weight. Freedom is more than inheritance. It's a responsibility, one we all share. Every generation must fight for the principles that made self-government possible. Freedom only survives when each generation chooses to defend it. So, do we have the courage to defend and protect what is being challenged, the very principles that made America the greatest experiment in history?
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5: 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How you deal with those bad things will tell your mother and me if we raised a man. 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
6: Overnight will be partly cloudy with a low of 77. On Thursday, expect a mix of clouds and sun with a heavy thunderstorm possible, making it humid. This storm could lead to temporary flooding on roads and in areas with poor drainage. The high will reach 87. Thursday night, there could be a thunderstorm in some spots during the evening with otherwise partly cloudy skies and a low of 77. I'm meteorologist Jason Caterina. That's your exclusive AccuWeather forecast on AM 930. The Answer.

So as we're heading to the midterms, President Trump, it's reported, was going to have a Wednesday night dinner last night at the White House, where he was going to have some Republican representatives who are in some, you know, tough races come to the White House for a meeting, for a get-together. President Trump has some $400 million cash on hand that he may begin to start committing to some of these other races and so forth. And that's a really good thing in terms of the resources that can be deployed. We also had a story the other day about Elon Musk, and Elon Musk wants to put in, what is it, some, you know, $300 million or something like that. It was a lot of money, whatever it was. And that also can be very significant in terms of not, you know, political ads and other kinds of campaign additions that they can do in order to, you know, really get out there. Meanwhile, and this is kind of interesting too, meanwhile, Democrats may not be so confident, perhaps. And I know that kind of goes against the grain, but we have an interesting audio clip from the world's happiest pollster, CNN's Harry Enten. We'll listen to that here in just a little bit. But the midterms by no means have to go a certain way, namely the way that they typically go historically. But it can be very, very close. We also have a story about John Thune, worried about what Mike Johnson, the Speaker of the House, is out there saying. You know, and I was thinking about this earlier. You know, one of the great things that could be done about the midterms would be to, at least where the House and the Senate are concerned, start passing the things that you know the American people want, you know that the American people voted for. Start passing those things. Don't take no for an answer. Get these things done. Get the Save America Act done and be able to campaign on these things. Yes, I know the time is so tight now, legislatively and so forth, but this is an emergency, right? This is all hands on deck. This is everything. We cannot go into 2027 and into 2028 with Speaker Hakeem Jeffries, suspected robot speaker Hakeem Jeffries. We can't go in like that. We cannot have a potential, and I just say potential, because Lord only knows what the Democrats would do if they actually got a hold of the Senate without all that's been going on. But, you know, potentially a majority leader, Chuck Schumer, and a suspected robot speaker, Hakeem Jeffries. We can't afford that in so many different ways. That works on so many different levels. So, my friends, yes, like I said, it's all hands on deck. Welcome to the program. Kyle Warren with you. It's Thursday morning. And I hope that you've got a great day ahead of you, or if you're working through the overnights, like certain radio talk show hosts, which shall remain nameless. Well, once again, welcome aboard. If you're new to the show, I think you're going to, find a great radio home here. I'll just put it like that. You're welcome to be here. We're glad that you're with us. Wherever you are, wherever you're tuning in, live stream, all across the country, wherever you might be, we are glad that you're here. All right. So KyleWarrenShow.com is the website. 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You can share the program with someone. You can also via social media. We've got our social media links there. And then also, of course, you can find out about our live streams as well. And our regular contributors. I think I mentioned everything here, but there's a lot more to do right there. KyleWarrenShow.com, new and improved. And once again, folks, we're going to hit the ground running this morning. And, you know, I want to bring up first, because this is, and we'll talk about the midterms. We'll talk about all that stuff, obviously.
but there was a terrible shooting in the city of Minneapolis, Minnesota on Wednesday. Three people, including the gunman, we understand, were killed in this incident. Three police officers were among those that were hurt, we understand. And we understand that they went to the hospital. According to the reports that we have at this time, officers were shot in the shin and abdomen. This according to sources telling that to Fox News. And that's unfortunately the extent of the injuries to the police officers that we understand. But, we just want to make sure that our prayers and our good wishes go out to the officers and to all those involved, those who lost a loved one and those that were injured. Our prayers go to you and with you. And it's just a terrible, terrible thing. More details, of course, will start coming out about this. At least at this point, we don't know exactly how the gunman died, but I would expect that he was shot by police, but that is only my speculation at this point. But it is interesting, some of their reaction. You've got, crazy Tim Walz put out a statement about what's going on there and offering condolences and so forth. You've also got Minnesota Attorney General Keith Ellison saying, my deepest thoughts are with those killed and hurt, including the police officers injured. I pray for their quick recovery. I fully support responding law enforcement, and my office will help in all the ways possible. I think that's a good thing to say. That's a good thing to say. So far, at least I haven't heard, and perhaps some of you might have heard,

0: Now they're clearing calendars like it's Thanksgiving with car theft. I'm Kim Komando. The Wall Street Journal found a software engineer, Dad of Three, who booked 5 vacation days. His plan? Disappear into his cave and play. It gets better. One Army battalion is dangling a 4-day pass for anyone who re-enlists. You signed up to serve your country. Now you're serving 4 days stealing jet skis from fictional retirees. And parents, heads up. This game is rated M for a reason. Carjacking, strip clubs, the works. If your teen suddenly has a lot of homework on November 19th, you know why. And bosses, brace yourself. The Monday after, half your team will have the flu. Historians would call it the Great Thanksgiving Withdrawal. 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
1: All right, 949-822-7959 is the number to call if you'd like to be part of the program this morning. That's 949-822-7959. And we've got a lot of great calls this week. We really have. And a lot of great direct messages, text messages, you name it. And so, you know, and what's really cool about that is that really helps us, you know, just really race through another great week of broadcasting. So thank you to everybody out there who's keeping the messages coming, keeping the calls coming. And just once again, great to be with you through another great week of broadcasting. All right, let's take a look at this story. This is from Breitbart. Surprising percentage of Democrats say Americans spend too much time focusing on the September 11th, 2001 terrorist attacks, a shocking survey from YouGov revealed. The survey, taken ahead of the 25th anniversary of the devastating day, which took the lives of nearly 3,000 on American soil, asked respondents about the impact of 9/11 25 years later. It asks, do Americans focus too much

0: or too little on 9/11. Overall, a plurality, 46%, said Americans focus the right amount, quote unquote, on the tragic day, followed by 28% who said it is focused on too little. That's 28%, 19% who are not sure, and 6% who say it is focused on too much. Among Republicans, 44% believe that 9/11 is given the right amount of focus, but another 43% said it deserves more attention and is given too little focus. Only 5% said it is given too much focus. Similarly, only 6% of independents believe it is given too much focus, while 44% said it is the right amount, 21% said it's not enough. However, now get this. This is part of the headline here. However, 13% of Democrats, more than 1 in 8, believe 9/11 is given, quote, too much focus, the highest among all political groups. Notably, 51% said it is given the right amount of focus, while 19% says it's not given enough focus, the latter of which was the lowest percentage among all the groups, as more independents and vastly more Republicans believe it needs more focus than the Democrats say. Now, this is, pretty interesting. And it, of course, we're heading into the 25th anniversary next week for September 11th. And as we've done before, we'll have some special material that we'll talk about, and we'll focus, and focus. We'll focus on the 9/11 attacks. Everybody has so many stories. You know, there's so many that you could never tell them all. And it's hard to believe, and as I think about it, it's hard to believe that it was 25 years ago, because in your mind's eye and in my mind's eye and in our hearts, it seems like it was very recent. Only because I think how indelibly this has been written onto our hearts and seared into our memories and to our consciousness. It was something that was so bad that it galvanized people right then and there. The people were visibly and I think permanently changed in some ways as a result of 9/11. And how it was perceived and what the country was put through, you know, on top of the victims themselves. Obviously, they come first to our memories, but just the aftermath, what the world looked like and what the world looks like today, and even what our country looks like today, all goes together when we think about 9/11. So I would submit that, you know, it's kind of like if you were growing up and your parents or your grandparents remembered Pearl Harbor, and they would tell you stories, and this is, I think, pretty universal. You would hear the stories, what somebody was doing when they heard that Pearl Harbor had been attacked, and how it changed the country overnight, and how you had people lining up to induction centers or lining up to sign up, right, to enlist in the military because the nation was now at war. And your parents or grandparents will tell you these stories. And those stories wouldn't fade out just because it was, 40 years later since Pearl Harbor, this kind of thing. Because why? I think it's because just like we are experiencing, that so galvanized and it so was so indelibly written into their hearts and minds that when you think about it, it's like it was yesterday. And so getting on 25 years later after 9/11, I do understand what my parents and grandparents were telling me and how they perceived it and why it was so important to them in terms of the historical event, which plunged the country into World War II. And so I think that when people remember 9/11 or we're talking about 9/11, we're not going to hold back, and we shouldn't hold back. It's not, well, that was a quarter century ago. Because it's kind of sad. It's hard to say that, well, but everything's really different now. In fact, Patrick Hyland was on the program yesterday morning. He, of course, hosts Hyland's Heroes every Sunday from 9 to 10 on AM 860, The Answer. It's Sundays 9 to 10 a.m. on AM 860, The Answer, for a great program called Hyland's Heroes. And he was telling me that he's, you know, when he's out and about, he was talking to some veterans and military folks, and they said, look, you know, the show was moved back then overseas. And they say now they feel like, well, what's going on here? It feels like, you know, we're fighting these awful things, these awful ideas. We've got Mamdani as the mayor of New York. In other words, what is happening all around us 25 years after 9/11? And Patrick told that story on the program yesterday. He tells it much better than I do. But these veterans and military folks, they're right. You know, and this is how they perceive it. And so, again, it is, it's not something that we should hold back on, that we're going to hold back on in any way. And it is a grim anniversary, but I think that, again, we will do our best as we can to honor those who were killed, honor those who rushed into the disaster. These stories will never, ever fade, I think, because of the heroism and the poignancy and the loss and the sorrow. But also America rising up out of that terrible, terrible day. And so that is, again, maybe just a little preview of what we'll be talking about. And of course, we'll be taking your phone calls on September 11th, as we always do. And I want to hear your stories, too. And if you have stories about 9/11, send us a direct message. Go to KyleWarrenShow.com. Send us a direct message. All right, let's finish out this segment. We're going to go over to the phone, say good morning to Todd in Tampa. Good morning, Todd.
1: Kyle, let's get down to business here, ladies and gentlemen. Now, what have we been talking about? We've been talking about the Democrat Socialists of America who should not be able to run. Rubio, they should not be able to run for office. They're antithetical to the Constitution. They hate America. You can't run for office when you hate America. You can't run for office when you hate the Constitution. You can't run for office when you hate the American people and our government. You should be arrested and taken off the ballot. You shouldn't even be able to run. Okay, now what have we been talking to the Democrat Socialists? They voted the other day that they don't condemn socialism. Now, for all you who don't understand politics, which is 95% of you. Okay, we've been talking about El Saeed and Piker, who hate America. So what did they do? They sent a hitman out. Okay, you got to plead the blood of Jesus. They sent a hitman to kill some cops. Thank God, good Jesus saved them. Okay, they were injured, but they're going to live. Okay, and then they killed the guy. That it's called changing the narrative. Okay, changing the narrative. That's another Marxist tactic in America. Did you see the son of Hamas? Who said that in a, he lives here, says that he's not a Muslim no more, and that Muslims are not, they're antithetical to America, and they're here to kill and kill you. That's what they're here to do. Mm-hmm. And we need to get rid of them. Let's stand up for Jesus and plead the blood of Jesus over our cops and over our kids and over America, so we can fight these idiots. Let's get to work and save the country. Peace.
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6: With SRN News, I'm Jason Walker. Well, the shooting incident in downtown Minneapolis has now left three people dead. That includes the suspect Wednesday, five others wounded, and that includes two police officers. And in Virginia, a 19-year-old young man has made his way into a grade school where he shot and wounded a staff member, then turned the gun on himself. No word on a possible motive. Another day, another no verdict. Jurors in the Lindsey Clancy trial in Massachusetts have gone home without a verdict after day number five of deliberations. They have twice said they cannot agree on whether the mother is criminally responsible for killing her three small children. And a new investigation finds most Americans have been targeted by scammers. SRN News.
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12: Overnight will be partly cloudy with a low of 77. Thursday will bring a mix of clouds and sun with a high of 87. There's a chance of heavy thunderstorms, which could lead to temporary flooding in certain areas. Thursday night may see a thunderstorm early, then turning partly cloudy with a low of 77. I'm meteorologist Jason Caterina. That's your exclusive AccuWeather forecast on AM 930, The Answer.

0: So it's going to be competitive out there. That's a paraphrase there for John Thune, the Senate Majority Leader. Yeah, it's going to be competitive. Yeah, that's right. But, you know, there are things we could do, I think, that would help to mitigate that problem. Don't you think? All right. Welcome back, everybody. Kyle Warren with you, of course. Here we are. And it is Thursday, and we're glad that you're with us. We got so much to do, so much to tell you about. 949-822-7959. Well, you just heard me mention John Thune. Well, this from the Daily Mail. Senate Majority Leader John Thune delivered a stark warning that Republicans could lose control of the Senate in November. Okay. Well, I think we kind of understood this problem here. A strikingly more cautious assessment than predictions coming from the House Speaker, Mike Johnson. I worry about that for sure, Thune told KELO-TV on Tuesday, bluntly acknowledging that the GOP's grip on the Senate is no longer secure. I'm a realist, and I just think I don't ever try to sugarcoat things, Thune said. I think it's a competitive environment right now. Okay. His comments come in sharp contrast to Johnson, who has been publicly projecting confidence that Republicans will defy the brutal historical headwinds facing the president's party in the midterms. The Louisiana Republican has insisted he is absolutely convinced the GOP will hold the House. You can write it or quote me. I've been saying this over and over, but Republicans are going to defy history in 63 days. And we're going to hold this House majority, he told reporters on Tuesday. Thune's warnings come as a new Daily Mail JL Partners poll reveals growing frustration with the Trump administration on two issues. And that has to do, of course, with the war and also with cost of living, it says. Now, more than 4 in 10 voters who backed Trump in 2024 said he's not doing enough to tackle inflation and the cost of living, while 49% of all voters said he was wrong to launch military action against Iran. That's what this particular thing is saying. But what I want to get at with this is, you know, like I said earlier, this is all hands on deck. This has to be done. This is a no-fail situation. Failure is not an option. And, you know, let's adopt this thing of let's win as opposed to, well, it's very competitive and I don't know. And let's have a warning out there. No, let's get this stuff passed. We just saw what happened with the condemnation of socialism, but let's get other stuff passed. Let's go into emergency room mode and start getting things done. And then also, I'd like to say too that, yeah, you hear these polls. Well, these voters, you know, they don't think Trump is tackling cost of living enough or something. And, you know, fine, they're welcome to feel that way. But here's the thing. They also need to, I think, consider very, very seriously and strongly that if you simply either stay home or you go and vote for the Democrats, everything is going to get appreciably worse. It's going to get awfully worse. It cannot get better. We can get one message out this morning. It cannot get better with Democrat control. They will not get everything under control and get everything, you know, affordable for you. That is not going to happen. That's a lie. but we got to keep going the right direction. If you agree that we're going the right direction, we got to keep going that way. All right. Let's head to the phones. We got John in Nyack, New York. Good morning, John.
1: Good morning, Kyle. Kyle, I think one of the biggest problems in America today comes from the American education system, which doesn't teach critical thinking anymore.
0: Yeah.
1: In critical thinking 101, Groucho Marx used to have a joke. Who are you going to believe, me or your lying eyes? Mm-hmm. Now, this is the radio, so nobody could see anything. We'll do a test. One of my deepest secrets that I've never told anyone is the fact that I'm a mute. I've been a mute my whole life. Now, a critical thinker would put two and two together and say, that doesn't make any sense. But the news all day and the news media and the leftists and the Democrats and the communists keep on telling us things that a critical thinker would say, that doesn't make any sense. What he's saying and what he's doing are completely the opposite. And the Democrats keep on saying they're going to do all these wonderful things, yet every time we see them do these things, they do the exact opposite. There's no communist nation, there's no socialist nation that's been successful anywhere on the planet.
0: Mm-hmm.
1: And the reasons that we should elect President Trump again, that you'll never hear from the regular news media, people tune into you to hear things like this, are A, the border. B, crime is dropping like a rock.
0: Yep.
1: He's deporting criminal aliens. DOGE, which the Democrats made them stop, making government more efficient. He closed down USAID. And when he closed down USAID, all that money going overseas was coming back to the Democrat pockets and getting them elected. Lowered taxes on overtime, tips, and Social Security. Expanded oil and gas production. Federal recognition of only two sexes. We spoke the other night. I said that artificial intelligence should be asked, what's the difference between a male and a female to tell whether it's accurate or not?
0: Mm-hmm.
1: Well, artificial intelligence one day might be performing surgery. And if it can't tell the difference between a male and a female, it might take taking parts out of you that you don't want taken out.
0: That would be bad.
1: The stock market performance is booming. He made NATO pay their own way. He stopped China from ripping off our intellectual property from all of our major institutions. Venezuelan oil, which now is going right across the Gulf mm-hmm. of America into our refineries. These are all basic things that the media won't talk about, refuses to talk about, and even tries to say that some of these things aren't good. And it's just crazy that we have to tune in to your show late at night to get this kind of information, which should be on the breakfast schedule, on regular TV, and on the evening news at 6 p.m., and on our local news. There's no critical thinking in America anymore.
0: Yeah, you're right.
1: People say things and do the opposite. They killed Charlie Kirk, and they're still cheering about it.
0: Yeah.
1: They killed that insurance guy, and they're still making the guy who killed him a hero. Now there's a woman who's strangled and killed her three children, the oldest one being about six, the youngest one being less than a year. And they're making a hero out of this lady. The Democrats hate us, and they're trying to kill us at every opportunity.
0: Yeah.
1: That's why they call us fascists and Nazis.
0: Yeah.
1: And the media, critical thinker could put these together. The media.
0: Oh,
1: basically, the media beats this drum all day, every day.
0: Well, yeah. And they also, and they can't give President Trump a win. They can't tell you something good happened because people will then have that perception. What they want to do is keep you mad. Somehow the gas prices are the one thing that are going to, you know, that you have to look at to know which party you're voting for.
1: And the gas prices still haven't gone higher than the highest of Obama. Joe Biden had gas at $5 a gallon. And the media said that was just fine. No problem then. Critical thinking. What are they saying and what are they doing? They hate our country. They hate our Constitution. In 9/11, they flew airplanes into our buildings and people had to jump out of the buildings and get crushed on the ground. And now the mayor of New York is a Muslim. What's wrong with this picture? How did we get here?
0: Well, I think you're right. I think it's a degradation of the not of the educational system. But again, nothing is promoted to say, hey, take a look at what's happening, evaluate it, and determine if it's true. And but you know, people are supposed to go along with whatever the narrative is.
1: And the scientific methods don't work anymore. They can't tell the difference between a girl and a male.
0: That's
1: right. Who's dreaming this up? And basically, it comes out of our colleges. All of our colleges now are social studies. If you're in engineering, if you're in physics, if you're in chemistry, mm-hmm. it only works one way. That's real science. And what they're talking about now with all these social things, programs, are just playing God, and the government wants to be God. Yeah. And it's not. We can never stop the waves coming to the shore.
0: Yeah.
1: That's done by God. Americans can't do it. Nobody can do it.
0: You're absolutely
1: Kyle,
0: right.
1: Thank you for your show.
0: Hey, thank you, John. Appreciate the call this morning. John, very, very passionate about these things this morning, as we should be. Stay with us, folks.
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3: 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How much does it cost? 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And will it achieve the stated objective? Generally speaking, it completely falls. How much is it going to cost? Who's going to pay? And will it work?
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5: Acme has knowingly been making dangerous products for decades.
6: In the new movie Coyote vs. Acme, Wile E. Coyote is still chasing the Roadrunner. But after 8 decades, he realizes maybe the problem isn't his determination. Maybe the problem is Acme's destructively defective gear. It's time for another approach. Wile E. Coyote is going to sue Acme. And just like that, our dogged canine trades in Southwestern highways for a titanic legal battle that might just level the world's biggest corporation. The result is about what you'd expect. Nice messages about determination, slapstick violence, and comedic innuendo. But we also get some disappointing mild profanity, likely parents' biggest concern. So we're giving Coyote versus Acme a 3.5 out of 5 for family friendliness. Read the full review at PluggedIn.com/radio. I'm Adam Holtz with the Plugged In Movie Review by Focus on the Family.
7: Joshua 1:8 says this book of the law shall not depart from your mouth. You shall meditate on that day and night and be careful to according to all that is written in it, and then your way will be prosperous, and everything you do will have success.
8: This is Focus on the Family Minute with Russ Crossan talking about how most people have the wrong idea of success and how they should actually define it.
7: So, Jim, I used to read that and think, Joshua 1:8, I'm going to have money. But read it more slowly. What's the Bible say? Love your wife as Christ loved the church, you're successful. Deuteronomy 8, train up your kids. It says, do according to what's written in here, and then you're successful. So true success has nothing to do with money. It has to do with doing what the Bible says, which is love my wife, train up my children the way they should go, work hardly for my employer, Colossians 3:23. And so we have bought the wrong definition of success, which has really exacerbated the problem of balance.
8: More from Russ Crossan on what true success is and what the Bible says about it at familyminute.org.
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0: All right, welcome back, everybody. Kyle Warren with you. And if you were born on
1: this day in history,
0: that's right. If you were born on this day in history, you share a birthday. This is kind of a cool one. We got just one here this morning, but it's kind of a cool one. Born in 1874. I guess it depends on your perspective here. Is it cool or is it not so cool? 1875. Ferdinand Porsche was born on September the 3rd. He died in 1951. He, of course, designed racing cars, also the Volkswagen Beetle, and also the Tiger military tank for the German army. And, of course, that name is now synonymous, not only with Volkswagen, but, of course, the Porsche sports cars. And you see them everywhere, and they've been around for a long, long time. And I had a friend of mine many, many, many years ago. He's since passed away, but he had a Porsche, and I thought that was one of the coolest things in the world, and so forth. But it was very, very interesting car, very fast, no doubt about it. And obviously, you share a birthday with a designer who. Who's contributed here, one of these world's greatest sports cars. But again, you still have those ties back into the World War II and the rise of the Nazis and the designing their tanks and so forth. So this it's a mixed bag, shall we say. But Porsche, of course, you see them everywhere. Also, on this day in history, in 1783, the Treaty of Paris was signed. And this is kind of cool. In 1777, September the 3rd, the American flag, now it's said that it flew in battle for the very first time during the Revolutionary War. And so that's kind of a cool thing, isn't it? To think about that. When's the first time the Stars and Stripes actually was flown in battle? And on this day in 1914, Pope Benedict the 15th came into the papacy. And I just thought that was an interesting thing, of course, because many, many years later, you got Pope Benedict the 16th, who also ended up resigning as Pope and stepping down to become Pope Emeritus. He was the 16th. This guy was the 15th. I thought that was pretty interesting indeed. Also, on this day, September the 3rd, 1928, penicillin was discovered by Sir Alexander Fleming. And again, it's kind of it was almost an accident how all this occurred. But yet, how did it change the world that penicillin could be brought to bear on infections? That is major, major step forward. All right, so that's what we got for this day in history. And I want to move right over back over to the phone lines because we've got our friend Larry in Venice giving us a call this morning. Good morning, Larry.
2: Good morning, Kyle. Rather than reminisce about my musical career, even though you're encouraging me to tell these these yarns from mm-hmm. yesteryear, John in New York there, he got me to thinking about some in my particular thing that I'm thinking about is what I call media speak.
0: Mm-hmm.
2: If you keep track of the way the news media operates, they all seem to work from the same playbook. For one thing, for several years there, they were pandering to the transgender thing and mm-hmm. actually going along with it, you know, like all of this kind of thing. And then they've always nowadays the latest one is you'll hear a story about a school teacher or somebody who's getting a inappropriate relationship with one of their students, a minor. But when they report it, especially if he's been arrested or she's been arrested or whatever, they won't say what the gender is of the victim, the underage. They'll call it a child or a student or whatever, but they won't they won't let you know if this person has molested a male or a female. Mm-hmm. And then a great old chestnut for the media speak was the black community, quote unquote, mm-hmm. or the Hispanic community, or the Asian community. But they never ever, I've never once heard anyone say the white community. And then the other thing, if you go back far enough, every time they would mention Rodney King back in the day when all that ruckus was going on, they always used the prefix with him, black motorist, Rodney King. Mm-hmm. Every one of them, they all did it. Black motorist Rodney King was beaten on black motorist Rodney King. Or the Randy Weaver thing, they always get stuck him with a prefix, white separatist Randy Weaver.
0: Mm-hmm. Yeah.
2: And they all played from the same playbook. It's like they all, the instructions came from on high how they are supposed to present the news. And none of them ever deviated from it. And even Fox is acting that way now. It's amazing. You think with so many news channels and so many news organizations that somebody would break away from the pack.
0: You know?
2: Anyone who trusts the news media nowadays is living in yesteryear. They're still in a Walter Cronkite era. And I think it was probably the same way back then, too, because you can also have censorship by omission. It ain't what you say that counts. It's what you don't say. Mm-hmm. I don't know. It's just gotten so regimented. You can't come away without thinking it's just propaganda that's being force-fed to us to accept certain narratives. And anything outside that narrative is just unacceptable and cannot get on the air and cannot get into the news magazines and such.
0: Oh, sure. There was a story we had just the other day. Canadian Broadcasting Company basically said, okay, we're not going to refer to 9/11 as a terrorist attack. And that's a really good example of even, 25 years later, for goodness sakes, they don't want their media to call it a terrorist attack. That's ridiculous.
2: Yeah. The Canadians and in our own country, NPR, National Public Radio, are just so far left. And they still keep a straight face and pretend that they're actually an unbiased news source, which is just, if you listen to them for 5 minutes, these, especially NPR's the worst. And the BBC, they're horrible too. It's just anti-male, anti-patriarchy, anti-white, anti-Christian, anti-capitalist. I mean, they say it all with a straight face. I don't know if they're fooling anybody anymore. Thanks to the internet, we can get around these gatekeepers and get some real diversity of opinion and presentation and news unfiltered. And has it run through the machine.
0: You're right about that. You're exactly right about that. And you mentioned that term gatekeeper. That's a key term right there. And that's exactly what goes on. Yeah.
2: Absolutely. Yeah. So I think the days of the legacy media are coming to an end, I'm hoping. Oh, and another thing that was a plague on television for years and years mm-hmm. and years, I first noticed it in the 90s, was what I call the smart black stupid white commercials, where they have a commercial. The black person is using the right product or service, and the white person is using the wrong product or service, and he always comes out looking like a fool. There was millions of those commercials back then.
0: Well, Larry, I appreciate your call so much. We're just going to go to break right here. We'll be cut off, but thanks for calling. We'll talk to you again soon. Take care. Stay with us, folks.
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7: With SRN News, I'm Jason Walker. President Trump announcing renewed U.S. military strikes against Iran will not last, quote, too long, though he adds now the United States remains prepared to strike again at any time.
8: We hit them hard last night, very hard. They gave a little love tap, but we hit them very hard last night. We took out all of the new equipment that they tried to build along the Strait of Hormuz, some defensive, some offensive. They were trying to see the ships because they can't see the ships. You know, we're taking out a lot of ships. They can't see it because they have no radar because we blew it up. And we blew up much more than their radar last night. It was a very heavy attack last night. And we're prepared to do another one anytime we want.
7: Speaking with reporters at the White House, the president was asked if he will arm the Iranian opposition after calling on Iran's people to rise up against the regime.
8: I'd love to tell you that, but it wouldn't be appropriate to say. But I understand their plight. They're being shot. Right now, you know, these gentlemen sit here in the lap of luxury and they see things, but over there it's not so luxurious.
7: Authorities have rescued dozens of people after Tropical Storm Edward dumped 2 feet of rain in parts of southeast Texas. Beaumont Mayor Roy West said thousands were without power.
9: They have multiple crews staged to begin repairs, so I expect that'll be going on. We'll also have street crews out putting up stop signs where the lights are out, but people need to be extremely careful. A lot of traffic lights are out. Please stop. Also, be aware of any downed trees.
7: Strange new poll that finds virtually every American has been targeted by scammers in some way. This is SRN News.
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18: Overnight, expect partly cloudy skies with a low of 77. Moving into Thursday, we'll see a mix of clouds and sun with the possibility of a heavy thunderstorm, making it feel humid outside. Be cautious as any downpour could lead to temporary flooding on roads and in areas with poor drainage. The high will reach 87 degrees. Thursday night, there's a chance of a thunderstorm early on. Otherwise, we can anticipate some clouds with a low around 77. I'm meteorologist Jason Caterina. That's your exclusive AccuWeather forecast on AM 930, The Answer.

0: had a lot of interesting words to say, shall we say, not only about Canada, but also about Iran in terms of will the Iranians rise up against the Tehran regime. We've got some pretty good audio clips we'll hear this morning here on the program, the president talking about that. Well, we've got a lot of other stuff as well. Lots happening out there this morning here on this Thursday morning. Kyle Warren with you, of course. 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You can send us a direct message from the website. You can give us a call on the telephone lines. And we've already had a lot of calls this morning. And how cool is that? And the reason I say that is because we're going to go right back over to the telephone lines as we start up hour number two. And we're going to say good morning to John in Sarasota. Good morning, John.
1: Hey, good morning, Kyle. I have a little sarcasm here as far as listening to our friend Larry about the commentator talking about Rodney King, how, you know, Rodney King, a black man, was, you know, motorist and blah, blah, blah, blah, blah. And they make it sound as if it was a racially motivated situation. Well, I've been thinking, if we want to kind of flip the script on that to add to what Larry was saying, I kind of came up with philanthropist George Floyd, the black man who was mowed down by the white supremacist cop Derek Chauvin. Actually, you know, not a racially motivated situation there, but George Floyd was a philanthropist. Mm. And Derek Chauvin was a white, racially motivated supremacist cop. So, you know, along those lines, you know, the media plays to people, but are you that, what would the word be? Are you that, maybe just in plain terminology, brain dead? That mm-hmm. you would buy into what they're selling? I mean, wouldn't you, you know, I was listening to you talk earlier about George Toon and the speaker, and how the speaker says, yeah, we're going to keep the Senate, we're going to keep the House. And, you know, John Thune is talking about how it's going to be a real battle, you know. Everybody has an opinion. And, you know, do some soul searching and intellectual, you know, use your head and listen to the people that are going to be running the show, not the people telling you what's going on in the show. But I don't know if that makes any sense whatsoever.
0: I hear you.
1: We have. And another thing, you know, John and Nyack was talking about the schools and what they're teaching. You know, Kyle, have we dumbed down this world so much that everybody else's opinion is what we base our own beings upon? We don't have independent thinking anymore as a human being and figuring out what is somewhat normal and abnormal. And we need people on these television shows and channels to tell us these things. And yeah. If that's the case, that's kind of sad, but it is what it is. But, yeah, that's all I wanted to add. You know, one more thing.
0: Mm-hmm.
1: When you're in a position of power, I was listening to the news a little bit with Donald Trump. We hit him very hard yesterday. We could, you know, sometimes in a position of power, it's best to keep your opponent guessing and not telegraph everything every 24 minutes and every day and sometimes there's too much talk, Kyle, and I'm beginning to talk too much. You know, let's keep things under wraps. Maybe if you keep things under wraps and when something does occur, and there is a victory, announce it. Don't give me a blow-by-blow play every 20 minutes. I think the media, the internet, and all these things have produced way too many problems. But that's my bicentennial moment, Kyle. I'm talking too much, as my friend says there in Colorado.
0: No, I appreciate it so much, John. Really do appreciate your call this morning. A lot of good stuff.
1: Okay. Thank you, Kyle. Have a great day.
0: You too. Thank you, John. That's John in Sarasota this morning, my friends. You know, John was touching on something there again. He was kind of calling back to some of the previous calls. And, you know, the thing is that the media, certainly, I mean, even going back to the time of the Rodney King incident, where you use specific terminologies and they become universal across the board of how any of the quote unquote players, I'll just use that for lack of a better term, the way the players are described or categorized. But in my opinion, they categorize things as such in order to make it more racially charged, shall we say. So in our society today, we've gotten away from, did somebody do something illegal? Did somebody resist arrest? It doesn't matter what color your skin is if you're resisting arrest, or if you commit a crime, or if you hurt somebody, or if you drive 100 miles an hour through a school zone or something. See, that's the thing. Everything has to be categorized into some kind of ethnic or racial box. And by doing so, they actually create much more tension, as opposed to us agreeing on particular behaviors or procedures that are good for society. Good stuff this morning. Thanks, everybody. Stay with us. We're coming right back.
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4: 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Here's the kicker. I'm Kim Komando for NordPath.

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1: 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It's not beating yourself up for those extra 5 pounds. 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

All right, welcome back, everybody. Kyle Warren with you, and yes, deep in the heart of Texas, and well, I'll let you in here, a little thing, and that was Mrs. Professor was just in the heart of Texas here over the last few days, and picked her up from the airport on Monday morning, and she was there, sort of a family reunion type of thing, and so forth, and we both have family that are in Texas, and how cool is that? And so yes, yeah, so deep in the heart of Texas, and really rocking in Boston as well. All right, so once again, folks, yeah, we have a lot of fun. In fact, it's Thursday, and I don't know, we always try to have fun, but by the time we get to Thursday, you know, we just start invoking our license for fun here on the show. We have a license to have fun. I'll tell you that much. And, what a cool song that is. That's, of course, John Lennon's version of that. And always puts a smile on my face to hear that. Well, you know, we've been talking about a lot of stuff this morning. And as we go through the program, and certainly, for sure, in the 5 o'clock hour, we're going to be listening back, to another, testimony on Capitol Hill of another parent whose child was, severely injured by

0: an illegal alien. And earlier in the week, we even started off the program with, I think it's Marcus Coleman, I think, as I recall his name, the father of young Delilah, who was permanently disabled by an illegal alien who got a commercial driver's license, was driving an 18-wheeler, and smashed into their car in a construction zone going some 60 miles an hour. And just very, very powerful stuff. And I'm telling you, this is where the campaign commercials need to go, with people, you know, a father like this, in the sense of, you know, he's not a politician. He's not somebody who's, you know, in the media or any other kind of thing. He's a dad. And look what happened, and how he stood up to those Democrats on that committee. You know, maybe, and I'm sure they were probably pretty angry. You know, nobody talks to them like that. Nobody gets the opportunity to talk to them like that. You know, you don't dare, right? Well, this guy showed him a thing or two, I think. And so these are the kinds of things that we need to be bringing out. But have you seen this commercial? And I started calling it, like, because I'd only seen a couple of clips of it, but now I've kind of seen the commercial. I thought it looked like a Target commercial with Abdul El-Sicko El-Sayed. But it's really, I think they're basing it off of the TV show Love Island, which I'm not very familiar with at all. But evidently it's like this video where he's like trying to, you know, get you interested in him. You know, look at me, I'm cool, I'm this, I'm that, and on and on. And, you know, he says, my name means, you know, something servant, something or other. It's right here on my bracelet. I mean, come on, man. You know, I'm watching this thing and he's making all these moves and mugging for the camera and all this kind of stuff. And whether it's a send up or a takeoff or not, it is awful. It's terrible. It's certainly not senatorial. You know, when I was not all that long ago, about a year and a half ago or so, we were able to go to Washington, D.C. And we saw the monuments and able to tour the White House. And this is well before the East Wing came down and so forth. But I remember now standing out. You stand in line. It was there over where the East Wing was. And you stand in line. You go through the security and so forth. And they verify who you are, and which is great. I mean, they want to make sure they know who's coming through. And you go through all kinds of security in order to get into the mansion, and then, you know, walk through the mansion, which I've talked about several times here on the program. And, but at the same time, we also got to visit Capitol Hill, and we got to go in and sit in the Senate gallery. And that, at that time, it was the time when Cory Booker was doing his, you know, 24 hour or something, wasn't a filibuster, but he just kept going and going and going. And so for about 20 minutes, 25 minutes or so, and I've told this story before, we're sitting there and we were able to, because we just happened to be there that day when that particular moment in time. And so, you know, we got to see the inside. I just wanted to see the inside of the Senate. I don't want to see what the Senate chamber, you know, looked like and felt like. And so we're sitting there and Cory Booker's doing his thing. And then here came Chuck Schumer. And he kind of came in from the side doors. He went over to a podium and he read a really boilerplate programmed, you know, prefab speech about something. And then he skedaddled out of there. So it was kind of funny, because here comes Chuck Schumer, you know. And at any rate, but what I want to get at is, as I see this commercial, this Love Island commercial with El-Sicko El-Sayed, and I think to myself, as I sat there that day in the gallery, and by the way, and everybody's very respectful, and I think that's the way it should be. There should be a decorum, and you're not allowed to, and for good reason, you're not allowed to get up and try to peer over the railing and so forth, and they'll stop you from doing that, which is good. And so that's fine. Just be quiet and be you're sitting in the Senate chamber, for goodness sakes. So because I'm sitting there, and so I'm kind of, you know, taking it all in and watching this commercial, and then sort of, applying it to how I was there in the Senate chamber and looking and seeing and sort of taking it all in, as I said. This guy is like a clown. I know we got a lot of clowns, but believe me. And Cory Booker was doing his thing of, he's so mad about everything. And it's like, okay, come on. It was a little entertaining, but probably for the wrong reasons. I wasn't like, I got to really listen to what Cory Booker's saying. I mean, I just really, he's changing minds out there. No, he was just ranting. But at any rate, I thought, but wait a minute. This guy, El Sicko El Sayed, he wants to go and be in this chamber. And it's not particularly, it is, I guess you could call it ornate, but it looks like a place where, they come in, they're supposed to do their work and so forth. It's not glamorous in that kind of sense. And because why? Because you're supposed to be doing the work of the people there. I mean, it's beautiful and it's wonderful, and Capitol Hill complex is amazing, and the rotunda. I mean, you could just go there every day for a month and just see all the paintings and all the stuff and just learn everything you can about it. That's how cool, at least for me, that's kind of cool stuff. But the idea is, are you going to come to Washington to do real work? Or are you going to go there to be a clown? And we got way too many clowns. Because the work of the American people needs to be serious. And it needs to be thoughtful. Simply running out and saying, Medicare for all. I'm reading my book today here under my palm tree, and it's called Medicare for All. Oh, yes, I love you so much that I want to give you Medicare for all. It's so far beyond stuff like that. It is serious. It is thoughtful. It impacts the future of not just the United States, but of planet Earth. I mean, I'm not trying to make it sound too heavy, but it's pretty heavy. It's all heavy stuff. And you get El Sicko El Sayed, and he's making a mockery of it. He's making a joke out of it. And I just think that's really, really sad. Does this guy ever talk about anything that's has some real substance to it? Some kind of historical perspective or something else that has to do with, well, they don't want to get into the weeds on policy, but that's what they're elected to do, to get into the weeds on policy. That's not a glamorous job, by the way. It's a thoughtful, very serious job. Stay with us, folks. We're coming back.
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5: With SRN News, I'm Jason Walker. It is a war of words right now between two major powers. Russia says it's going to shutter German cultural centers all across Russia. That move comes after Berlin blamed Moscow for an attempted attack on a major German airport. For the last 24 hours, the two nations have been slinging talk, not weapons. After much of a different kind of an issue in Texas, authorities there have rescued dozens of people as former Tropical Storm Edward lingered over parts of the state. The now tropical depression dumped 2 feet of rain in parts of southeast Texas. A shooting in Minneapolis in a downtown apartment building, leaving 3 people dead, including the suspect, 5 others who have been wounded, including 2 police officers. SRN News.
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10: America means freedom, faith, family, and the courage to defend all three. It means honoring the men and women of our military and law enforcement who stand watch over our great nation. I believe in an America First agenda because I believe our leaders should always put American citizens, American values, and the American dream first. I'm proud to be called the happy conservative warrior because I still believe the best days of this country are ahead of us.
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12: Overnight will be partly cloudy with a low of 77. On Thursday, expect a mix of clouds and sun with a heavy thunderstorm possible, making it humid. This storm could lead to temporary flooding on roads and in areas with poor drainage. The high will reach 87. Thursday night, there could be a thunderstorm in some spots during the evening with otherwise partly cloudy skies and a low of 77. I'm meteorologist Jason Caterina. That's your exclusive AccuWeather forecast on AM 930.

0: good. Very, very happy about that. All right. Welcome back, everybody. Of course, Kyle Warren with you. KyleWarrenShow.com is the website as well. And, you know, as I mentioned about testimony about illegal aliens on Capitol Hill. Well, there was a discussion on CNN where it got a little bit heated there because, and they were talking evidently about a 20-year-old Haitian-born college student. I was in Ohio. Now, according to the report there, he took his own life on Monday because he was required, this according to Fox News, to wear an ankle monitor after losing his temporary protected status, or TPS. And again, this is obviously a very sad thing and most regrettable and just awful. There's no doubt about it. However, the discussion then went to the notion of, well, what about illegal aliens that come to this country and, like we've been hearing about, either cause an awful accident which disables someone for their whole life. In this case that we heard about earlier this week, a child, like a 7-year-old child. And then, but those things are most preventable because the person shouldn't be in the country to begin with. Now, you may have heard Brianna Lyman. She appears many times on Fox News. She was also, in this case, on a CNN panel. And you'll hear her sort of bring this up. Why aren't we talking about what's happening when illegal aliens come to the country and cause somebody's death or somebody's severe injury? But we're not talking about that. Now, the reason I'm playing this clip is because another one of the panelists then says, oh, this is exhausting. We're always bringing this up. Like, enough already. You know, people who don't belong, they're not in the country legitimately. See, I'm going to take some of the, because I know that everything gets politically charged, just like we were talking about with our callers earlier. You know, things are programmed to be politically charged. Phraseology is chosen to charge things up politically or racially to ramp up the discontent, the bad feelings, or the violence. So it's interesting. And I think sometimes you can use this phrase. Somebody will say an illegal alien. Oh, you're just a fascist. You're awful. And Trump is a fascist, and on it goes. You say, well, wait a minute. Some people are in the country illegitimately. Right? If you sneak into the movies, are you just an unticketed moviegoer? No, the movie theater might have a problem with that. Right? You know, if you don't pay for your groceries at the grocery store and just fill up the cart and walk out the door, even if the thing goes beep, beep, beep, you just keep going. You know, what are you just, I'm a non-paying grocery customer. That doesn't make any sense, right? But what are you doing? You're stealing. You're not there. I mean, you're not there in the right capacity. But yeah, so people say illegal alien, but tell them, hey, they're in the country illegitimately, right? They're illegally in the country. But for some reason, that term illegal alien somehow just sets everybody off on the left, and they just can't take it anymore. They just go apoplectic. You know, as almost as if, well, how is this possible? Why are you so mean? Why are you so racist? Look what you're just doing. But in reality, it's like the voters. You know, if you're not eligible to vote, you're not eligible to vote. You're committing voter fraud. But it's difficult for people to argue against the idea. Well, are you eligible? Yes. Well, then you can vote. Are you not eligible? No. Well, then you can't vote. Are you eligible to hold a driver's license? Yes. Then, well, what if you're not eligible to have a driver's license? Well, then you can't have a driver's license. So I'm just a non-licensed driver. No, but none of this stuff works, right? All right, so let's listen in to this brief sound clip here. Let's listen in.
1: So eventually this individual may have been ordered to be removed, and I think it's kind of insulting that we're talking about this immigrant instead of Brianna Connolly from Massachusetts, who was strangled last week by an illegal alien. Why is the focus never? Why is the focus? It's exhausting for you because your daughter wasn't the one strangled.
2: Oh my God,
1: it's not exhausting for parents of Americans who watch their children get murdered by illegal aliens. The bigger issue is American
3: freedom. There's a lot of Americans who get murdered by other Americans, and y'all never carry that same thing ever.
2: It doesn't matter.
4: We don't know whether
1: the guy committed suicide.
0: All right, so you see how suddenly that just devolved real quick. Oh, it's exhausting. Oh, you people, that's all you ever want to talk about. It's just exhausting. Oh, yes, well, Americans kill other Americans, and you people never carry that story, ever. You see how they also want to frame the narrative, shall we say? And by doing so, they obscure the point of the whole thing. The point of the whole thing is that little Delilah Coleman would not have had a traumatic brain injury and be permanently disabled at the age of 7 if there wasn't an immigrant, and I believe he was from India, if I'm not mistaken. So anybody who comes to the country illegally and not here legitimately and then causes this awful thing to happen, I would submit is preventable. Oh, well, she might have got hit by somebody else at some other time. Maybe. That's pure speculation. And it's also, it sounds like it's really cool. Like, I got you now. Yeah, something else could happen to her. Well, you can speculate about that all the live long day to try to make it appear as though trying to stop known preventable situations from occurring because someone does not have the right to be in this country and has not gone through the channels to be able to do so. That's what I'm talking about. The little girl who has to spend the rest of her life in that state because there was somebody who jumped the fence, jumped the line, did whatever, and was not here legitimately. And then you got the CNN panel. Oh, this is exhausting. Well, you're not reporting the things of other Americans kill other Americans. Well, if you ask me, we've been hearing about now, we know we have the basically deadlocked jury. We'll find out more later this morning, I think, when the jury comes back in the Lindsey Clancy case. And the judge gave the ultimate instruction as required by Massachusetts law. Send them back. And if they come back again, it will be a mistrial. You know, if they come back with no verdict, it will be a mistrial from what I understand. But that is being covered extensively, obviously, and other things get covered extensively. A big trial like that is a unique kind of situation in terms of the news media because they have so many different angles and so forth. But the idea that every single occurrence in the United States isn't carried on Fox is not an argument against. It does not negate at all that someone in this country is an illegal alien here illegitimately. They cause a death or a severe traumatic injury that would have been preventable had they been kept out of the country. And they're not willing to even see that one basic truth because it's irrefutable. If that person had not been driving that truck, coming to the country illegally, getting a license, God knows how, in California, and being out there on the road with an 18-wheeler, little Delilah would be okay today. But yet, oh no, this is, we can't talk about this. We can't tell you about this. You know why? Because it's just exhausting to hear about Americans being killed by illegal aliens. It's just too exhausting. Stay with us, folks. We're coming back.

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8: Foundations of Freedom, a look at America's founding principles and the leaders who shaped our nation.
7: Ronald Reagan understood that liberty could never be taken for granted. In 1967, he warned Americans, freedom is a fragile thing and it's never more than one generation away from extinction. President Reagan knew the freedoms secured by one generation were not guaranteed to survive to the next. Today, as socialistic ideas that place greater power in the hands of government gain renewed support, Reagan's warning carries even greater weight. Freedom is more than inheritance. It's a responsibility, one we all share. Every generation must fight for the principles that made self-government possible. Freedom only survives when each generation chooses to defend it. So, do we have the courage to defend and protect what is being challenged, the very principles that made America the greatest experiment in history?

0: today in the rough and tumble world of politics? Open a tall, cool Kyle Warren Show. That crisp, refreshing taste. That smooth style. That effervescing attitude. And without all that other stuff that can, well, bog you down.
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0: All right, welcome back, everybody.
1: Ow.
0: Remember what I said earlier? You know, we start heading towards the end of the week. We got a license to have fun here on this program. We try to have fun every day, but...
1: That's a fact. Ain't holding nothing back.
0: You know, because it's almost Friday. See, this is... I'm getting you into that mode, that mindset. This is what we're doing, and it's going to be Labor Day weekend. And we got a lot going on Labor Day weekend, I know. And a quick program note, of course, you know, we'll be out of the studio on the weekend show and also Monday for Labor Day. And so I hope everybody has a great Labor Day weekend. But it's going to be Friday. And then, whatever great stuff you are going to be able to do or experience, or maybe just kind of go back to an 80s term here, just kind of gel. You could gel on Labor Day weekend. All right. So once again, folks, welcome back to the show. Kyle Warren with you, of course. And again, 949-822-7959. We'll open up the telephone lines at the bottom of next hour because we'll be talking with Denise Simon here in just a few moments. A lot to talk about Iran, a lot to talk about, of course, in politics. And especially when it comes to Iran, Marco Rubio, this from Newsmax, Secretary of State Marco Rubio downplayed the significance of Russia's increasingly open support for Iran on Wednesday, saying Moscow's assistance will not prevent the United States from carrying out its objectives in the war. Rubio made the comments during an appearance on the Brian Kilmeade show after host Brian Kilmeade confronted him with Russian President Vladimir Putin's recent acknowledgement that Moscow is providing Iran with assistance. Now, also, we understand that that assistance could also be part of hypersonic missiles. So that's huge. That's absolutely huge. In fact, I think it's Fox News that got this report. Russia has reportedly been secretly helping Iran develop an advanced supersonic cruise missile, possibly capable of threatening U.S. aircraft carriers and other warships in the Middle East. A new class of weapon is being developed under a covert program named C-430L that began in 2023, according to the Financial Times investigation. The weapon uses a ramjet propulsion system, an engine that allows cruise missiles to sustain speeds several times faster than sound, according to the report. Such speeds would significantly reduce the time available for defense systems to detect and engage the missile. I've always understood this to be an absolute game changer. You know, you just wouldn't have time to try to really defend against it unless you're able to pick this thing up very, very far away and then have some other kind of system that is able to hit a bullet with a bullet, which is, you know, essentially the idea behind a lot of these kinds of missile defense systems. But the hypersonic missiles, again, seem to be a real, real game changer. Iran has already built and flight tested the ramjet propulsion system, but there is no evidence that a Russian-assisted supersonic cruise missile has been deployed, according to the report, FT said. In a statement to Fox News, the White House on Wednesday assured that no outside assistance could save Iran, which it said was completely destroyed by Operation Epic Fury. So, but again, I often think that some of the rhetoric that we get from the Iranian president or their spokespeople or the foreign minister and on, it a lot of times is a lot of bluster and so forth. They love to say things like, and then we shall, you know, retaliate against you with the ultimate retaliation. And, you know, they'll have some kind of flowery language like that, that, you know, it sounds like, you know, we'll say this to the Americans and it will scare them. And in other words, it's just very, like I said, it's very lofty and very flowery, I should say. But at the same time, if they have access to this kind of thing, and if there has been something in development, or if Russia just gives one to them, presumably if they're able to make these things go this way, then that could be a major game changer. But again, this is one of the reasons why we have to keep, I think, the pressure up in all ways on Iran. And I think that may be, you know, playing out before us. And certainly the economic aspect of this seems to be having a major effect. And President Trump says there's a lot more where that came from in terms of the military aspect of it. All right. So once again, folks, time now to talk with Denise Simon, founderscode.com, and the Denise Simon Experience on Facebook. And Denise, we were just sitting here talking about a report. There's a Financial Times report about the possibility of Iran getting assistance vis-a-vis hypersonic missiles. Are they far along with this, or what do we know
2: from Russia?
0: About their hypersonic missile capability, you know, given the current situation.
2: I'm not sure that we probably know more than we're letting on. Mm-hmm. And I would also say that the help probably isn't exclusive to Russia. It's also probably coming out of Pyongyang, in other words, North Korea. Mm-hmm. So I think this is part and parcel of the reason that they're having a very different discussion, as I mentioned yesterday on the show, a very different discussion about the approaches to Iran going forward. So if you hurt them financially, then does Russia and North Korea, well, North Korea is not going to give them any money, but does Russia just, you know, provide the missile assistance, or does it have to go through the monetary level of it? So it is changing, I think, some of the conditions in Iran such that it changes the debate.
0: No, very interesting indeed. And of course, Secretary Rubio has been saying that any of the Russian, not intervention, but aid, basically, is not going to change the way we're dealing with this. But there's got to be some factors here, or can they just tell Putin, just go fly a kite, we're doing what we're doing?
2: Well, that's what they are saying to Putin. And I think that was probably part and parcel of what was said with the John Ratcliffe visit to Moscow, a week ago?
0: Yeah, the CIA director, yeah.
2: Mm-hmm. And it has also been said that the United States is not going to let up on any sanctions that we have with Russia. Now, remember, on the heels of Lindsey Graham's death, just before that, there was a sanctions package on Russia. And if I'm not mistaken, because of his death, or on the kind of in a tribute, not that that means that's probably the wrong word, that the Senate passed his bill to collectively impose the sanctions package because of Lindsey Graham on Russia. So I don't know where that necessarily stands now, but it did pass the Senate.
0: Very interesting, of course. And, you know, because obviously, I mean, it seems like everything is involved here. I mean, there's nothing isolated from these conflicts at this point, because there's too many connections here.
2: Well, that's precisely right. And I wouldn't want to be Rubio at this point.
0: Right. Yeah, but if anybody needs to be the Secretary of State, I think it is him at this point.
2: Touche. Yeah,
0: absolutely. Well, stay right there, Denise, if you would. Folks, come on back. We're going to hear the top of the hour news, and then we shall return. So don't go anywhere.
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9: With SRN News, I'm Jason Walker. Huge day in South America as the push to produce more oil in Venezuela has grown. That was Chevron investing $7 billion. Ed Donahue reports.
10: Energy Secretary Chris Wright is in Venezuela.
11: President Trump's mission in Venezuela is straightforward. The mission is to bring peace, freedom, opportunity, and prosperity to the people of Venezuela.
10: Wright says he believes this will bring many thousands of jobs.
11: It's starting this ball rolling of peace, opportunity, and prosperity for everyone.
10: Yet because Venezuela's energy infrastructure is severely degraded and the nation is operating under international sanctions, its daily production is just over 1 million barrels. The U.S. produces almost 14 million barrels of oil per day. I'm Ed Donahue.
9: European Union taking a long look at how to respond to an attempted drone attack on a German airport. It's been blamed on Russia. European Commission President Ursula von der Leyen.
12: The German government has identified Russia as behind an attempt to attack cargo planes at Leipzig-Halle Airport. Had this attack succeeded, this would have resulted in enormous damage and possibly even loss of life.
9: EU foreign ministers are considering more sanctions, but many of the member nations remain cautious about escalating tensions with the nuclear-armed Russia. Authorities in Texas have rescued dozens of people from stranded vehicles and homes following very heavy rain, thanks to former tropical storm Edward. The now tropical depression has dumped nearly 2 feet of rain in the southeast part of the state. This is SRN News.
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14: Grand Theft Autumn. That's what November's about to look like. Wait, what? Grand Theft Auto 6 comes out November 19th. It's the first new one in 13 years. Some fans were in middle school last time. Now they're clearing calendars like it's Thanksgiving with car theft. I'm Kim Commando. The Wall Street Journal found a software engineer, dad of three, who booked 5 vacation days. His plan? Disappear into his cave and play. It gets better. One Army battalion is dangling a 4-day pass for anyone who re-enlists. You signed up to serve your country. Now you're serving 4 days stealing jet skis from fictional retirees. And parents, heads up. This game is rated M for a reason. Carjacking, strip clubs, the works. If your teen suddenly has a lot of homework on November 19th, you know why. And bosses, brace yourself. The Monday after, half your team will have the flu. Historians recall it the Great Thanksgiving Withdrawal. This year, the only thing getting carved is your vacation days. And get more tech news with my free newsletter. 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
19: Overnight will be partly cloudy with a low of 77. Thursday will bring a mix of clouds and sun with a high of 87. There's a chance of heavy thunderstorms, which could lead to temporary flooding in certain areas. Thursday night may see a thunderstorm early, then turning partly cloudy with a low of 77. I'm meteorologist Jason Caterina. That's your exclusive AccuWeather forecast on AM 930, The Answer.

0: continue to go out to those, the victims in the shooting in Minneapolis, Minnesota yesterday. Also, the officers that were hurt, the officers that were shot. And, of course, to the victims' families, their loved ones. Two people were killed in that incident, and a third was the gunman himself. So, once again, my friends, you know, it's really, really just something to behold when you see our first responders, and especially, of course, our law enforcement. They put on that uniform and they go out that day to enforce the law, to protect and serve, to protect the public, and they find themselves in that kind of situation, literally in a heartbeat. And so, again, our prayers go out, and also, of course, our gratitude, just a time to once again say thank you to the police officers, the sheriffs, all our first responders, of course, but as we're seeing what's happened in Minneapolis, of course, again, I just want to take a moment to reflect on the bravery that it takes to go out there each day. You never know what's going to happen, unfortunately. All right, folks, welcome back to the show. Kyle Warren with you. Here we are. It is Thursday morning. KyleWarrenShow.com, of course, is the website. We've got Denise Simon from FoundersCode.com and the Denise Simon Experience on Facebook. And once again, Denise, we were just talking about Iran right before the top of the hour news. And there was one other aspect that I wanted to bring up this morning. And that was the president in the Oval Office on Wednesday was being asked about, well, what about the people rising up? Are you going to send the CIA to do something with this? That was kind of the gist of the question. But where do you see this going? If
1: we already have them in there. They're already there. I mean, and they've been there, you know, and there's been a movement that not only have we encouraged and probably drafted and created and concocted, but it's done certainly in coordination with other factions inside the country. The problem is that, you know, we wanted the Iranian people to rise up. Well, they did. And what happened?
0: They got killed by the thousands.
1: That's right. Yeah. So the next question is, what can we do now? And, you know, those are all those discussions. I'm sure that there are some people that are doing some, how should I put it, that we've made into operatives that are kind of working for us. I would say that they're doing some interesting, like, espionage. So where this goes here at this point, it's too hard to tell. But, you know, these things don't happen overnight. So it's clearly not happening overnight. But, yeah, we've been there.
0: Well, but, of course, you know, the idea, what we've seen in the past, let's say just over the last 25 years, following 9/11, going into Afghanistan or going into Iraq, it is not going to be the same kind of deal. We're not, I don't think that we're looking to be there to establish some kind of, you know, I've got the purple finger or that kind of stuff. It would be much more incumbent on the Iranian people to set up their governments and do these kinds of things. In other words, it wouldn't look anything like Afghanistan or Iraq.
1: Well, no, I think the United States is probably through the State Department, some kind of diplomatic, you know, operations. We've probably laid out some kind of a template. We probably have a lot of talks with the Middle Eastern leadership. You know, the Kuwaits and the Omanis and the Emiratis and so forth, such that they're saying this needs to happen and you guys need to lead this charge. The United States needs not, because we're not an Islamic country. So it really needs to, and certainly not a Shiite based. So that really needs to come from them. So we would just say, we want to be out of here. You want us out of here. So if that's the if we all can agree to that, then this is what needs to happen.
0: Right. No, that makes total sense. And of course, prior to the Islamic Revolution in 1979, mm-hmm. Iran was a pretty, I would say, secular or Western, maybe.
1: So was Afghanistan.
0: Yeah. Well, exactly right. But the idea, of course, is in order to get support from other Middle East countries, will they bristle at going back to the way that it was? Or what do you think they would want to see in terms of?
1: I think the pressure has actually been put on the Kingdom of Saudi Arabia, because there's the one country that is working diligently to be much more, air quote, Westernized.
0: Mm-hmm.
1: They're trying to bring themselves from Wahhabism into modernism, if you will. And I think that they would necessarily lead the charge. So you can about imagine the conversations, and they're going on ongoing all the time, somewhere between the Abraham Accords and new leadership in Iran. They're never not happening from a diplomatic standpoint. So with that being said, I think the one country, actually two countries that probably throw sand in the gears in this is Turkey and Qatar.
0: Hmm. Indeed. Well, and that, of course, because they have different agenda, basically different perspective on the whole thing.
1: Yes, they absolutely do. You know, Qatar has always been a protector of militant Islam. I mean, all you have to do is just look at the Guantanamo Five that they gave sanctuary to, and how they have been protecting Iran for years and years and years. And then you got, of course, Turkey, and Turkey under Erdogan hates Israel.
0: Yeah. Yeah, it is a very complex situation.
1: Mm-hmm.
0: That's putting it mildly. Well, Denise, stay right there if you would, folks. We're going to come right back as we continue here through hour number 3 of the broadcast. Don't go anywhere.

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3: Acme has knowingly been making dangerous products for decades.
4: In the new movie Coyote vs. Acme, Wile E. Coyote is still chasing the Roadrunner. But after 8 decades, he realizes maybe the problem isn't his determination. Maybe the problem is Acme's destructively defective gear. It's time for another approach. Wile E. Coyote is going to sue Acme. And just like that, our dogged canine trades in Southwestern highways for a titanic legal battle that might just level the world's biggest corporation. The result is about what you'd expect. Nice messages about determination, slapstick violence, and comedic innuendo. But we also get some disappointing mild profanity, likely parents' biggest concern.

0: but read it more slowly. What's the Bible say? Love your wife as Christ loved the church. You're successful. Deuteronomy 8, train up your kids. It says, do according to what's written in here, and then you're successful. So true success has nothing to do with money. It has to do with doing what the Bible says, which is love my wife, train up my children the way they should go, work hardly for my employer, Colossians 3:23. And so we have bought the wrong definition of success, which has really exacerbated the problem of balance.
1: More from Russ Crossan on what true success is and what the Bible says about it at familyminute.org.
2: Lennox, innovation never felt so good.
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0: 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Stand back.
1: All right. All right, everybody, all together now.
2: Stand back.
1: All right. Once again, Thursday morning continues, and we are glad that you're there. We've got Denise Simon, of course, FoundersCode.com, and the Denise Simon Experience on Facebook. And in addition to everything else going on this morning, we do have our controversial question of the day. And that is, you know, now there's more talk, of course, from Democrats. They want to expand the Supreme Court. There was an attempt made to start a constitutional amendment to lock it in at 9 justices. And Denise, just a couple of days here ago on the program, you were talking about it, first of all, it's a Herculean effort. It's virtually impossible at this point to get a constitutional amendment. But these Democrats, they truly want to expand the court for their own purposes. I don't know that we'll ever see something that locks it in, but I guess just keep trying to keep the Democrats out of power is part of the solution here.
3: Well, first of all, doing a constitutional amendment with as divided as this country is on the preventing the expansion of the Supreme Court would never happen.
1: Right. Oh, absolutely. Yeah.
3: So it was really just a gesture.
1: Yeah.
3: So there are only one House Democrat, voted against packing and expanded the Supreme Court.
1: Wow. Well, that's really telling. Yeah.
3: Uh-huh. And then you also, in the votes, there were only eight House Democrats that voted to condemn socialism outright.
1: Exactly. And that also speaks volumes.
3: That's right. So now you can necessarily understand that what the Democrat Party is really all about these days. Because,
1: well, and they're also trying to some degree, they're trying to thread the needle. You know, they realize, too, that, you know, socialism is, if that's going to get us elected, then fine, because we just want the power, you know.
3: All they want.
1: Yeah.
3: That's precisely all that they want. You know, they want the prisoners.

0: is out of prison. Why? So they can give them their voting rights back.
1: Right. Yeah, and cause chaos and so forth. But yeah, but see, that's the thing. And especially when it comes to something like the Supreme Court, it's like they're just they really want to make people think, hey, just elect us, because then we'll have a bunch of rubber stamps on the Supreme Court. We'll have, like Kamala said the other day, 13 justices, and they'll just be just voting. I mean, the whole point of the Supreme Court is not to have a political aspect to it where they vote down party lines, but this is anathema to the Democrats.
0: Well, this is an extension of what happened. When did it happen? In 2011, 2012, whatever it happened, on the George Soros DA operation. Remember that? We're going to turn all the DAs into George Soros acolytes.
1: Right.
0: Okay, so we're not going to prosecute anybody. There are 2,300 DAs across the United States. So I would argue, do the Democrats really even need to pack the Supreme Court? I don't think that they necessarily do when you consider that there are 2,300 liberal DAs that, for the most part, are not even prosecuting criminals.
1: Yeah, and that's awful. I mean, in the extreme. And at the same time, too, of course, they use it as a political moneymaker, shall we say. Exactly. And because all of this stuff kind of goes together. You know, we're going to expand the court. We're going to impeach Trump. You know, we're going to tear down the ballroom in whatever state it's in, I guess. We're going to make everything affordable. I mean, you know, Denise, I don't get it. I mean, I guess, are we just vote for their utopian solution to everything? I don't know.
0: Well, if they have that kind of solution and they have that kind of ground operation, then why didn't they do it during the Biden administration?
1: Yeah, things got a lot worse. Mm-hmm. Yeah, exactly right. Exactly right. And of course, and yes, Trump did inherit a lot from the Biden administration. That is for sure. But at the same time, though, you got voters out there. And no matter what, because it's, and even if let's say there was a cycle, and if the economy goes in cycles or anything like that, who's ever on the upturn of that cycle is just going to get credit for it, or they're going to get benefits from it, you know, and no matter if they did something or not.
0: Trump's government has spent more money than the Biden administration has. So, I mean, you know, the whole Doge thing, while that was good, Trump is really outspending every other previous president.
1: Yeah.
0: With that being said, he still has done some great work, you know, on a domestic front that we necessarily don't think about. When one of them is the number of federal employees. The number of federal employees today is like at the 1970 level. That's big.
1: Yeah.
0: When Trump or his cabinet people are out on the stump, wherever, whatever it is that they're doing, town halls, and, you know, there's some other real key things that they need to actually be discussing and talking about and selling to us that they're not in when it comes to some of these successes. Because, I mean, I'm seeing a lot of posts now, interestingly enough, that this is happening and this is happening. Is this what you voted for? Meaning on Trump.
1: Mm-hmm.
0: Well, I would say the question then becomes, what are some of these people not even considering?
1: Well, absolutely. I mean, it takes time to put these things together, but there are a lot of things that have happened that, like you said, I mean, I think this is where, you know, we don't want to lose this thing because it hasn't been, you know, the message hasn't gotten through yet. You know, that would be really, really sad because Democrats with Jeffries and Schumer, you know, they're not going to hit the ground running day one, and everybody's going to find out, oh boy, everything's going to be so affordable, whatever that means. But it just can't happen because that's impossible. They can't make that occur.
0: Well, don't get me wrong. I mean, you know, there's a lot of things that Trump has done that are just stupid. Just literally stupid. And some of them can be are kind of consequential. And I would argue whoever advised him on all things Iran and the Straits of Hormuz and so forth and so on, they got it wrong. Because remember, it was only going to take like 6 weeks. Well, we're in the 6 months and we haven't even, you know, we're at a stalemate. Okay, so I don't think, you know, going to, you know, take on Iran, I think was the right thing to do. How we did it was completely wrong. So I'm pretty angry about it. And then he says, you know, Putin and I get along, we're good friends, blah, blah, blah, blah, blah. Well, if, you know, if that's the case, then why haven't you said, hey, good friend, you're over here, because literally Russia dropped a bomb on a university in Kyiv while students were in class. Now,
1: yeah, that's so reprehensible. And
0: of course it is. Yeah. Of course it is. So, you know, Trump ought to go, hey, dude, call him up on the phone and say, hey, dude, this is over with. You know, this is war crimes at the highest level here. You know, students sitting in a classroom, much less, you know, all the students, all the kids that have been, you know, kidnapped and taken back to Russia and blah, blah, blah, blah, blah. So we're not getting anywhere with the Russia-Ukraine thing. And then, you know, little Rocket Man, you know, we're not reining him in either, as I think that we should. I think what is probably going on was when the evil empire and the axis of evil with, you know, these rogue countries is probably a lot worse than we necessarily know. And
1: Well, and you going back to the Iran, the whole operation, how it's been executed. Mm-hmm. I think there have been some rumblings or something about Hegseth recently. Is that, would that be a high level replacement that could inject some kind of new hope into the whole thing about Iran? Or do you think he'll make a move like that? Or would he want to make a move like that at this point?
0: You talk about Hegseth, yeah, you know, going away?
1: Yes, exactly.
0: Hegseth in that regard isn't the problem.
1: Well, I mean, in terms of you can say, well, look what I did. I'm shaking things up, that kind of stuff.
0: But he's not.
1: No, that's good to know. See, that's the thing, because
0: I don't think this really comes down to the national security apparatus that I think is not well serving Trump.
1: Yeah. And that can't go on for much longer. That's for sure. All right, stay right there, Denise. Folks, we're coming right back. We'll open up the phone lines, 949-822-7959.
2: Foundations of Freedom, a look at America's founding principles and the leaders who shaped our nation.
3: Ronald Reagan understood that liberty could never be taken for granted. In 1967, he warned Americans, freedom is a fragile thing, and it's never more than one generation away from extinction. President Reagan knew the freedoms secured by one generation were not guaranteed to survive to the next. Today, as socialistic ideas that place greater power in the hands of government gain renewed support, Reagan's warning carries even greater weight. Freedom is more than inheritance. It's a responsibility, one we all share. Every generation must fight for the principles that made self-government possible. Freedom only survives when each generation chooses to defend it. So, do we have the courage to defend and protect what is being challenged, the very principles that made America the greatest experiment in history?
4: With SRN News, I'm Jason Walker. Right now, Russia and Germany are centering around a war of words. Moscow says it's going to shutter all German cultural centers across Russia. The move comes after Berlin blamed Moscow for an attempted attack at a major Germany airport. For the last 24 hours, the two nations have been slinging a lot of bad words. A shooting in Minneapolis in a downtown apartment building, leaving three people dead, including the suspect, five others wounded, and authorities say two of the wounded are police officers, but both are in stable condition. In Virginia, a 19-year-old gunman forcing his way into a grade school Wednesday morning, shooting and wounding a staff member, and officials say the young man then committed suicide. SRN News.
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12: Overnight, expect partly cloudy skies with a low of 77. Moving into Thursday, we'll see a mix of clouds and sun with the possibility of a heavy thunderstorm, making it feel humid outside. Be cautious as any downpour could lead to temporary flooding on roads and in areas with poor drainage. The high will reach 87 degrees. Thursday night, there's a chance of a thunderstorm early on. Otherwise, we can anticipate some clouds with a low around 77. I'm meteorologist Jason.

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1: All right, my friends, 949-822-7959. That's the number to call. If you'd like to be part of the program this morning, if you have a question or comment about the stuff we're talking about here, we've got Denise Simon, of course, founderscode.com, and the Denise Simon Experience on Facebook. And once again, 949-822-7959 is the number to call. And, you know, Denise, earlier we had a story about John Thune. And John Thune is saying, well, it's going to be pretty competitive out there. I'm just kind of paraphrasing there. But he's not so happy with Mike Johnson saying, well, you know, we think we can hold the House and it's going to be okay and so forth. But doesn't Thune understand that maybe if he could kind of help out a little bit here too, that it might be a good thing going into the midterms?
2: I don't know what the man's thinking, so I don't know that I can help you with the answer to the question.
1: Yeah, I think we're all, well, let's call him up. Let's, what are you thinking in this?
2: You know, I think in his heart, he wants to do the right thing. I just don't think he has the moxie.
1: That's a very, well, that's a powerful statement, but it's also something that we need to laser beam into that kind of thing. That's exactly it.
2: Well, you know, I would, in the general election, we had the chance to hold on to with the number of senators, Republican senators, we had the chance to hold on to the Senate, at least for the next, you know, general election cycle. Mm-hmm. Now we're in some kind of trouble with it, which is nuts, which means that we got people that just, you know, they just want to get out. It seems to be more Republicans than it is Democrats. They just want to get out of Congress, whatever form. I mean, you got, you know, our little Congressman Comer, you know, after the first of the year, what does he want to do? He wants to go run and be the governor for Kentucky. You know, Byron Donalds, look what he's doing. He wants to be the governor of Florida. So it's, we're getting to the point where John Thune, he should have had the fighting spirit that Pelosi had, and he didn't, and he doesn't. So, well, it's up to him, you know, to herd the cats, and he's not herding them.
1: Well, but why would there, in other words, I get it, the Senate and the House are two completely, you know, different houses of Congress, but it seems to me that especially right now, it's like we need to have an emergency room response to what's happening. Yeah, exactly. And they need to be synced up in some way, at least in terms of let's get this legislation done. I mean, I personally think that if you could just pass the SAVE Act, for goodness sakes, that would go so far to showing a lot of the voters and a lot of Trump voters that, hey, okay, we are going to, you know, we are going to accomplish these things that are going to have these big significant impacts, along with all the other things that have been going on. But it just seems like, you know, we're just turning tail and running away from getting this kind of thing passed.
2: Well, so you have to have the skill and the talent to herd cats, and that's not happening.
1: Yeah.
2: You know, so should it have been Ted Cruz or Mike Lee? I would argue yes.
1: No, that's very, very on point. You know, it doesn't take that, what is it, five senators? I think they can start calling for a change in the leadership, but
2: yes.
1: But if they do that, and it's a wonderful phrase that you've said so many times, Denise, and that is the risk aversion. Is that the kind of thing that's keeping them from, okay, let's change the leadership, you know, just theoretically, let's just change the leadership and see if we can get those cats in line?
2: Well, look, it's a very fine argument to have that, you know, you want term limits. And I get it. I fully get it, especially when you get to people like Ed Markey. God help us all. But, you know, you also want to keep the good people. And there are some pretty good people in the Senate. And so these people that want to do a broad brush and say both parties are exactly alike and both parties are failing us and so forth and so on a total, maybe that's true. But on an individual basis, there's some people there that are doing some hard fighting. And I just mentioned two of them, Mike Lee and Ted Cruz. Senator John Kennedy, I think, you know, if you ever want to just have a good afternoon of fun and in seriousness, just watch, you know, Senator Kennedy in a Senate hearing of some sort, because he's masterful.
1: Oh, yeah.
2: But, with that being said, I'd hate to lose people like Joni Ernst, but we are. And yeah. So when you got people that drop out, what do the Democrats do? They come in there like vultures. And then we got to go fight for them. So she hasn't been there that long. So why? The question is, why does she want to leave? I would rather keep her than, you know, Lisa Marquez, or what's her name? Murkowski.
1: Yeah, Murkowski.
2: Whatever. Yeah,
1: Murkowski, I think.
2: Yeah, thank you. Yeah. I never get her last name right. She's worthless. So, you know, why aren't we working to get rid of Bernie Sanders or Elizabeth Warren?
1: Right. Mm-hmm. Right. In other words, yeah, flip those seats or do something.
2: Yeah. So where's John Thune on doing something like that? Or Chuck Schumer, for God's sakes.
1: Well, right. In other words, it's what a kind of the phrase that comes to my mind is, well, just go on offense.
2: You know? We don't do that.
1: Yeah. Just go on offense, man.
2: Yeah, we don't do that.
1: Yeah, and see, that's the thing. And otherwise, and I get it, you know, sometimes I think, you know, especially in the Senate, the idea, well, you know, we're a more deliberative body, and that's how it's always kind of portrayed and or talked about. But at the same time, though, it is all hands on deck. And it doesn't have to be some kind of ridiculous thing, but it needs to be focused. And they need to understand that you lose the House, everything grinds to a halt, everything, because of the investigations and certainly the impeachment and all this other stuff is going to go on. And we're not going to be able to add on to the great things that are actually occurring over this last year and a half.
2: Well, all I can say here at this point is, you know, we ought to be exceptionally thankful to Speaker Johnson. You know, here's a man that has herded cats, and the House has passed some amazing stuff. And then what happens? Well, it gets over the Senate, and it just kind of collapses or goes in some kind of file cabinet, never to see sunlight again. That's shameful. But, you know, while we put the burden on Thune, there's some pretty crafty, smart people in the Senate, on the Senate side, and the Republican Senate side, that know necessarily what to do, that they can help out John Thune, and I think they're necessarily trying, but they just don't have the numbers. So, you know, what do? Do you take them all to some retreat in Hawaii and say this is the way it needs to be? So, little Miss Lisa, you know, get your act together, kind of stuff, or you know, Joni Ernst, you know, reconsider your retirement so we don't have to keep fighting those kinds of battles. So, you know, it's a terrible condition here. But, you know, again, we shouldn't be in this situation given where we were, the results of the general election, that we were going to be safe here in the Senate. Now, not so much.
1: Right. Oh, yeah. And you have a mandate and, you know, need to be able to maintain it or use it, because this is almost to a person. What we hear is, you know, I want to see all the stuff that we were talking about during the campaign, that kind of thing.
2: Well, and then, you know, you got this creep from Michigan. Can you imagine putting him in there? Oh, God.
1: Yeah. His Love Island commercial. Or Love Island thing. It's just, you know, I was talking about that earlier, and I just was saying that, I mean, this guy is not, he's not professional. He's not thoughtful. You know, he's not a serious person for this. I don't think he could talk about policy and stuff that you do in the Senate. He just, they're just trying to get another vote in there. It's just crazy.
2: And imagine what committee he would end up on. There'd be another disaster. I don't care what committee it is.
1: Yes, I think you're exactly right about that. Well, Denise, as always, a real pleasure, and we'll talk to you on Friday.
2: All right, thank you.
1: All right, take care. Denise Simon, everybody, founderscode.com and the Denise Simon Experience on Facebook. Stay with us, because we are coming right back. I do promise.

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1: All right, welcome back, everybody. Kyle Warren with you as we continue through hour number three of the broadcast. And we've got Chris Markowski, of course, the Watchdog on Wall Street. WatchdogOnWallStreet.com is the website. You can find out all about Chris's company, Markowski Investments. Also, his book, Work, Time, and Effort. How about his great radio show and his podcast? And as I always say, you hear him all over the station throughout the day. And always a pleasure to talk with our good friend, Chris Markowski, here on this Thursday morning. Good morning, Chris.
2: Good morning.
1: All right. Well, you know, there was something I saw, and it was a quote on, it was an article on CNBC, and it quotes the New York Fed president, John Williams. And he's talking about these bond yields that have gone up, but he seems to think that that's not... it's not necessarily a bad thing. Again, it's just paraphrasing here, but that somehow it's indicative of a stronger economy. But it seems to me that we've seen a lot of stuff about this bond yield jump, and it hasn't been all that positive.
2: Well, again, you got to let history be a guide. You can go back to the 1990s, for example, when our economy was doing a hell of a lot better than it is right now by every metric. And you can take a look at the treasury yield during that period of time. And what was the average? Maybe about 6.5% on the 10-year. And again, that was also in a low inflationary environment. So, you know, back then, if you think about it, you could put your money into a savings account or tax-free bonds, and, you can make for a good retirement. What we have right now is the conundrum is that, based upon where inflation is and what we're spending, rates are pretty low. And the trend should be to the upside. Even if we go back to the 1980s and take a look at what borrowing costs were, the only difference is our national debt, which is a hell of a lot different right now than it was then. Borrowing costs sometimes, depending upon, how you look at things, can be beneficial. They can be not beneficial depending on what side you're going on. But when we have a situation where we're in a debt spiral as a nation, we're running $2 trillion deficits this year. It's problematic. We have to roll over $8 trillion. Roll over, meaning when I say roll over debt, meaning we're going to pay one credit card off with another credit card. That's basically what we're going to do, and borrow an additional $2 trillion. Mm-hmm. That's going to cost us, without a doubt. We're not going in the right direction. And no, we can't grow our way out of it by any stretch of the imagination.
1: Well, what he's talking about, this John Williams in New York, he's saying, that he's talking about a really strong U.S. economy, a strong economic outlook. He says, quote, fueled by big investments in AI and data centers and technology in general. And yes, there's a lot of money being put into that. But again, I think we're still looking at inflation, and we're still not, I mean, we're seeing some of it, maybe a teeny weeny bit going down here and there. But it's but over time, where do you think inflation is going to go? And will that make them want to raise the rates when it comes up to the September 15th meeting?
2: Inflation is always a monetary issue. That's how you look at it. I mean, the cost of many different things, but say, for example, like oil, because of what's, taking place with the Middle East war. I'm actually encouraged, quite frankly, I just did a podcast on this. I think if we get beyond this war, I really do think, and this is why I'm not buying into the whole Venezuela thing, because the cost of actually producing a barrel of oil in Venezuela is too high. I think we could probably see $40-$50 barrel if we had a real market and things opened up. Based upon where we're at right now, for example, you would go back 20, 25 years, and I would tell you we were at war with Iran. The Strait of Hormuz was shut down. There's a war between Russia and Ukraine, and they're hitting oil assets, and a pipeline got blown up. You'd say, oh, my God, oil must be at $250 a barrel. It's not. It's high, and nobody, we had the average cost of a gallon of gas in the United States for the entire month of August was $4 and above. It's never done that before. But man, it could be a lot worse. I mean, I remember the days, Kyle, you know, you have a thunderstorm pop up in the Gulf of Mexico and oil prices would go up because everyone would get nervous. So the trend as far as energy, I think, is going down. And I think that that's a great thing. And I think that'll help bring costs down. Do I think that the AI and technology can also, productivity gains, bring costs down? Absolutely. But if we continue to run these types of debts and we have to continue to run, print more money, you know, that's a monetary issue. Okay. And that's going to be problematic.
1: And that's where the inflation will continue to be chronic. And the way the Fed looks at it, as I understand, is they'll say, well, we'll raise interest rates to try to tamp down inflation. What kind of effect do you think there would be if they did raise the rates in the middle of this month?
2: Well, let me tell you something that Kevin Warsh hasn't done. He hasn't, since he's taken over, he hasn't engaged in any quantitative easing. So basically, he hasn't been really kind of printing any money, which is, I can't remember the last time that's happened. So that in of itself is helpful. I don't know, quite frankly, if raising rates is going to do a darn thing. The 10-year is going to go where it's going to go all by itself, as we can see. They don't have to do anything. I want the Fed to wash their hands of this stuff. I want the free market to decide what the United States should be paying in interest on our debt. That's it. They don't mess with the free market. Yeah, if we're not fiscally sound, and, you know, people say, hey, I'm not willing, based upon inflation and based upon the type of debt you have, that you guys have got to pay 7%. Well, then we got to pay 7%. If they say, well, we think you guys have got it going on, all these situations, well, you know, the market decides those rates. And kind of take a look at it, it's almost like your FICO score, for crying out loud. It's going to decide what you're paying on your mortgage in many respects, based upon who you are.
1: Mm-hmm. Well, exactly right, because there's levels of risk or reduced levels of risk, that kind of thing. Absolutely.
2: Yes. I mean, bondholders, but you're lending money to the United States. You want to know that you're going to get your money paid back. And that's not the issue. It really has. I don't think that ever will. You're going to get paid back. But what are you getting paid back with? Is it going to be worth a hell of a lot less? And that has to be factored in as well, correct?
1: Oh, absolutely.
2: And that's the problem with inflation. Yeah.
1: Well, absolutely. You know, it's funny you mention it like that because, people like to watch some of these, you know, reality competition shows, like, for example, Amazing Race, or you've got Survivor has been on for so long. And the prize money has never changed ever since Survivor came on, like in 2001. You know, it's like, okay, you're going to win $1 million. But if you won $1 million in 2001, that's very different than winning $1 million in 2026.
2: Well, that's the old Austin, Dr. Evil, Austin Powers, $1 million. Like, not what it used to be. And again, that's 1990s Austin Powers. But you got to also think about how we're getting screwed when it comes to taxes, Kyle. Mm-hmm. They don't index the taxes to put to inflation, do they? You know, you pick in New York State, you buy a house over $1 million. It's called a mansion tax. Look at so many areas in Long Island, what $1 million will get you. It'll get you a 1950s ranch, 3-bedroom, maybe 2-bathroom. Okay, that's a mansion. And they never adjust any of this stuff. And they continue to whack us over the head. Yet the value of your dollar goes down.
1: Well, exactly right. Yeah, but isn't it interesting? I mean, that would be something that if politicians would bring that up, I don't know if it would ruin their careers or if it would make them go up like a rocket ship. I don't know.
2: Listen, it all should be indexed. I mean, shouldn't the government have to, you know, deal with it as well? I mean, be honest. Okay, well, then, you know, then you got to raise taxes. I've been saying this all along. You know, they just lie and they lie and they lie. I think you take a look at these conflicts, you know, in the Middle East. I said, you want to go to war? Hey, go. You know what? Put on a surcharge on gasoline. Make us pay for the war. Make us pay for all of this stuff if that's what you want to do. And see how popular these things end up becoming. You know, we shouldn't be putting wars on our credit card. We should be paying for that. And if we have to make adjustments, then we make adjustments.
1: Yes. Well, no, that makes such total sense. And because right now the budgets and the money and just the amount of dollars is so astronomical that it stops having meaning after a while. And we keep hearing, oh, it's going to cost $4 trillion or, you know, $16 billion to do this. And it's just monopoly money after a while in perception.
2: Well, you know, again, we don't audit the Pentagon. We know about all the waste that's in there. I can't get my arms around how we're low on emissions, that we spend $1 trillion a year. We should have a stockpile as far as the eye can see. You know, put that away. You know, but if we're going to send men and women, you know, they just extended the deployments in the Middle East to 2027. Well, we should all have to chip in. And you know what? Tax us. You want to continue this war, you know, Mr. Mm-hmm. President and Pete Hegseth? Fine. Tax us at the pump.
1: Chris Markowski, watchdogonwallstreet.com is the website. Thank you, my friend. We'll talk to you tomorrow.
2: You got it. Have a good one.
1: You too. Take care. Stay with us, folks. News is next.
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7: With SRN News, I'm Jason Walker. It has been 25 years since the United States of America was brutally attacked on 9/11. Now, a new report revealing that a lot of people are still suffering.
8: Thousands of first responders and residents of Lower Manhattan are still suffering the health effects, including PTSD, from the trauma of the radical Islamic terrorist attack, along with various different types of cancers from the toxins. The World Trade Center Health Program, which is federally funded, monitoring the health impacts. Some cancers specifically related to what people inhaled and got on their skin, first showing up now.
7: Correspondent Laura Winters reporting there. Energy Secretary Chris Wright and Venezuelan President Delcy Rodriguez signing a deal partnering the Pentagon and U.S. companies with a stake in South American country's vast oil reserves.
9: Today is a historic day in the transformation of Venezuela and the expansion of the possibilities for the Venezuelan people. President Trump's mission in Venezuela is straightforward. The mission is to bring peace, freedom, opportunity, and prosperity to the people of Venezuela.
7: Texas authorities have rescued dozens of people from stranded cars, homes, and an assisted living facility as former Tropical Storm Edward hovered over parts of the southeastern section of Texas. The now tropical depression dumped more than 2 feet of rain throughout the region. National Weather Service says those heavy rains likely should be out of the way by midday or late afternoon on Thursday. This is SRN News.
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15: Foundations of Freedom, a look at America's founding principles and the leaders who shaped our nation.
16: Ronald Reagan understood that liberty could never be taken for granted. In 1967, he warned Americans, freedom is a fragile thing, and it's never more than one generation away from extinction. President Reagan knew the freedoms secured by one generation were not guaranteed to survive to the next. Today, as socialistic ideas that place greater power in the hands of government gain renewed support, Reagan's warning carries even greater weight. Freedom is more than inheritance. It's a responsibility, one we all share. Every generation must fight for the principles that made self-government possible. Freedom only survives when each generation chooses to defend it. So, do we have the courage to defend and protect what is being challenged, the very principles that made America the greatest experiment in history?
17: Larry Elder says it's an easy equation.
18: Thomas Sowell said whenever anybody proposes some sort of pie-in-the-sky plan, ask yourself three questions, and generally speaking, it'll fall on this three-part analysis. How much does it cost, who's going to pay, and will it achieve the stated objective? Generally speaking, it completely falls. How much is it going to cost, who's going to pay, and will it work?
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19: Overnight will be partly cloudy with a low of 77. On Thursday, expect a mix of clouds and sun with a heavy thunderstorm possible, making it humid. This storm could lead to temporary flooding on roads and in areas with poor drainage. The high will reach 87. Thursday night, there could be a thunderstorm in some spots during the evening with otherwise partly cloudy skies and a low of 77. I'm meteorologist Jason Katarina. That's your exclusive AccuWeather forecast on AM 930, The Answer.

0: victims' families in the shooting incident in Minneapolis, Minnesota yesterday. Three people were killed. One of those was the gunman. Four people were injured. Three of those were police officers that we understand. And then Fox News is reporting that officers were shot in the shin and also the abdomen. But that's what we know at this hour. But once again, I just want to start off this morning by saying that, yes, we are praying for those affected in this, certainly for those who were injured and for the police officers. And as I mentioned earlier in the show, and I just want to state it once again here, and that is, you know, I think we're all just in awe of the individuals who will put on the uniform and put on the badge. They go out to work each day in whatever community they work in, anywhere in the country. They never know what is going to happen. They never know what kind of awful situation they may find themselves in. And yet they go there every single day and they protect us and they answer the call and they come running and they demonstrate the kind of bravery that is just absolutely unique. So, of course, it gives us an opportunity to say thank you to all of our law enforcement, all of our first responders. And truly, truly, truly, they come running. When we call them, they come running into danger. They come running into disaster. And a little over a week from now, we'll be talking about that kind of bravery once again on the 25th anniversary of the 9/11 terrorist attacks. And yes, I call them the terrorist attacks because the Canadian Broadcasting wanted to make sure that none of their broadcasts would refer to 9/11 as a terrorist attack or terrorist attacks. And so, yeah, we're gonna tell it like it is. But yes, we'll be talking about that bravery. We'll be talking about that sacrifice. We'll be talking about the love of country and the sheer determination to save their fellow people. It is absolutely just overwhelming to me. In fact, even we can quote the scripture on this, right? Jesus says that greater love hath no man than that he lay down his life for his friends. My friends, this is really, again, something that continues to overwhelm me, and I know all of you as well. All right, so once again, folks, welcome to the show. Kyle Warren with you. Here we are. It is Thursday morning. It's the 5 o'clock hour. KyleWarrenShow.com is the website. 949-822-7959. That's the number to call, 949-822-7959. We've already had a lot of great calls this morning, and keep them coming. And don't forget, of course, we love to have your phone calls here on the show. And once again, KyleWarrenShow.com. You can also send us a direct message any old time. And we love to hear from you that way as well. And so, yes, we talked a little bit about, of course, what's going on, what happened in Minneapolis. And we still don't know what happened or why this person was doing that to engage with police like that. But that should be coming out, of course, later today, too. We haven't talked about it extensively here on the show, but it is going to be interesting that later on today, at some point, the jury in the Lindsey Clancy case may come back to the judge and say, we can't reach a verdict at all. And despite the admonitions and despite the instructions and the special instructions given under Massachusetts law, okay, this is it. You got to go back and you've got to try to deliberate on this again and come up with a verdict. And if you may have heard some of the what the judge had said, but I thought it was pretty interesting how he framed it. And that was, you know, it's less, very unlikely that a more, intelligent jury is going to at some point in the future then rehear this case and they'll come up with some decision. In other words, you're here right now. This is you. You have been selected for this. And of course, they would have gone through all kinds of processes in order to agree on the jury that would sit for this trial. And like many of you out there, I'm sure I've had the opportunity to serve on a few different juries, but never a large case, a capital case like this in some way, or a murder case. But I have observed what people are like on a jury. And it's interesting to me because I've always found that people have tried to rise to the occasion, you know, and once the judge, you know, gives the case to the jury and say, okay, go back in there and start deliberating. Nobody comes back there with the, well, I know I can spot a guilty person a mile away, that kind of stuff. I've always found that people are pretty deliberate about it and they're pretty conscientious about it. And because I think at that moment, this is where I hope it should be like, is that, you know, this is a great decision that you have to make. It's very weighty and you have to rise to the occasion. But that being said, on something like this, obviously there's so many complex elements to this, but I'm telling you, I'm so surprised that they're not coming to some kind of a verdict on this. And it's interesting too, the controversy that has grown up about this. You know, we've got the shooter of the insurance CEO, and then we had a great call about this earlier, they make him into a hero, right? And then you've got people out there and they're demonstrating about this, this woman, Lindsay Clancy. And it's interesting to see how it's not so cut and dried in terms of the public perception of it. But I've been listening to Nancy Grace talk about this. I think she's got a very, very good argument about this in terms of the way this awful, horrible, heinous murders were conducted. It's just terrible that we can't see exactly what's going on here. All right, stay with us, folks. We're going to come right back. Kyle Warren with you.
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0: Illinois, 2:40 in the morning. A woman sees a flashlight and a shadow outside her window. Police say the man in her backyard was a registered sex offender. A military court convicted him in 2024. 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

0: Listening to Kyle Warren. I've been holding
1: back words and waiting for time. All right, welcome back, everybody. Kyle Warren with you.
2: There's a lesson here somewhere. I know it's mine.
1: And we're making our way through the 5 o'clock hour. Members of the 5 o'clock club far and wide, welcome to the program. And if you're just finding this program, well, you've come to the right place. And we're having a lot of fun here. It is Thursday, and we've been talking about, of course, also the midterms, you know, heading up to the midterms and what needs to be done. And it's kind of been a through line through the program this morning. We had a story, and I think it's important to sort of reiterate it here in the 5 o'clock hour. I had a story about John Thune, you know, the majority leader in the Senate, Republican majority leader in the Senate, talking about, well, it's going to be pretty competitive out there for the midterms. And he's not, you know, really thrilled, I think, with what Mike Johnson has been talking about. Mike Johnson making some pretty good, you know, pretty bold predictions about where the House is going to end up in these upcoming midterms, insofar as that the Republicans will hold on to the majority, which is what we're all hoping, I know, and we're all kind of working towards here, because the alternative is absolute disaster. It's not simply an idea that, well, you know, it's, you know, you'll have, and like I said, and a lot of times I want to make sure that I'm not responsible for some awful thing. So as a Kyle Warren Show public service announcement, what I'm about to say, if you're driving this morning, both hands on the wheel ahead, looking ahead. And then, of course, if you have a hot beverage, either in your vehicle or if you're at your desk or if you're just getting up, you're making coffee or something like that, just be sure to be, just brace yourself. as we've done before, the Kyle Warren Show public service announcement, or public service warning, maybe is a better way of putting it. And that is, when I speak the term, Speaker Hakeem Jeffries. Okay. Okay. See, you're braced yourself. You were ready for this. So there should be no untoward problem out there. But that's what's going to happen. And if that happens, all kidding aside, it is a total disaster. So we've been talking about this morning. You know, John Thune needs to get everything in gear here. I think if there was some kind of, you know, maybe, you know, in football, you have the 2-minute drill, you know, maybe they could pass lots of, you know, great legislation. You know, the things that the people are really looking for here is especially the SAVE Act. And then just don't huddle up. I mean, just get right back on the line of scrimmage and

0: keep going and score a couple of touchdowns. We don't, you know, we have a little bit of time left here. Do an onside kick and just make this happen. In other words, and I'm being a little, trying to be a little humorous here, only because obviously this is so serious, but yes, you know, show the American people that you are going to go to the mat on this, because that is going to help with the Trump voters who are people who voted for Trump in the general, who are kind of disillusioned about things that are going on, or they feel like, well, the affordability message is now starting to get through, this kind of stuff. And yeah, I want to see John Thune. And yeah, maybe we'll extend the football metaphor here. Huddle up with Mike Johnson. I know that the House and the Senate are entirely different, houses of Congress, basically. But get together, because that's what the American people are looking for. And the notion of not having the majorities on the other side of November 3rd, or in, of course, then back into January, where it would really turn over. But on the notion of not having those majorities is just unthinkable at this point, given everything that we know about not just the DSA and their crazy platform, but for Democrats who are, you know, also have some pretty crazy platforms. And so, again, failure is not an option here. We will adopt the NASA slogan. Failure is not an option. All right. Well, once again, folks, Kyle Warren with you, 949-822-7959. Now, a couple of days ago on the program, we listened to a dad, a father of young Delilah Coleman, and he was testifying before Congress, and he gave such a cogent, well said, really an extemporaneous takedown of the Democrats in general, and certainly those sitting up there on the committee that day, about the idea of illegal immigration and the preventable accident that occurred and made his daughter permanently disabled. Well, there was another parent, a mom this time, Patricia Fox. Her daughter, Carissa, got involved in a hit and run accident responsible from an illegal alien. And she had some very powerful and choice words to say to the Democrats on the committee that day. I want to listen in here just to a little bit here again, because this stuff is so powerful. These aren't politicians. These aren't necessarily political people, from what I can tell. But they're parents. And something awful and life-changing happened to their children. And how is it possible that the Democrat Party elite, let alone the, you know, Democrat Socialists of America, who want to get rid of the border, by the way, could ever look a parent in the eye and say, well, you know, this happens. This kind of stuff happens. Well, you know, hey, I've got this larger issue of we're going to have no borders and blah, blah, blah. All that just falls to pieces, as it should. So let's listen in to hear what Patricia Fox had to say to those Democrats on the committee.
1: The agency responsible for making sure that what happened to my Carissa doesn't happen to them. Our story shouldn't be partisan. The lives of American citizens should matter to both sides. We get it. You guys hate Trump. The campaign ads, they're all the same. Taking the fight to Trump, standing against Trump, Trump, Trump, Trump. You need to love Americans more than you hate Trump. That's not partisan politics. It's literally your job. I once told Congressman Andy Biggs about how when I met Laura Wilkerson, she told me how sorry she was that they've been fighting so hard for over a decade to make sure no one else had to go through what they have, as if somehow she failed this new generation of angel families. The failures weren't hers. The failure was open borders and sanctuary policies. That day, I asked Congressman Biggs, along with Congressman Crane and Sarah Carter, to do something for me. And now I beg you the same. Please don't make me hug another new angel mom in 10 years.
0: Wow. Very powerful stuff. And, you know, this gets down to where the rubber really does meet the road. And I feel like a broken record saying these are preventable things, because they are. The very fact that the border was open the way that it was, the very fact that the Democrats encourage this kind of stuff and will take no action to make Americans safer. It absolutely buttresses this notion that this is all preventable. These particular awful, catastrophic injuries, completely preventable. The deaths, the killing of women, the assaults on women, all these things are preventable if you keep the illegal aliens out of the country. And so, my friends, I just can't imagine what these parents are going through, but they are saying these things. It's so very, very important. And the Democrats up there on the committee, I'm sure were listening and going, okay, well, it's almost time for lunch, you know, or something. They've got to, in their heart of hearts, perhaps one day they'll really start to figure out, okay, these policies are not just, of course they want the power, but they're so destructive. Her daughter and the daughter of Marcus Coleman would be happy and healthy today if it wasn't for these kinds of policies. It's just that simple. Stay with us, folks.
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3: With SRN News, I'm Jason Walker. That shooting in downtown Minneapolis has left 3 people dead. That includes the suspect, 5 others wounded. Of those, 2 of them are police officers, but they're doing fine. A federal judge has blocked President Trump's latest attempt to prohibit automatic U.S. citizenship at birth. That stops his executive order until a class action lawsuit by immigrant families has been resolved. New investigation finds virtually every American has been the target of scammers in some way. Scams have surged to a record high, causing billions in losses for a lot of people. Russia says it will shutter German cultural centers all across the country. That move comes after Berlin blamed Moscow for an attempted attack at a German airport. This is SRN News.
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10: Overnight will be partly cloudy with a low of 77. Thursday will bring a mix of clouds and sun with a high of 87. There's a chance of heavy thunderstorms, which could lead to temporary flooding in certain areas. Thursday night may see a thunderstorm early, then turning partly cloudy with a low of 77. I'm meteorologist Jason Caterina. That's your exclusive AccuWeather forecast on AM 930, The Answer.

0: This is real.
1: Well, yes, it is, as a matter of fact. And we are continuing through the 5 o'clock hour this morning, my friends. And it just doesn't get much better than Rubber Band Man, tell you that much. And Thursday mornings never sounded so good. But we are glad that you're there, because we got a lot more ground to cover as we head up towards the top of the hour. We're starting our climb back up to the top of the hour here. And don't forget, 949-822-7959 is the number to call. First-time callers, 949-822-7959. See what I did there? And then also, of course, KyleWarrenShow.com is the website. Well, the CMS administrator, that is the Centers for Medicare and Medicaid Services, Dr. Mehmet Oz, was telling everybody here in the last day or so about the $1.6 billion in potentially improper Medicare lab payments that they're stopping, that they have stopped. That's a huge number, $1.6 billion. Yes, I know it becomes monopoly money. And like I was saying to Chris Markowski earlier on the program, you know, hey, you know, we hear this is trillions and this is $16 billion and so forth. And it means nothing after a while. And that's not so good. I mean, we have to remember, you know, I mean, just think about $1 billion. Now, how about $1.6 billion? It's almost inconceivable how much money that really is just by itself, right? And then it's, you know, it's only some drop in the bucket overall when you take a look at all this spending. But nevertheless, it is very, very significant. And you see, what happens is, you know, when all these things, when these fraudulent payments are done, you know, then that just takes away money out of the Medicare trust fund. And it makes it worse for everybody. And then we've got all other kinds of fraud. Right? Especially for people who are not in the country legitimately. And there's all kinds of drains and all kinds of fraud. So every little bit helps. And this is, I think, part and parcel of the message moving forward to November. And that is that, look, you take all this stuff and you put it all together and you're at least moving in the right direction. And you're doing even, I think, more than that, but you're going that way. And we simply can't divert now and go a different way, and we're not going to stop and do nothing. We're not going to idle, right? It's going to go a different direction, and we just can't afford that, literally cannot afford that at this point. Yes, there's a lot of spending, and yes, we do, and the people really were happy with DOGE, this idea of it. And that's another thing. You can imagine that. You would think that politicians would say, this is one of the hottest tickets that we've ever had in politics. But that's got to be so difficult, because so much of politics is about spending and bringing back the bacon and this kind of stuff, or the pork, as they call it. But yeah, this is, yeah, you bring home the bacon and then you give the pork to the to the districts. That's right. We gotta get all that straight. Bacon goes home. Yeah, that's right. But at any rate, they've got to figure out that, okay, you know, we could really go gangbusters here if we do start cutting the spending. But Democrats also have to be brought kicking and screaming, and that's why, again, you can't have, and I'm not going to say it again, because I don't want to have to go through the whole brace yourselves. But what happens if there was a different speaker in the House of a different party? Just say that. It's probably less impactful at that point. But yeah, that would be bad. That would be bad. And certainly as a gear up to 2028, if everything changed over, you would see the spending go. I mean, yes, Trump has spent a lot of money. There's no doubt about that. But we're also talking about, you know, getting rid of the fraud and getting rid of the waste. You know, there's no doubt that the American government, in whatever state that it's in, is going to be spending a lot of money from now until the end of time. But the waste that we hear about and the fraud, and even here, $1.6 billion. I wonder what that $1.6 billion could do in terms of infrastructure or in terms of any other thing that the country really, really needs. I think that's really, really important. All right. Yeah, Kyle, how do you feel about that? But yes, hats off to Dr. Mehmet Oz on that one. Also, my friends, it is pretty interesting that, again, we saw this condemnation of socialism in the House of Representatives, and eight Democrats came over. There was two Democrats that helped it to get to the vote to begin with, and that was a big sideswipe to Hakeem Jeffries. And so again, but the fact that you got so many Democrats, all but eight, not voting to condemn socialism, that, my friends, is a huge, huge, that just speaks volumes, doesn't it? Again, this is why you can't elect these people and put them in the majority of power. All right, let's head to the phone lines. We got the phone lines lighting up. We got George in Tampa this morning. Good morning, George.
0: Good morning, Kyle. Hey, I called you before about this gentleman called the Nate Friedman Show on YouTube.
1: Right.
0: This young man. The last video he did a few days ago, he was in the Lower East Side of Manhattan. And he was showing all the illegal aliens. And just, he was showing a street right near a mosque, like a three-story mosque, with hundreds of bicycles parked on the sidewalk. Okay, hundreds. You couldn't even walk. And there's a New York traffic police. You know, the people just give out tickets for parking. Mm-hmm. And he's asking, well, what are you going to do about this? He goes, well, no, there's no tags on here, so I can't do anything. He says, what's the incentive to put a tag on if you're not going to do anything? Mm-hmm. And then he tells him, well, I got to go pray. It's time for prayer. He goes, you know, and then he asked another one. He said, I'm going to go pray. You can barely understand them talking. Then he shows a Tesla park there right at prayer time. And the guy covered his tag up with a little plastic tag. It was a Tesla. And he put it over the license plate. Mm-hmm. He put like a Porsche tag, like a generic that says Porsche, so he can go in so he wouldn't get a tag, or so he wouldn't get a ticket. Mm-hmm. He was showing, he says, look what's happening here. This is all, they opened the floodgates, then they want to nationalize all these people, give them voting rights. And he's talking to one guy, I don't know where he's from Pakistan or something. And he's telling him, do you want the call to prayer? You want everybody here? He says, yeah, of course. And this girl, this young white girl, probably a Democrat liberal, she stops and is overhearing him. And she tells Nate to go F himself. And he says, would you like to speak? You know, and she keeps walking. Mm-hmm. And then this guy does great work. It's the Nate Friedman Show. But, he says, look, I'm over here for her. He says, we're seeing how the city's changing. I'm out here doing this, you know, for her. And yeah. She's attacking me, you know?
1: Yeah.
0: And he's showing the street dirty, a guy cutting people's hair there on the street by Central Park. Just no license, just people lined up there, and he's cutting their hair, just dropping their hair on the sidewalk. He's supposed to be licensed. This is turning into a third world.
1: Yeah. Yeah. There's
0: of course,
1: there's,
0: and people like.
1: Yeah. Yeah. Go ahead. Go ahead, George.
0: No, people like Joy Behar and all these rich liberals, they don't see that. They're insulated. And he lives in Manhattan. He's been like physically, not physically attacked, but people, berated him. Mm-hmm. And he does great. It's called the Nate Friedman Show.
1: Yeah. Well, what you're describing, what you're describing is just awful. And again, I mean, this isn't about celebrating. This is so far from celebrating diversity and all kinds of different. It's a melting pot, but it's turning it into, like you said, it starts sending the signals of third worldism. And that's not cool. That's destructive. Yeah.
0: You can see it right in front of your eye. And he shows a video of in the 50s, New York City. And it is, people are dressed nice. It's clean. You show in the streets there, like the building spray painted.
1: Yeah.
0: And, you know, your eyes, you know, don't believe your lying eyes, you know?
1: No kidding. Hey, George, I appreciate the call as always. Hope you have a great morning.
0: All right, thank you.
1: All right, take care.
0: Bye.
1: George in Tampa giving us a call this morning. Stick with us because we are coming right back.
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11: Excuse me, everybody. 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Everybody. Everybody. 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

0: All right, welcome back. Kyle Warren with you, of course. 949-822-7959. Appreciate George in Tampa very much. Thank him for his call. And we got a lot going on. And I hope that you got a great Thursday ahead of you and that you got a great Friday ahead of you. And, of course, Labor Day weekend's coming up. So, and it's, can you believe it how fast, not just the program goes by, because, you know, we are the fastest 4 hours in talk radio. That is, remains undisputed at this point. But yes, how fast the year has gone by. And it certainly has. We're already into September, and sooner than we think, it'll be the midterms. And of course, the holidays will be here. And boy, oh boy, we'll turn it around and start up another year. And we'll blink our eyes, and it'll be 2027. Well, one of the things we mentioned about earlier in the program too today, and this is our controversial question of the day, and that has to do with the Supreme Court. Now, you've got some Democrats an attempt on this last Wednesday start up a constitutional amendment, basically locking the Supreme Court at 9 seats. Almost every Democrat actually voted against this thing and to try to shut it down. But really, the idea is, you know, should there be a constitutional amendment to lock the Supreme Court in at 9, or should we? I think the much more easy solution here, because the making a constitutional amendment is hard. It's very hard. We were talking about this with Denise Simon earlier. It's virtually impossible. It would be virtually impossible in the extreme to get a constitutional amendment through at this point, because of how our nation is so completely divided. But all that aside and all that taken into account, I just think the easiest solution to this thing is don't give Democrats the majorities for anything, for at all. And it should be just plainly obvious at this point. You know, talking about the Supreme Court and saying, well, we want to pack the court and we want 13 justices. That's what Kamala Harris said the other day. And, you know, they just want these rubber stamps, as I've been talking about. They just want these rubber stamps. And it's all proof's in the pudding here. Well, we don't like the Supreme Court decision. We're going to go to their houses and we're going to beat on our pots and pans and get the megaphones. And we're going to let the Supreme Court justices understand that we don't like what they did regarding policy, you know, but they're not a body that considers policy. They consider legality and they evaluate policies as to their constitutionality, but that's what they're supposed to do. And yes, you have different justices appointed by different presidents of opposing political parties. But the point is supposed to be that they are going to thoughtfully consider these things. And that's what it's supposed to be. But obviously, we see some things, we see some cracks in that armor, you know, namely Ketanji Brown Jackson. Anyway, we could talk about John Roberts and so forth, Obamacare and all this stuff too. But, you know, just even recently, Ketanji Brown Jackson, who could never, ever work for the WNBA because she cannot conceive or say what a woman is, right? She can't come up with that concept or articulate that concept. Ennis Cantor Breedom had no problem defining that, and he just put it on a t-shirt. I mean, you don't have to be a biologist to put that on a t-shirt, right? So again, there are problems, obviously, in the Supreme Court, but trying to simply expand it so that you can get your rubber stamp votes. And you see, because it all goes to this one thing. They want to rule in perpetuity. This is the goal. And they'll get to that goal no matter what, they will do anything in their power to get that power in perpetuity. So whatever it is, whether it is, you know, lawfare, we're going to make it so that Trump can't even run, whether it be voter fraud, whether it be anything. How about just trying to destabilize the whole thing? Just do that too. And then also, okay, well, we were going to pack the Supreme Court and this kind of thing. And they use it as a campaign slogan, basically. All your problems are all based on having nine justices on the Supreme Court. And the fact that elections have consequences, and therefore President Trump has been able in recent times here to appoint various justices to the court. And they never, ever, ever tell you or take into account something that I've always brought out here on the show, and that is Supreme Court justices appointed by various presidents don't always rule the way that you think that that president would want them to rule. They're always very surprising, or they'll go some different direction, and there are myriad examples of those kinds of things. Because why? Because the whole point of even having Supreme Court justices appointed for a lifetime term is that they are going to, you know, have the autonomy to rule the way that their conscience dictates to them. Because at the end of the day, that's one of the main things that's going to cause them to act appropriately, I think. Now, we don't always agree. You know, you could say, well, I think they should have ruled this and that, or they should have said this about tariffs, or they should have said that about whatever. But we don't go to their houses and beat on pots and pans, right? And try to intimidate them, or be like Chuck Schumer, they will reap the whirlwind, or words to that effect. I'll do a Joe Biden just for that. Come on, man, right? Come on, man. But, but they're supposed to figure out the Constitution, not decide that this policy is popular, this policy is trendy, this policy is so now, it's so 2026, and what we're looking at is so 2005, you know, or something like that. I mean, that's how ridiculous I think it becomes. And they're not supposed to do that. But the Democrats don't care. What they want to have happen is they want to be able to say, we passed this, we sent it to our 13 justice Supreme Court, and they said it was fine. So you can't argue with us anymore. And guess what? We will rule in perpetuity. That's why they want to get rid of the Electoral College. And we talk about this a lot because these are the things they really actually want to do. They are moderating to some degree or another because the election is coming up and they see what some of the reaction is to people like Angie Nutjob Nixon or, Abdul El-Sicko El-Sayed. And they see what the reaction is to this and they're saying to themselves, okay, well, I better look a lot better, you know, comparatively here. But make no mistake about it. Expanding the court, or putting into place things that would essentially allow them to have that power in perpetuity, they will do, and they won't bat an eye about it. And why do you think we heard from the mom earlier about her daughter who was hit with the hit and run with the illegal alien involved, and that was Patricia Fox, and she talked about, you know, this whole thing you need to love Americans more than you hate Trump. And that's all they ever do. We're going to stop Trump. And they've demonized him and they've made him the focal point. And that's part of the rules for radicals, as far as I can recall. And they do all this stuff and they are sort of laughing, you know, at the end of the day, saying, I think we're getting more people to buy this stuff. Well, guess what? We are here to tell you about, you know, we're going to be the consumer protection here. All right, folks, have a great day. Hold fast to that which is good. We'll see you bright and early tomorrow morning. Kyle Warren saying, take care out there.
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2: SRN News, I'm Rich Thomason in Washington. Two people are dead along with the gunman in a mass shooting in a Minneapolis apartment building. The 911 call of shots fired came in around 4:30 yesterday afternoon. Five people wounded, including two Minneapolis police officers. They're hospitalized in stable condition. Nothing on a motive, but authorities say the gunman was on their radar prior to the shootings. It is a big deal, an oil deal the Trump administration has hammered out with Venezuela.
3: It will be run through a company called North American Blue Energy Partners, and that will be the principal partner with which the United States will be working. There's a lot of work that needs doing before this giant accord between Washington and Caracas can actually start to bear fruit. Of course, President Trump says that he believes it will start working within 2 to 3 years.
2: The BBC's Will Grant. Energy Secretary Chris Wright says the deal will mean prosperity for Venezuelans and for Americans. President Trump says Iran's government grows weaker by the day, and the U.S. will not relent in its pressure campaign against the radical regime, both economic and military pressure.
4: We took out all of the new equipment that they tried to build along the Strait of Hormuz, some defensive, some offensive. They were trying to see the ships because they can't see the ships. You know, we're taking out a lot of ships. They can't see it because they have no radar because we blew it up.
2: The death toll in the Nepal-Tibet flooding has topped 1,200 now. More than 4,200 people are unaccounted for. Tropical Storm Edward dumped almost 2 feet of rain on parts of southeast Texas. There were numerous high water rescues. On Wall Street, the Dow futures are up 118 points. NASDAQ futures ahead 5 points. This is SRN News.
5: Foundations of Freedom, a look at America's founding principles and the leaders who shaped our nation.
6: Ronald Reagan understood that liberty could never be taken for granted. In 1967, he warned Americans, freedom is a fragile thing, and it's never more than one generation away from extinction. President Reagan knew the freedoms secured by one generation were not guaranteed to survive to the next. Today, as socialistic ideas that place greater power in the hands of government gain renewed support, Reagan's warning carries even greater weight. Freedom is more than inheritance. It's a responsibility, one we all share. Every generation must fight for the principles that made self-government possible. Freedom only survives when each generation chooses to defend it. So, do we have the courage to defend and protect what is being challenged, the very principles that made America the greatest experiment in history?
2: If you have been taken in by a scammer, you are not alone.
7: Virtually every American has been targeted by scammers in some way, exclusive new polling data shows. Scams in the U.S. have surged to a record high, causing billions in losses for Americans. But the U.S. still lags behind some other countries in tackling the problem, holding financial and social media companies responsible and regulating the cryptocurrency scammers rely on, according to an investigation by the Associated Press and Frontline. And although both the Trump administration and Congress are pursuing new options, victims still have little recourse. Keith Peters, Washington.
2: The FAA has extended a ban on U.S. flights to Haiti's capital until March as gang violence persists. Among other restrictions, commercial operators and U.S.-registered civilian aircraft cannot fly below 10,000 feet in Port-au-Prince and nearby areas, including parts of central Haiti. More details at SRNNews.com.
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18: Today, expect a mix of clouds and sunshine with a strong thunderstorm possible, making it feel humid. Any heavy rainfall could lead to temporary flooding on roads and in areas with poor drainage, with temperatures reaching a high of 87. Tonight, there may be isolated thunderstorms early on, giving way to partly cloudy skies later, with temperatures dropping to a low of 77. I'm meteorologist Jason Caterina. That's your exclusive AccuWeather forecast on AM 930, The Answer.
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19: Good morning. This is O'Connor and Company, but this is not Larry O'Connor. My name is Bethany Mandel, and I'm co-hosting, I guess just hosting this morning. We have a lot coming up this morning. We're going local with some pretty unbelievable stories out of Northern Virginia, from the latest controversies surrounding Fairfax County prosecutor Steve Descano and illegal immigrants to a Virginia mom who was actually sentenced after letting her five-year-old walk to the pond in her own gated community by herself. We'll also talk about what's going on inside Montgomery County schools, from sweltering classrooms and broken air conditioning to the bigger question of whether curriculum itself needs an overhaul. Later, we're digging into the Lindsey Clancy trial from the perspectives that we haven't heard nearly enough from a father's perspective. But first, let's start right here in Northern Virginia. Fairfax County Commonwealth's attorney Steve Descano is back in the headlines. It's never a good thing. And there are some serious questions about how his office is handling violent offenders in cases involving illegal immigrants. Joining me now to break it all down is Sean Kennedy with Virginians for Safe Communities. Sean, good morning. So I want to start. I want to start out with sort of the latest from Steve Descano. Can you give our listeners a rundown of what his latest antics are?
20: Well, the most pressing thing, obviously, there's two cases going on that have sort of come to a head in the last few weeks. One is the individual who groped high school girls as young as 14 in Fairfax City High. And that adult man, he was 18 years old at the time, but was a sophomore somehow. Wow. At Fairfax High, groped 13 girls. He was convicted of groping 9 of them. And Steve Descano charged him with assault instead of sexual battery. And I've actually heard from local prosecutors that it constituted aggravated sexual battery, which is a 20-year sentence. Instead, he got convicted of just simple assault, which is a misdemeanor, and he was given 180 days, served 130 days, and then ICE picked him up in a shocking reversal. The Fairfax County Sheriff, which imposes a sanctuary city policy because the county makes them basically, turned him over to ICE, and he is now going to return and have his graduation party in El Salvador. So that's good news. The other thing that's really, I think, striking people, and I just yesterday an individual walked out of the courthouse when I was doing a TV interview about this. A number of killers, they killed people, they effectively admitted to it, were given not guilty by reason of insanity pleas in the last few years. My current count is 14 since Steve Descano took office. Across the state of Virginia and the rest of the state, it's been 50 in that period. So Virginia, Fairfax has 3% of the murders, but almost 30% of the total number of insanity deals. And of those, they're getting released in two different ways, just straight up released. Somebody was released in mid-July, and a week before that, somebody was given a community visit and he jumped on a plane to Tajikistan and disappeared because Steve Descano agreed to let him go get a passport. So now he's free and loose. And there's a number of others that we know have also been given these community visits. So they're just walking around unescorted, doing their thing, being crazy killers. And this is ongoing. And then, of course, there's the two pending investigations, one by the House Judiciary Committee into Steve Descano's discriminatory treatment and preferential treatment for illegal aliens, and a similar one by the Department of Justice about his preferential treatment and violation of civil rights by discriminating against citizens in preference to illegal aliens. So he's got a lot on his plate right now. But luckily, I don't want to really encourage people to give him more views, but if you look up Steve Descano on TikTok or Instagram, he's making very cringe videos. So you can go watch those because he's getting no positive press here in Virginia. So, of course, he's out there making TikToks.
19: So how much of this is his decision making versus that of judges? Because I've spoken to experts in other states and they've basically told me, I don't know how much of this is Steve Descano versus that of like the decision making of individual judges. Does he have a unique power that other prosecutors in other parts of the country don't have?
20: To some extent, one of the things that you could start with is sort of think of it as a funnel. The first decision he made in the case of the illegal alien Groper was the charging decision. He chose to charge him with the least applicable crime, in this case, assault. And then he agreed to a plea deal where he would serve this 180 days. So the judge had to rubber stamp that, but in effect, the judge's hands were tied. The plea agreements in these cases are effectively binding, where if they weren't satisfied by the judge, in many cases, the defendant could just back out and say, okay, I don't accept it. If you're going to do that, I'm going to withdraw my plea. So in many of these cases, they're pre-agreed sentencing recommendations and they're locked in. The judges, of course, have the right in Virginia to reject plea agreements and just say, no, I'm not accepting that. But in most cases, these judges just go along and rubber stamp it. They're not the ones actually issuing the sentencing unless it's an open sentencing recommendation, which in most cases it's not, because Steve Descano has gotten them to plead guilty only on the supposition that they will serve a limited sentence. And that's usually what is occurring here. And that's what happened in the case of the Groper and in the insanity pleas. The only recourse the judge has is to outright reject it. Now, we have seen a number of instances here in Fairfax County where they were so egregious and the judge was courageous, they did reject plea agreements. And that ended tragically. I mean, honestly, tragically. There was a pedophile who attacked and tried to kidnap a four-year-old girl in Annandale, Virginia, Hiram Bacadeno Rodriguez, also an illegal alien, who had repeatedly been charged with indecent liberties with a child and all these things. And after he did this, they brought a plea agreement up for him to serve 2 years in jail, which he probably served much less than that due to sentencing credits and things like that. And the first judge said, hell no. And Steve Descano then said, okay, I'll go back to the drawing board. And he did what they call it Fairfax County, effectively judge shopping, and tried to wait till he could get on someone else's docket. He got on another judge's docket and that judge said, hell no times two. So what did Steve Descano do? He dropped the charges. And I will tell you, very good people on the inside made sure that didn't end that way. And the mother of the victim, the four-year-old, called ICE, and ICE came and got him. Wow. So he is now also in Central America living his best life because there was no justice. There was no justice for that four-year-old girl. And the mother actually said, ICE was my last means to get justice because Steve Descano failed her. And that seems to be the problem here, is that no one gets justice. And I don't want to see people like Abdul Jalla, who killed the single mother Stephanie Minter at the bus stop. I don't want to see him go back to Sierra Leone. I know that sounds radical, you know, whatever. I want to see him spend the rest of his life in a box in a Virginia State Correctional Institution or on a gurney. I don't want to see him in any way sent back to Sierra Leone. He deserves to die in the Commonwealth. But unfortunately, I don't trust that he will. I think he'll get an insanity plea or something. And once again, he will escape true justice. And that's what happens every day here in Fairfax County, is people don't get justice and there have to be other means. And in the instance of illegal aliens, ICE is that, you know, last line of defense.
19: So I want to get a little philosophical at 6 o'clock in the morning, because why not?
20: Yeah.
19: Why is he doing this? Why does he think that his job as a prosecutor is to protect the perpetrators instead of the victims?
20: Somebody just yesterday, actually, I was asked a different question, and their response was, you have to remember it is philosophical. He says base principles. Steve Descano was a prison abolitionist, was their exact quote. And his entire frame is to eliminate and decarcerate and eliminate the criminal legal system, as these people sometimes call it. So he believes wholeheartedly in his agenda, and he's executing it. Now, the problem for Steve Descano is he's actually an incompetent. And there are other Soros DAs around the country who are very competent. And I'll give you a very clear example. And that is Parissa Degani Tafti in Arlington. She's smart as a whip. I would, and not one day in the world, tell you that Parissa is not very smart. Is she evil? Absolutely. But she's good at what she does. And she doesn't get headlines. She

0: I'll include the police in that. And yeah. you know, I work for a pro police group, and my organization, my nonprofit is very pro law enforcement. But if you read what actually happened in that, she got testy with the cops on scene, and they decided to throw the book at her. They brought in Child Protective Services, who are, you know, little petty tyrants, and they came in. And then the prosecutor, she probably was, you know, giving lip to, even to the prosecutor, because she was very upset about this, legitimately so.
1: Yes.
0: And they basically said, okay, we'll show you. And, you know, that's not how justice should be done. Oh, we're going to retaliate and give you, you know, every piece of punishment we can. Yeah. Just because you're basically being disrespectful to us. That's not yeah. what happened. So in this case, honestly, I think the response was entirely retaliatory. It had nothing
1: Thank
0: to do
1: you,
0: with the
1: Sean.
0: Actual substance.
1: Yeah, I agree. Sean Kennedy with Virginians for Safe Communities is going to stick around with us through the break. And coming up, Mark Ruffalo is facing a major backlash over
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9: Ronald Reagan understood that liberty could never be taken for granted. In 1967, he warned Americans, freedom is a fragile thing, and it's never more than one generation away from extinction. President Reagan knew the freedoms secured by one generation were not guaranteed to survive to the next.

0: Today, as socialistic ideas that place greater power in the hands of government gain renewed support, Reagan's warning carries even greater weight. Freedom is more than inheritance. 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So, do we have the courage to defend and protect what is being challenged, the very principles that made America the greatest experiment in history?
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3: Welcome back to O'Connor and Company. I'm not Larry O'Connor. I'm Bethany Mandel, sitting in for vacationing Larry O'Connor this morning. And we have more with Sean Kennedy of Virginians for Safe Communities, who's sticking around with us. Thank you so much, Sean, for waking up early and coming on to talk to us this morning. I want to dig a little bit deeper into the story that we talked about in the last segment about this groping victim deciding to come forward and praise ICE. I'm going to read from that statement that her lawyer released and said, this matter should not be reduced to partisan politics or the broader national debate over immigration. Went on to praise ICE. How much sort of recourse do citizens in Northern Virginia have when it comes to crimes that Steve Zascano is not choosing to prosecute? If they're committed by illegal immigrants, presumably they have, you know, this ICE remedy. Are there other remedies that victims' families can turn to instead of the local prosecutor who refuses to do his job?
4: Unfortunately, the only remedy we actually saw that was positive that came out of this was piss Steve Zascano off enough and you can get it moved. And I'll tell you that example was there was a mother with her three children in a car on the Beltway, which is the freeway system that runs through DC. I think it was the 495. And she's driving along and somebody totally insane, they're going 60 miles an hour, he T-bones her, which if you've ever driven on a major interstate highway, it's very difficult to do. Yeah. He didn't sideswipe her, he T-boned her coming from the side. She flips over fortunately, this is on Mother's Day. No one's hurt in the car, but his car flips over. He jumps out, and while his car's flipped over, hundreds of beer cans and bottles fly all over the 495. He runs across the freeway into the neighborhood. They catch him. He's clearly intoxicated, but by the time they catch him, he has no alcohol in his system because it's like 18 hours later or whatever. Anyway, so this goes to trial. They are basically going to drop the charges. It delays. It's during COVID. The wife is a former prosecutor herself. So I helped them a little bit, but basically they went public and said, this guy's going to drop the charges against the guy who almost killed my entire family. Like he's a menace and all this other stuff. And this kind of media backlash where they got so pissed off Zascano so much, they attacked the victim by name in a court filing. So the victim then got the opportunity to say that there's bias in the prosecutor's office, and a judge reassigned it to a different prosecutor in a different jurisdiction, in this case, Prince William County. They prosecuted the guy, and he went to jail. Zascano was going to drop the charges, but she went to the media and pissed off Zascano enough to get a venue change, and the guy went to prison. So, I would say irregular routes to do it. If there's a federal component, you could go to the feds in the Eastern District of Virginia. But in most cases, there is no venue. It's ICE is last resort with illegal aliens. But in so many cases, we just had one right now in February, which breaks my heart. I tried to help the family as best we could, where this man premeditated a murder and he broke into someone's house in the middle of the night and shot him 10 times with a gun. We wore all black, whatever. They said he was insane. He had a written plan, like it was premeditated in every which way. They gave him a not guilty by reason of insanity verdict, And now, just like these other insane people, he's going to eventually get this community visits and conditional release for premeditated first-degree murder every which way. And the family fought it and tried to get the judge to throw it out. But the judge went along with Descano, and Descano made this bad deal, and they have no recourse. There's nothing they can do after the fact. And so it's really tragic. I mean, the prosecutorial power across this country, it's not just Descano, is absolute discretion. And then there's something worse, that police have something called qualified immunity. Prosecutors and a lot of state actors have something called state immunity or prosecutorial immunity against prosecutors. It is nearly absolute. There's already been a case here in Fairfax County where somebody sued Descano for bungling their son's sexual predator case and letting the guy out, who then went on to kidnap someone, by the way, a year later. And that suit got thrown out by the Fourth Circuit because of prosecutorial immunity. And there's no recourse. And it's really sad, because prosecutorial immunity is very dangerous. When people mess up or are malicious, they should face consequences, even if that's civilly, and they don't.
3: So, Sean, real quick, you talked a bit about, you know, the bad press that Steve Descano is getting. Is there anyone defending him out there?
4: Honestly, I've been talking to people, even liberal Democrats, and everybody either keeps their mouth shut or at least quietly is outraged. Yeah. I mean, just yesterday,
3: thank you,
4: Abigail Spanberger was at two events, and she said, there's something going on, but it seems to be localized in this area. We're looking at systematic problems, but it seems this area, and she was in Fairfax County at the time.
3: Yeah. Sean Kennedy with Virginians for Safe Communities. Thank you so much for sticking around this morning.
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11: SRN News, I'm Rich Thomason in Washington. Two people are dead in addition to the gunman, a mass shooting in a Minneapolis apartment building. Five people were wounded, including two Minneapolis police officers. They're hospitalized in stable condition. There's been nothing yet on a motive. Big deal, an oil deal the Trump administration has hammered out with Venezuela. Energy Secretary Wright says it will mean prosperity for both Venezuelans and for Americans. President Trump says Iran's government is growing weaker with each passing day. He says the U.S. will not relent in its pressure campaign against the radical regime, economic as well as military pressure. Death toll in the Nepal-Tibet flooding has topped 1,200. More than 4,200 people are still unaccounted for. Stock futures mixed on Wall Street. The Dow futures are up 42 points, while the NASDAQ futures are down 57 points. More details, srnnews.com.
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13: 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Generally speaking, it completely falls. How much is it going to cost? Who's going to pay? And will it work?
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18: Today, expect a mix of clouds and sunshine with the possibility of a severe thunderstorm. It'll be humid with a high temperature of 87 degrees. Be cautious, as any heavy rainfall could lead to temporary flooding on roads and in areas with poor drainage. Tonight, there may be a thunderstorm in some areas early on, then skies will clear with a low around 77 degrees. I'm meteorologist Jason Caterina. That's your exclusive AccuWeather forecast on AM 930, The Answer.
3: Good morning. Welcome back to O'Connor and Company. I'm not Larry O'Connor. I'm Bethany Mandel. I'm sitting in for vacationing Larry O'Connor. And we still have a lot ahead this morning. Terry Schilling joins us with a father's perspective on the Lindsey Clancy trial. My friend Bonnie Glick is here to talk about Mark Ruffalo and the growing controversy over his comments about Israel and the Paramount Warner Brothers merger. And later, my co-author, I wrote a book with her, Carol Markowitz, joins us. Plus Josh Weiner on the battle over the nation's largest teachers union. But first, we're talking education right here in Montgomery County, Maryland. That's where I'm from. And I ran for school board in Montgomery County, and I am joined by Brenda Diaz, who's still running for school board here. She's a 25-year veteran teacher and an at-large candidate for the Montgomery County Board of Education. There's a lot going on here. Teachers are sounding the alarm during the first week of school about students trying to learn in classrooms that are reaching 85 degrees, while Montgomery County Public Schools is facing a $3 billion and growing maintenance backlog. The problems facing the school system go well beyond broken air conditioning. Brenda Diaz, thank you so much for coming on the show. And I'm going to start by asking you, why are you doing this crazy, awful thing? Why are you running for school board? It was the worst decision I ever made.
19: It is a very intense decision. I'm running because I strongly believe in the promise of public education. I'm the product of a gifted and talent program in the Bronx. You know, because of that program, I was able to attend Georgetown University, get my master's in education from George Washington. I became a James Madison Fellow, a prestigious award given to social studies teachers. So this is something that I'm highly dedicated to, the promise of public education. And I see MCPS as failing our students.
3: Am I allowed to disclose on the air that you have taught several of my children and I can attest to your teaching ability? I'm going to do it. I'm going to disclose. You have, when you ran for school board, I enrolled my kids in a classroom of sorts that you were running. And they still ask me, when are we going back with Ms. Brenda? So obviously you're doing something right. What are Montgomery County schools doing wrong, and what are you planning on doing about it?
19: So one of the major things that MCPS is doing wrong is they're not focusing on academic excellence. So what we see happening in our public schools is that our children are not reading whole books. The MCC PTA pointed that out, that you know, they're getting snippets of these books. They're getting, you know, modern lit, which focuses on, you know, modern problems. They're not focusing on the content that, you know, enriches the heart, for example. Our children are on screens most of the time, on their Chromebooks. They're just not engaged in the school day as they were when we were growing up. You know, pencils and papers are, and actual whole textbooks are not in the classroom anymore. You know, children are getting lost in folders full of handouts, and they're just not getting those whole books that are needed. And so we need to reintroduce that to our children.
3: So who do you place the blame on this? Because you're absolutely right that so much of this sapping of the joy of education is happening in our public schools. Who is responsible for this, and how, as a member of the Board of Education, can you sort of right the ship?
19: I would definitely say this is something that has to do with leadership within MCPS, prioritizing scores on tests. And so this is something that's happened over time, where the focus on tests, critical thinking, like breaking down content for tests, looking, practicing for tests, spending. And of course, we need to be able to set the baseline and see where our students are at. But when teachers are focused just on taking that test, then the content shifts from enjoying reading, enjoying learning, being able to read critical content, you know, from the beginning to the end, engaging in discussion, to just preparing for these multiple choice tests that are also on screens.
3: Yeah.
19: Right.
3: So
19: they're not getting the kind of exposure that they need.
3: Yeah. But I have some bad news on this teaching to the test perspective. The tests are not reflecting great scores. So it'd be one thing if they're teaching to the test and kids are, you know, scoring super high. But one of the reasons I homeschool in Montgomery County is our locally zoned school, I think it's 10%. And I think I'm being generous when I give two digits here. I think it's only one digit. 10% of children my kids' age are reading and writing on grade level, and math, I think it might be 12 or 13%. So they're not even doing that well.
19: The achievement gap in Montgomery County public schools is stark. It is shocking. We have less than 50% of our African American students are able to read at a third grade proficient wow. level. You know, less than 35% of our Hispanic students are able to do so. So it is quite shocking what's happening in our public schools. And it's even worse when it comes to math scores. Yeah. So we seriously need to concentrate. MCPS seriously needs to concentrate on closing that achievement gap. And even though, as you said, they're supposed to be teaching to the test, they're not able to produce those scores. A lot of it has to do with behavior management, student code of conduct, you know, those kind of issues. Now, 52% of our teachers nationally leave because of behavior management issues. And
3: yes.
19: So I'm very sure that that's something that's also affecting MCPS.
3: If I'm listing the reasons why, it's funny, one of my kids, my older kids, he's in middle school now, says, you know, I maybe I would go to school. And I said, well, I don't feel that you would be physically safe in Montgomery County Public Schools. And I talk to teachers in the school districts, and they say there are some assignments that they won't take because they fear for their physical safety, from middle school students. What does the safety, you know, situation look like in Montgomery County Public Schools? And can you speak a little bit to the SRO decision, security resource officer decision, and what you would do differently if you were elected to the school board?
19: Right. So the county council decided a few years back, led by the Culture and Education Committee chair, who's now running for county executive, Will Jawando, decided that it would be a good move to remove our school resource officers from our high schools. And what we've seen since then is school shootings, increased violence, yeah. rampant drug abuse in our schools, you know. And so I don't blame you for homeschooling your children because of safety reasons. Many parents wish they could, or they remove their children from MCPS altogether and put them in private schools. We've seen enrollment decline, not just because of immigration issues, but because of safety issues, of academic reasons. So people are definitely showing with their two feet, removing their children from their schools, that they are not happy with MCPS. So as a school board member, of course, I'm going to support the return of our school resource officers. Right now, we do have a new code of conduct in MCPS, and so, but we do have the lowest suspension rate in this in the state.
17: So
19: okay, it's pretty low. So the application is not quite there.
17: So is the data reflecting, from what I've seen, the data does reflect what you just said, that people are voting with their feet, either homeschooling or private schooling. Did I see correctly that the enrollment numbers have gone down in Montgomery County?
19: Yeah, so right now, I think this year, it's like a little bit more, almost 3,000, 2,700 are no longer attending our schools. They're projecting something like a total of 7,000 less students within the next 5 years, I think.
17: Wow.
19: So we're seeing a dramatic increase. And even though that's the case, they're asking for more and more money every year, which
17: right.
19: is just, it's, you would think less enrollment, less money, but quite the opposite is happening.
17: Well, now we're also seeing all these maintenance issues. Granted, it's been a hot week, but it should not be 85 degrees in the classrooms. Are you hearing from parents about what's going on in their kids' schools when it comes to just basic maintenance?
19: I mean, everyone is talking about how, you know, the children are struggling, trying to stay awake, you know, teachers are also complaining. You know, we have teachers in old AC. You know, remember when we used to have like pull in the video rooms
17: yes.
19: or the computer rooms? Yeah. We have teachers in those old rooms
17: Awful.
19: Without any windows with an HVAC that's not functioning. Can you imagine? So it is, you know, and it's not just teachers, obviously, it's also students. So this is a board that has been endorsed by MCEA entirely, yet we hear silence from them. The money that was supposed to be dedicated towards HVAC and other deferred maintenance, Will Jamondo led the charge to actually take that money and put it towards our, you know, operating budget instead, and towards the operating budget. So it's, they are borrowing from the future in order to pay for now. And they are borrowing from the maintenance, from our CIP, in order to pay for the operating budget. I mean, this is a budget that is just non-functional to begin with.
17: Yeah. I mean, it feels like so many people in Montgomery County who are in positions of power have only run for office so that they're setting their sights higher. They want to be, you know, county executive. They want to move from county executive to governor. And I think Will Jamondo is thinking about becoming president. He wants to be the next Barack Obama. Do you think that, what do you think?
19: There's a lot of, I mean, he won't even answer questions about, won't even debate the Republican candidate for, mm-hmm. for county
17: Esther Wells.
19: Won't answer questions. That's right. He hasn't issued any statements about the HVAC situation, which he definitely has his hand in, right?
17: Yeah.
19: And so, you know, we need a board that is willing to be independent, first of all, from the union, from the establishment status quo, that is going to challenge the way decisions are being made. Right now, we have a budget that is, you know, just rubber stamped by the Board of Education. We might have one voice every once in a while that decides to vote no,
17: yeah.
19: but there really isn't anyone there, you know, or there isn't really a movement on the board to have critical thinking, to critically question Taylor and his crew on their budget decision making. We
17: yeah.
19: need the parents at every single level to move forward and to demand the kind of things that our children need, especially HVAC, quality education. And that starts at the voting booth by voting for people who are independent minded and are okay, you know, taking those arrows,
17: yeah.
19: you know, from the establishment in order to get what our children need.
17: Yeah, you've gotten a lot of those arrows. I did as well. But I think you have to be a unique person to run for Board of Education here in Montgomery County and not be an Apple endorsed candidate. Is there anyone else that's running with you that you would say, like, I stand shoulder to shoulder with this person, or are you the lone wolf here?
19: Currently, I'd say I'm the lone wolf in terms of, well, I'm the only non-MCEA candidate who made it past the primary again for Board of Education. So I'm happy about that. But now we need to get me
17: yeah.
19: back on. Oh, not I see back as it, but yes, on the board itself.
17: There we go.
19: Yeah. So
17: Brenda, Thank you so much for joining us this morning. You're a candidate for Montgomery County Board of Education and a 25-year veteran teacher. Coming up next, we're headed to Hollywood and the controversy surrounding Mark Ruffalo. Paramount condemned his comments about the Warner Brothers merger as anti-Semitic, but now George Clooney and more than 170 Jewish members of the entertainment industry are coming to Ruffalo's defense. So what exactly is the line between defending free speech and excusing anti-Semitism? We'll get to that next. And later this morning, Bonnie Glick will join me to break down the Ruffalo controversy and what it says about Hollywood.
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16: 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Reuters Institute says we're now one of the top news brands in the nation. 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
0: Ronald Reagan understood that liberty could never be taken for granted. 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President Reagan knew the freedoms secured by one generation were not guaranteed to survive to the next. 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
1: I'm Bethany Mandel, sitting in for vacationing Larry O'Connor on O'Connor and Company this morning. We need to talk about Mark Ruffalo, the guy from 13 going on 30. He's not nearly as charming as he used to be. He is also the star of The Avengers, and he decided to weigh in on the Paramount-Warner Brothers merger. And Paramount is responding by accusing him of invoking anti-Semitic tropes. But instead of backing away, this has become a full-blown Hollywood cause. An open letter signed by more than 1,000 entertainment industry professionals warned that the transaction, the merger, would further consolidate an already concentrated media landscape. And then they went on. The signatory said that they were fighting to preserve competition, protect jobs, and ensure a vibrant future for our industry and for American culture. They went on to claim they were defending democracy against billionaires and authoritarians. That billionaire and authoritarian should tell you exactly where they're going. More than 170 Jewish entertainment figures have signed an open letter defending Ruffalo, and actor George Clooney says that the backlash against him is ridiculous, and this is a matter of free speech. One note I will make on the George Clooney thing. So he said that at a film festival yesterday. His wife has worked for the Muslim Brotherhood. I think that that's an important piece of this puzzle that not a lot of people are talking about, and more people should. And let's look at those 170 Jewish entertainment figures. I would like to do a quiz for those 170 Jewish entertainment figures and ask them really basic questions about Judaism. When you fly to Israel as part of the sort of the security process, they ask you basic questions about the Jewish faith to see, you know, if you're claiming to be Jewish, if you actually are. And if you're not actually Jewish, you're claiming to be Jewish, that is a security red flag. So I'd like to ask them really basic questions like, what do we eat on Passover? And my guess is their answer is going to be bread. It's going to be the challah bread that is beautiful and puffy and not exactly appropriate for the holiday where we're eating crackers, flatbread, the bread of affliction. So Mark Ruffalo, he came out against this merger, you know, talking about the billionaires and authoritarians. He's a big social justice warrior in Hollywood. But then he let the mask slip. And I wrote this for the Washington Examiner yesterday. He boosted a post from the anti-Israel boycott, divestment, and sanctions movement, the BDS movement. And he slammed an Oracle executive vice chairwoman, Safra Katz, who I actually rode in an elevator once with in Tel Aviv. And she spoke openly about the company's assistance to Israel following the October 7th terrorist attacks perpetrated by Hamas. So BDS took that clip and they captioned it, and they accused Oracle of being complicit in war crimes and crimes against humanity, including apartheid and genocide against Palestinians. So Ruffalo took to his Instagram, and he shared the post on his Instagram story, and he took aim at Oracle co-founder Larry Ellison, whose son, David Ellison, is working on the acquisition of Paramount through Skydance Media. And Ruffalo argued that Larry Ellison is using Oracle to fund his son David's Warner Brothers acquisition. And he went on, "These really profoundly scary technology will mostly be merged into one of the largest media conglomerates in the world and will one day be used on you." And then he took aim at that Oracle executive again, and he said, "Look how Katz revels in what we have come to see as a genocide, which was built on an apartheid system of oppression powered by Oracle." So I have a good friend, Mark Goldfeder. He is an attorney, and he wrote for the California Post, and he sort of summarized Ruffalo's argument really succinctly. He said, "Jewish money in service of Israel is supposedly buying up the media and will one day turn its tools on you." This was, I think, the perfect summarization of what he's concerned about. And if you dive deep into that 170 Jewish entertainment figures who signed that open letter in defense of Ruffalo, it becomes clear that these are all people who, in the sort of the Catholic tradition, you say, like, they go to Mass on Easter and Christmas and no other time. They are the Jews who sit at the Passover table and who are eating bread. And they're talking not about, and I've been to a Passover Seder where this actually happened. They're not talking about our escape from Egypt and escape from the oppression, but they talk about how we're oppressing the Palestinians. And this is something that Ruffalo has been harping on a great deal, the supposed genocide. I have never seen a genocide genocide where the population went up. And that's what happened in Gaza. So they're sort of using a false framing to then frame everything that's going wrong here in the media landscape. And like, personally, I don't really care what Warner Brothers and Paramount do. I think, you know, the more jobs, the better, and whatever needs to happen on that front to make a media company actually successful in this landscape, I think is wonderful. But what's troubling to me about Ruffalo is that he can't make an argument based on the actual facts at hand. Instead, he is sort of shooting to anti-Semitic tropes. He tried to get the ADL CEO, Jonathan Greenblatt, to defend him. And I'm never one to say good job on the ADL, but the ADL said, nah, I'm good. But he did get a couple people to defend him, none other than Jane Fonda, nickname Hanoi Jane, and John Cusack, who actually blocked me on Twitter and many other Jews. And he's famous for sharing neo-Nazi memes on social media. So these are the people that are defending Mark Ruffalo. Ruffalo is unable to make an argument based on the actual merits. Instead, he's turning to all of these anti-Semitic tropes. And for one, you know, I'm rooting for Warner Brothers and Paramount to merge just to stick it in the eye of Mark Ruffalo. Thank you so much for joining us this morning. Coming up later this morning, Bonnie Glick is going to dive deeper into Ruffalo's transformation from an Avenger to an anti-Israel activist. I'm Bethany Mandel. This is Larry O'Connor's show, Larry O'Connor and Company, and stay with us.
2: Just 2 weeks before his tragic assassination on September 10th, 2025, conservative leader Charlie Kirk sat down for one of his final interviews to wrestle with a timeless question. Does God still speak today? 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
5: With SRN News, I'm Rich Thomason in Washington. The U.S. Energy Secretary says a huge energy deal with oil-rich Venezuela is a win for Americans and Venezuelans. It will revive an energy architecture left in a shambles by years of socialist rule.
6: Energy Secretary Chris Wright is in Venezuela.
7: President Trump's mission in Venezuela is straightforward. The mission is to bring peace, freedom, opportunity, and prosperity to the people of Venezuela.
6: Wright says he believes this will bring many thousands of jobs.
7: And starting this ball rolling of peace, opportunity, and prosperity for everyone.
6: Yet because Venezuela's energy infrastructure is severely degraded and the nation is operating under international sanctions, its daily production is just over 1 million barrels. The U.S. produces almost 14 million barrels of oil per day. I'm Ed Donahue.
5: Gunfire at a Minneapolis high-rise apartment building. Three people, including the gunmen, are dead. At least five others, two police officers among them, wounded.
8: Our Minneapolis police officers acted with incredible bravery and courage. Upon entering the building, it was apparent that this was an active shooting. They rescued victims, brought people to safety, helped get approximately four people to the hospital, all while getting shot at themselves.
5: Minneapolis Mayor Jacob Frey. Jurors in the Lindsey Clancy trial struggling to reach a verdict as they debate whether the Massachusetts mother is criminally responsible for killing her three young children. The jury has told the judge it's deadlocked. He has ordered the jurors to keep trying to reach a verdict. Feminist Gloria Steinem has died. She was 92. On Wall Street this morning, Dow futures 17 points higher. NASDAQ futures are down 57 points. This is SRN News. California pastor has cloned himself with artificial intelligence.
9: Pastor Justin Lester of Friendship Missionary Baptist Church in Vallejo, California, has produced an AI version of himself that can minister to members of his congregation 24 hours a day when he's not available. Lester tells Bay Area ABC 7 TV, quote, "I connected on YouTube, TikTok, my Instagram, and everything I've ever written. So all the way back to every sermon I've ever preached, books, all of that are in there, and every single day it evolves." Michael Harrington reporting.
5: Vice President Vance spoke this week at the annual gathering of the Republican-Jewish Coalition. The appearance, an opportunity for him to ease concerns among conservative Jewish activists about his views toward Israel and his association with controversial figures like Tucker Carlson. The event in Las Vegas, which was closed to journalists, comes at a very sensitive time for Jewish Americans and the U.S. relationship with Israel. This is SRN News. Ongoing gang violence prompting the FAA to extend a ban on U.S. flights to Haiti's capital until March.
10: The ban means that commercial operators and U.S. registered civilian aircraft cannot fly below 10,000 feet or around 3,000 meters in Port-au-Prince and nearby areas, including parts of central Haiti. The FAA first halted such flights in November of 2025. That was after armed men shot at a Spirit Airlines flight as it was landing in Port-au-Prince. Bob Agner reporting.
5: President Trump is urging Republican lawmakers to run on his White House record as he promises to campaign in about three dozen contests that could determine control of Congress. Voter concerns about the economy and the Iran war have put Republicans in a tough spot. The midterm campaign season enters a home stretch. During a dinner at the Rose Garden last evening, President told lawmakers they have a triumphant story to tell the voters. More details at SRNNews.com.
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19: Today, expect a mix of clouds and sun with the possibility of a heavy thunderstorm. It'll feel humid with a high of 87 degrees. Be cautious as any downpour could lead to temporary flooding on roads and in low-lying areas. Tonight, there may be isolated thunderstorms early on, then skies will clear with a low of 77 degrees. I'm meteorologist Jason Caterina. That's your exclusive AccuWeather forecast on AM 930, The Answer.
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1: I'm Bethany Mandel, sitting in for a vacation Larry O'Connor this morning on O'Connor and Company. Coming up this hour, a Virginia mom gets a six-month suspended jail sentence for letting her five-year-old walk to the pond inside their gated community. We're going to talk about what happened to free-range parenting and whether we've completely lost our minds when it comes to letting kids be kids. Then at 7:30, Bonnie Glick joins me to talk about Mark Ruffalo and the controversy surrounding the Avengers star accused of invoking anti-Semitic tropes and the Hollywood celebrities now lining up to defend him. But first, we're going to turn to the Lindsay Clancy trial. It's the story that everyone's talking about. The case has generated an enormous amount of controversy about motherhood, postpartum mental health, and Lindsay Clancy herself. But there's another perspective that deserves a lot more attention, the father. Patrick Clancy lost all three of his children. And what does this case look like when we consider it through the eyes of fathers and men and not just through the lens of motherhood? Joining me now is Terry Schilling, president of the American Principles Project, to talk about exactly that. Terry, welcome back to the show.
20: Thanks for having me, Bethany.
1: Yeah, thank you. So I, at 4:45 this morning, inexplicably got into a fight with one of my best friends on our group chat about this. She accused Patrick Clancy, I think she said he was like a sociopath. And I immediately thought to the 911 call, which we haven't listened to, the court hasn't given us access to, but you can read a transcript of it. And we've heard a lot of reporters talking about their experience listening to it in the courtroom. Just reading it is heart-wrenching. And I, to be honest, I was really bothered by my friend's accusations and throwing shade at Patrick Clancy, who, to me, is the greatest living victim here. What is your perspective as a father watching this trial and watching these conversations about, you know, postpartum motherhood, but then also the mudslinging that has happened in the direction of Patrick Clancy?
20: Well, yeah, and thanks so much, Bethany. I think this story and this angle needs a lot more attention. As you know, we're both in the big family club. Yeah. My wife and I have eight children. We've been through this stuff, and I'm very aware of the pain and the suffering that goes along with every childbirth and every bit of postpartum depression. But this struck me. I had tuned this out. You know, I chalked this up as one of those, you know, crime series, yeah, that my wife is always getting into. But when I didn't read the 911 transcript until yesterday, and it killed me, to be honest. You hear this father who tends to his wife on the front, you know, on the ground, and he's trying to help her. He's on 911. He realizes, oh, where are the kids? And he when he comes into the house and says, guys, that's what I call my kids when I'm gathering them together, right? And yeah. And then when he finds his son Dawson, you hear him say, or you read that he said, Dawson, my buddy. That's his first son, you know, and I'm a dad, and I had two girls first, and that first boy that you have, it's an inexplainable bond that you have that only really God can describe. And I think in our society, we victimize women so much, and there's a lot of suffering that women have. There's no question. They're going through it rough too, but we forget that men can also be victims. And I don't want to exaggerate that, but this guy is soul crushed. I mean, yeah, he's looking at in the stand. You see a guy who would gladly be dead in place of those children, right? Yeah. It looks like he's dead inside. And so, I don't know. I just think people need to understand that men are really going through a tough time in America. We don't have real rights, right? A mother can abort our children without us even having any say in it. If your wife transes your kid, she can move to California away from Texas, and then not only, you know, not letting you have your way with that and have rights to say over your kid's medical treatment, she can take custody from you and then force you to pay for the transgender treatments.
1: Yeah. And what's frustrating to me, what's frustrating to me as a woman is that, you know, I grew up sort of imbibing all of the feminist mantras that we can do anything. We are strong. We are powerful. We don't need a man. And then I see this Lindsay Clancy trial and I'm hearing women who call themselves feminists say that, you know, the husband didn't do enough. The husband drove her to it. What happened to Lindsay Clancy's agency? And what happened to feminists sort of promoting this mantra that, you know, she needed a man to protect her and defend her and prevent her from killing her own children? Personally, I don't need my husband at home to stop me from strangling my children. I can be a functional woman and a functional mother without my husband. God forbid something happened to him. But this has been a really disturbing twist in sort of the victimhood mantra that we've seen from the left, that now even a stone cold killer, you know, is somehow viewed as a victim.
20: That's exactly right. And it really exposes feminism for the lie that it was.
1: Yeah.
20: You know, they claimed it was about the economy. They claimed it was about equality. I think it's just so been obsessed about abortion. I'm not talking about the first wave feminists, but the second wave feminists, it was just mostly about abortion. They wanted equality with men, and they thought that meant they needed to be able to, you know, have abortion rights. And I love the angle. I hadn't thought about that, but yeah, it's a real contradiction. But Bethany, I did not time this out, obviously, but we just released this documentary called Fathers Wanted, and it's all about how young men are opting out of fatherhood, like choosing not to get married, choosing not to step into the arena. And I look at cases like this and I think, holy cow, like we got more problems than we realize on that front. Because if I'm a young man and I'm seeing this and I'm hearing my girlfriend, I'm hearing my fiance, and I'm hearing women I know defend this woman and blame the father, I'm thinking, why the heck would I want to get married in the first place? We really need justice here, Bethany. And I don't understand why this jury's still hung. Yeah. It might not actually, it might be a hung trial, you know,
1: that's
20: a failed trial
1: like.
20: Here. And that'd be really bad. And I think that this could catch on as a trend. We've seen that women are more prone to social contagions. You know, you saw the rise in transgenderism with young girls. You've seen it with anorexia. And if there are no consequences here, if there's no justice delivered to Lindsay Clancy, I'm just so worried that more men will drop out of wanting to become husbands and fathers. And by the way, if you're married, or if you're engaged and you're dating a girl and she's defending Lindsay Clancy, you should be having a very serious conversation with that woman. You probably should have that before you tie the knot, because this is exposing who you are.
1: Yeah, and I'm seeing a lot of social media posts of men doing just that, of asking their you know, partners or whomever they are, whether they be fiancés, girlfriends, or wives, about their views on the case, and they're making some decisions based on those questions. What do you think is behind all this? Because not to shade Mrs. Schilling, who I like more than you, if we're just being honest, I follow her on the social media.
20: Me too.
1: So not to shade her, but I am really disturbed by the true crime love that a lot of women of my generation have. And I used to be a big SVU fan. I used to sit and watch like 8 hours of Law and Order SVU. And then when I had kids, and I wrote about this at the time, I had to stop. Do you think that is part of sort of what is driving all of this, is the true crime love that a lot of women of my generation have? Do they see this as their own sort of Netflix documentary and happening in progress?
20: I think that's exactly right. And that's exactly why I didn't pay attention to the trial. Was I thought it was another one of these long-standing trials that, you know, the whole country gets infatuated with. I think there's something deeper and darker here, Bethany. And I just want to emphasize this. There are people right now, high-level people at bioethics centers in the UK. The UK's bioethics committee actually ruled several, like, oh, I think 2 decades ago, possibly, that it should be legal, that abortion should actually expand up until 3 years old, because 3 years old is when you get consciousness, right? But these bioethicists and these high-minded elitists, academic types, they actually believe that you're not a real person with rights until you're conscious, fully self-conscious, which I don't think I was fully self-conscious until I was at least 25.
1: Careful.
20: There's a real movement here where if we normalize this stuff and we normalize the killing of eight-month-olds and three-year-olds and five-year-olds, this stuff very well could go the way where the courts are very lenient on moms when they're in these situations, and then they get a misdemeanor. That's what happens in the UK. If you're a mom and you kill your three-year-old, you get a misdemeanor. It's an automatic misdemeanor.
1: Whoa.
20: So they already it's just so dark, Bethany. So we have to make sure justice is served here, and we can't let these true crime investigators get in the way.
1: Yeah. I mean, my sort of retort to all of these people who say that, you know, I think that there's two sort of tracks here. There's the people who don't trust the sort of story and the narrative. And that to me is sort of creepy and troubling, because

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0: Nations of Freedom, a look at America's founding principles and the leaders who shaped our nation.
1: Ronald Reagan understood that liberty could never be taken for granted. In 1967, he warned Americans, freedom is a fragile thing, and it's never more than one generation away from extinction. President Reagan knew the freedoms secured by one generation were not guaranteed to survive to the next. Today, as socialistic ideas that place greater power in the hands of government gain renewed support, Reagan's warning carries even greater weight. Freedom is more than inheritance. It's a responsibility, one we all share. Every generation must fight for the principles that made self-government possible. Freedom only survives when each generation chooses to defend it. So, do we have the courage to defend and protect what is being challenged, the very principles that made America the greatest experiment in history?

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1: I'm Bethany Mandel, this morning sitting in for vacation Larry O'Connor on O'Connor and Company. The company part of O'Connor and Company is taking over today. In our last segment, we talked a bit about Lindsay Clancy and the impact of feminist thought on, you know, how we're framing that case. And here we are with breaking news. Legendary feminist and activist Gloria Steinem is dead at 92 years old. She was the pioneering feminist writer and activist who helped define the modern women's movement, and she's died at 92 years old. She died on Wednesday at her home in New York, surrounded by loved ones, according to a statement posted to her Instagram. The statement reads, "Gloria's near century on earth were years well-lived, and she continued working for equality until the very end." The statement didn't say how she died, but she battled breast cancer in the 1980s and was diagnosed with a painful nerve condition in the 90s. She didn't marry until she was 66, when she married businessman and environmentalist David Bale, actor of Christian Bale, the actor, in 2000. So I want to shift gears a little bit and talk about a case that has all of my mom friends talking. A Virginia mom has received a six-month suspended jail sentence for letting her five-year-old walk to the pond in her gated community. This was broken on Reason by one of my favorite writers, Lenore Skenazy, who is the pioneer of the free-range kids movement. I want to get into the case a little bit and then riff a bit on my thoughts as a mom of six. It was June, and she lives in Williamsburg, Virginia. They moved there from Utah so that they could attend their kid could attend William and Mary Law School. Her husband could attend William and Mary. She was 8 months pregnant with her fifth child, and she told her five-year-old son that he could collect goose feathers from the path near their community pond. But then the police showed up at her house. From reports that we're hearing, including from Sean Kennedy during a previous segment, the cops showed up, and then CPS did as well, and she got a little mouthy. I always defend a woman's right to get a little mouthy with authorities when they come in and tell you things that are not within their scope of authority, like that you can't let your own child walk to the pond and collect goose feathers by himself. But this sparked a larger conversation about what motherhood is like in this country in 2026. You know, the conversations that we're having about motherhood seem to be that a mother is able and legally entitled to strangle her three children, but God forbid you let them walk to the pond by themselves. That is when you can be placed on a child abuse registry, which is what she was. She's on the child abuse registry for 7 years. You know, and everyone asks, you know, why are parents so neurotic about everything? What happens if you let your kids go out to play? God forbid you let them go on a screen. Well, this is why. This is why parents are letting their kids go on screens, because if Karen, your next door neighbor, sees your kids sitting on the front lawn, she might call the police. And something is broken in our society where you see a kid outside by themselves. And I've seen kids outside by themselves in situations I'm like, oh, that's not so safe. And what I do as a normal human being is I pull over and I say, hey, buddy, what's going on? Where's mom? And there's been circumstances where the kid left the house and mom wasn't aware, and I got out of my car and I parked and I walked them home. Or if mom knew that they were safe, I trusted that mother knew her child well enough to say, you know what, if mom thinks that this kid is safe doing this, then I trust. If this kid is well kept and well groomed, obviously, you know, most of us can see neglect for where it is. And what's frustrating to me as a parent is, you know, I've called CPS one and only one time on a fellow parent, and it was because the child was at a playground at 5 p.m., had no water, had not eaten that day, and was living out of their car. And when I called CPS in Virginia, actually, I was basically told it was not actionable. But here in this circumstance, CPS and the court system decided it was so actionable that they put her on a six-month suspended prison sentence. There's an interesting rub on this that I'm feeling a little conspiratorial, and I want to read more about it. But apparently she worked for a member of the Virginia legislature that passed a free-range kids law in Virginia. So I'm really interested to see sort of where this case ends up. I hope that we continue to talk about it more. where do we draw the line between protecting our kids and actually allowing them to have a childhood, explore and take a few risks? Coming up next, we're going to head back to Hollywood. Mark Ruffalo's comments about the Paramount Warner Brothers merger have been condemned as anti-Semitic. I'm on that train. While Hollywood celebrities are lining up to defend him, Bonnie Glick is coming on to talk about where Mark Ruffalo went wrong from Avengers to anti-Semitism. What happened to the guy that played the Hulk? And where does this controversy tell us about Hollywood's relationship with anti-Semitism? I'm Bethany Mandel, sitting in for Larry O'Connor. Bonnie Glick is coming up next.
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6: SRN News, I'm Rich Thomason in Washington. The U.S. Energy Secretary says big energy deal with oil-rich Venezuela is a win for Americans and Venezuelans. It will revive an energy architecture that's been left in a shambles by years of socialist rule. Gunfire at a Minneapolis high-rise apartment building. Three people, including the gunman, are dead. At least five others, two police officers among them, were wounded. Nothing yet on a motive. Jurors in the Lindsey Clancy trial are struggling to reach a verdict, debating whether the Massachusetts mother is criminally responsible for killing her three young children. The jury tells a judge it's deadlocked, the judge ordering jurors to keep trying for a verdict. Vice President Vance spoke this week at the annual gathering of the Republican Jewish Coalition, and feminist Gloria Steinem has died. She was 92. On Wall Street, the Dow futures up 102 points, NASDAQ futures down 21. More details, srnnews.com.
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12: Today, expect a mix of clouds and sunshine with a strong thunderstorm possible, making it feel humid. Any heavy rainfall could lead to temporary flooding on roads and in areas with poor drainage, with temperatures reaching a high of 87. Tonight, there may be isolated thunderstorms early on, giving way to partly cloudy skies later, with temperatures dropping to a low of 77. I'm meteorologist Jason Caterina. That's your exclusive AccuWeather forecast on AM 930.
1: I'm Bethany Mandel, sitting in for vacation Larry O'Connor this morning. Still ahead this hour, we're going to get into Tucker Carlson in the Michigan Senate race. Tucker says that he would not vote for Republican Mike Rogers at gunpoint while offering a surprisingly warm words for Democrat Abdul El-Sayed. We'll talk about that coming up next. We've been talking all morning about Mark Ruffalo and the backlash the Avengers star is getting over his comments over the Paramount Warner Brothers merger, comments that Paramount condemned as invoking anti-Semitic tropes. Now Hollywood is rallying around Ruffalo, with George Clooney and more than 170 Jewish, I'm using quote marks there, entertainment figures coming to his defense. So what happened to Mark Ruffalo, and why does Hollywood seem to have such a difficult time recognizing anti-Semitism when it comes from their own side? Joining me now is Bonnie Glick, a senior fellow at the Foundation for Defense of Democracies and an avid Marvel and DC Comics fan. She wrote recently for the Daily Wire about how Mark Ruffalo swapped the Avengers for anti-Semitism. Bonnie, when I asked you to come on the show, you said that you were not so keen about coming on makeup ready at 7:30 in the morning. And then I forgot my makeup at home. So all of you Salem News Channel viewers who are seeing me, I am barefaced this morning because I forgot my makeup on my front table and my left eye is like half swollen shot. So Bonnie Glick, you're showing up here at 7:30 in the morning, making me look like a hobo. Thank you so much for coming on and talking about my least favorite, but also most favorite subject, which is these sort of like as a Jew, Hollywood Jews who have decided to come forth and defend none other than Mark Ruffalo, who spends all of his time social justice warrior-ing. I don't know how he has time to do anything else. Perhaps he doesn't. What drove you to write about this for the Daily Wire?
13: Bethany, thank you so much. You look beautiful, as always. What drove me to write this, Bethany, was here at the end of the day, every single time people are calling out the Jews as being to blame for everything X, Y, or Z that goes wrong, I will say in their lives, I'm not going to say broadly, I'm going to say for someone like Mark Ruffalo, in their lives, they find a scapegoat. And that scapegoat has been the Jewish people. And Mark Ruffalo has a whole lot of hurt going on in his life these days, as in he's not getting hired.
1: Yep.
13: So when you're an unemployed actor, there has to be some reason other than your sheer talent why your agent isn't getting those calls to bring you into the studio for massive roles. His last big role was, of course, playing the Incredible Hulk. There is nothing incredible about Mark Ruffalo other than his willingness to blame other people for his lack of success. And the people he's blaming are the Jews.
1: Yeah.
13: But he doesn't do it in a normal way. He doesn't say, I'm not hired because Jewish Hollywood has blacklisted me. No, he takes this very circuitous route to get to that. He says, I don't support the merger between Paramount and Warner Brothers. And I know you guys have been talking about this, but just think about this connection. He says that the Jewish owner of Paramount, David Ellison, whose Jewish father, Larry Ellison, the founder of a technology company, not a media company, not an entertainment company, but a tech giant, the founder of Oracle, that has business operations in Israel that makes what to a Hollywood actor he calls scary technologies. Ruffalo then says that those technologies could be used on us. I don't really know what that means in the movies, Bethany, how scary technologies could be used on us other than, you know, the smell of popcorn in the lobby.
1: Right. But
13: it's such an outrageous claim that because the merger has some connection to Israel and scary technologies, that it becomes a problem.
1: Yeah.
13: Well, that's insane.
1: Yeah.
13: Like, I don't think anybody listening could see the connection, connecting the dots, except Mark Ruffalo and the people who are running him, because make no mistake, he's not smart enough to come up with this on his own. But the people who are running him and the other, as a Jew, Jews in Hollywood, are bitter because of success
1: yeah.
13: of other people.
1: Yeah, I mean, and that's the classic anti-Semitism. And I, by the way, interesting sort of sidebar. We saw another actor do this, actress, if I'm being so bold. Ellen Page, who now goes by Elliot Page, said on during an interview that she's not getting any roles because she's transgender. Or it's your acting. But for me, with Ruffalo and for Paige, when I see them now as actors, I don't see the character they're playing anymore. I think back to all of the horrible posts that they make and all of the hateful comment that they throw about people like me. And this is something that I don't understand why actors do it. They are so sort of divisive against half the people in America who would be their customers. And it's no surprise that no one wants to watch someone or give them their money, someone who hates me. I have not a lot of money and limited bandwidth. And I, for one, I am not interested in watching anything with Mark Ruffalo going forward. And I think I speak for a lot of Americans who are not interested in giving money to people who hate me.
13: I'm going to contrast Mark Ruffalo, who's a fool, with Dolly Parton.
1: Oh,
13: and we lost
1: Dolly memory.
13: Parton of very blessed memory. Dolly Parton passed away last Tuesday, and she was a national treasure. You
1: yep.
13: know why? Not just because of her talent, but one of her standard lines when people tried to get her to endorse this political candidate
1: yep.
13: or that political candidate, her standard line was, I'm not in politics.
1: Yep.
13: I'm an entertainer. She understood that by taking a political or any kind of stand, she stood to alienate half yeah. of her fans. Why would one do that? It's self-destructive. The other person who did something very similar was Michael Jordan.
1: Yeah.
13: And when Michael Jordan asked to endorse someone running for Senate against a Republican, Jesse Helms, in North Carolina, he said, Republicans buy sneakers too.
1: Yep.
13: Right? These are smart people who said, it is not in my own interest, nor is it in the interest of my art, to take a political or a personal stand that will alienate people. Those in Hollywood who are taking these stands against Jews think that Jews are somehow less important than other members of their audience or other members of what is frankly their business community. So, Bethany, you said this very clearly. Money talks. And why would any right-thinking person say, I'm going to spend $20 to go to the movies to see somebody who hates me?
1: Yeah.
13: Right?
1: Yeah, no, absolutely. And my, I think the greatest villain here is those 170 as a Jews who stepped forward and said, you know, I'm going to defend Ruffalo. And the other people defending him are like Jane Fonda and John Cusack, who are famously anti-Semitic themselves. But I'm also frustrated at like the Colorado AG, who is Jewish. And I wrote about this for the Washington Examiner, the attorney general there, Phil Weiser, who's Jewish, whose mother survived Auschwitz. And now he's standing behind this whole, like, at some point you have to just say, you know what? I'm going to tap out. This is not my side. These are not my people. And this is something that we're seeing from Jewish Democrats across the spectrum. I don't know if you saw this crazy statement from the Michigan Attorney General, not about this case, but she basically, yeah, you know where I'm going with this. She said, I think that we as Jews need to make a decision if we're going to be interested in our own self-protection, or if we're going to protect America, if we're going to defend democracy. What is wrong with Jews these days? Has it always been like this?
13: It certainly hasn't always been like this, but it is, as they say, history doesn't repeat itself, but it rhymes.
1: Yeah.
13: And we are at the rhyming portion of Berlin in the 1930s. And but we're smart, and we saw history, and we know what it holds, and we know that now the Jewish people have the power to stand up and say, no, this is unacceptable. Yeah. So here you have Mark Ruffalo raising his fist in revolution. The only response to that, and to every single anti-Semitic trope that is uttered by, quote, famous people, the only response for us as Americans, not as Jews, as Americans, is to say free speech is protected, hate speech is not. Yeah. And what they are uttering is hate speech.
1: Yep.
13: If they were saying the same things about African Americans or Hispanics or gays, they would be drawn and quartered in the public square.
1: Yeah, as absolutely they should have. I want to quote Deborah Messing, someone who I've come to love, weirdly enough. She posted on Instagram on behalf of 1,000 other members, Jewish members of the entertainment industry, and she said, there's no excuse or defense for this kind of rhetoric, including the I have Jewish friends rationale. And there are many questions that demand an answer, including, is there someone behind the funding of this campaign that is continuously perpetrated by the same individuals? We will keep standing up against hatred, because when we say never again, we mean it. Bonnie Glick, Senior Fellow at the Foundation for Defense of Democracy, thank you so much for joining us this morning. Coming up next, Tucker Carlson is weighing in on the Michigan Senate race, and you may be surprised which candidate he seems to like. Maybe you won't be surprised if you've been watching him recently. We've got the clip, and we want you to hear this one. I'm Bethany Mandel, sitting in for Larry O'Connor. Stay with us.

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1: I'm Bethany Mandel, sitting in for a vacation Larry O'Connor this morning. I'm the company part of O'Connor and Company. Okay, so what happened to Tucker Carlson? Yesterday, Tucker released yet another clip where we're all asking ourselves that question, because he was talking to Sajar Njeti, a podcast host, about the Michigan Senate race. And he was talking about the candidates who are running, Mike Rogers and Abdul El-Sayed. And he had some really interesting things to say that might give you a little bit of whiplash if you listen to him on Fox. Let's listen to this, the beginning part of the clip, where he talks about his discomfort with Mike Rogers, the Republican running for Senate there.
2: Yes or not, but they are learning. And I do, at the very least, have to admire their ability to shapeshift from where they were not that long ago. Abdul El-Sayed, who's running in Michigan against Mike Rogers, who, as you and I know, probably the most pro-Intel neocon. They couldn't find anybody else to run in Michigan for the United States, who, by the way, lost already. Why are they running him again? Anybody want to tell me that?
3: Mike Rogers is really, I wouldn't vote for Mike Rogers at gunpoint.
2: Right. And so that's the candidate.
1: What are we doing here? Exactly. This is a guy who used to be a Fox News host who, you know, truth be told, my book became a bestseller, Stolen Youth, available on Amazon. It became a bestseller because my co-author, Carol Markowitz, who's coming up later in the show, went on Tucker's show and talked about the problems of wokeness, the problems of the infiltration of this radical ideology in our country. And he was awake to that. He was awake to the problem of wokeness. But now listen to what he says about this DSA candidate running in Michigan. It gets more disturbing if you used to be a fan of Tucker Carlson's.
2: When Donald Trump won the state, just to show you how much of a headwind he had at his back.
3: It was basically
2: in Michigan,
3: a tool of Israel and the intel agencies.
2: Right.
3: How would you run someone like that?
2: Exactly.
3: It doesn't even make sense.
2: Twice. So that makes no sense. Well, El-Sayed, El-Sayed is a full-blown DS. I mean, he doesn't call himself DSA. He's a full-blown leftist. I've known him for quite a long time. This is somebody.
3: You know him personally?
2: Not well. I've interviewed him many times over the years because of my co-host, Crystal. And so I've watched his ideological evolution, who you could easily call, as AOC said, was, quote, woke one, right? Woke one, where he said defund the police on a podcast. He said all classic stuff.
3: Right.
2: I watch his campaign now. It's America first. The amount of times he says, he doesn't even, when he talks about Israel, he says Israel is committing a genocide, but ultimately I want to make sure that you don't pay more for healthcare. I don't want your tax dollars going abroad to fund this barbaric military. He stands in front of a giant American flag. It's almost Trumpian in terms of a lot
3: of those
2: literally
3: promises. Trumpian.
2: Exactly. And so you see candidates like that, especially him. He will be the most interesting test case come November.
3: Is he going to win?
2: So if I had to bet,
1: this is Tucker Carlson talking about how great it is that this DSA candidate. Well, you know, he might be, you know, all of these bad things, but, you know, free healthcare. This is the Overton window. When you see the world through black and white and you have what I call Israel derangement syndrome, where everything is black and white, you either are for Israel or against Israel. And El-Sayed is decidedly anti-Israel. And so Tucker Carlson has decided that's my man. I'm going to hitch my wagon to that horse and I'm going to ride it all the way to town. And to heck with everything that I used to believe. But what's really disturbing about this rhetoric of, you know, it's all about Israel. It's all about Israel. Everything is Israel. In Michigan, there was an attempted attack on a Jewish preschool of American children. They're not Israeli children. They're Jewish children. And El-Sayed could not waste a breath decreeing what had happened. And he tried to what about it. He was like, well, you know, it was a Hezbollah. Feelings were high. Tensions were high. This is exactly the kind of rhetoric that Tucker Carlson has decided to invest himself in. And, you know, I don't have a horse yet in the 2028 nomination process, but J.D. Vance, our vice president, went to the Republican Jewish Coalition in Las Vegas this weekend, and he was asked point blank. And I will say that a lot of people in the room liked a lot of things he said. So I'm not throwing stones at everything that J.D. Vance said at the RJC event in Los Angeles, but a lot of people were really uncomfortable with his continued refusal to distance himself from this guy, because this is not a tent that I want to be in or that I want my vice president to be in. There's a lot to unpack here. We have a big final hour still ahead. My co-author Carol Markowitz joins us next. We're going to get her take on the Lindsey Clancy trial and the larger debate about motherhood and feminism. And then later on, Josh Weiner of the North American Values Institute joins us as the nation's largest teachers union is coming under fire for its political agenda. I'm Bethany Mandel, sitting in for a vacationing Larry O'Connor. Hour 3 is coming up next. It's going to be a big one. Stay with us.

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7: SRN News. I'm Rich Thomason in Washington. There is nothing yet on a motive for a mass shooting in Minnesota's largest city.
8: Three people are dead, five wounded, after a resident of a Minneapolis apartment building says a fellow resident opened fire Wednesday afternoon. The man says he saw one of his neighbors holding a pistol, heard a woman scream, and he ran to safety as he heard eight gunshots. When officers arrived and went inside, one was shot in the leg, another twice in the abdomen. They're expected to make a full recovery. Dead are three people, including the shooter, Minneapolis Police Chief Bill Peterson.
9: I'm truly sickened by this level of violence.
8: The apartment resident who saw the shooter says the man was known for showing off his weapon and that he's been trying to avoid him. I'm Donna Water.
7: A lot of Americans preparing to hit the road for the holiday weekend, and while gas prices are not touching their all-time highs, they're still up there. $4.14 a gallon for regular, AAA's national average. That same gallon of gas averaged $5.02 in June of 2022. The USS Lincoln crew finally back on dry land after a 260-day Mideast deployment, stop over in Thailand on their way back home. Some tense moments in the air for a Trump cabinet member.
10: A Coast Guard plane with Homeland Security Secretary Mark Wayne Mullen on board makes an emergency landing because of reported engine failure. The pilots landing safely at Ronald Reagan International Airport, no one hurt. Mullen reacting on his X page saying the United States Coast Guard pilots made the single engine landing feel routine. No panic, just straight professionalism. After we landed, the pilots told me that was a first for them. We could not have been in better hands. Laura Winters reports.
7: Feminist Gloria Steinem has died at the age of 92. On Wall Street, the Dow futures up 119 points, NASDAQ futures down 23. This is SRN News. The governor of Pennsylvania goes all in on transgenderism.
11: Democrat Josh Shapiro has proposed changes to the state health code that all but erase women. The Daily Wire reports the governor wants to replace the word woman with individual in the code and refer to new mothers as, quote, postpartum individuals. Randall Wenger of the Independent Law Center tells Daily Wire that Shapiro's proposed language changes, quote, represent the triumph of ideology over biology. Michael Harrington reporting.
7: A number of clergy members are running for office this fall. Kansas megachurch pastor and Democratic nominee Adam Hamilton is perhaps the most prominent, seeking a seat in the U.S. Senate. Other Democrats include Pastor Frederick Haynes, a prominent Baptist pastor in Dallas, and Lindsey James, a Presbyterian chaplain, and Sarah Garriott, a Lutheran pastor, each seeking a House seat. This is SRN News. Coin collectors, take note.
12: The U.S. Mint started selling a special gold-finish $1 coin. Struck, it says, to honor 250 years of great American heritage. The tail side features the Great Seal of the United States, while heads is President Trump's face, staring straight at the holder. Liberty written across the top, and 1776, 2026 below. The coin's drawn criticism for something Treasury Secretary Scott Bessent acknowledged in May.
13: At present, no living person can be on U.S. currency.
12: However, the Treasury Secretary does have authority to authorize special coins, and the Trump dollar can be used as legal tender. I'm Ben Thomas.
7: The FAA is extending a ban on U.S. flights to Haiti's capital until March because of gang violence. Among other restrictions, commercial operators and U.S. registered civilian aircraft cannot fly below 10,000 feet in Port-au-Prince. More details, srnnews.com.
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19: 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President Reagan knew the freedoms secured by one generation were not guaranteed to survive to the next. Today, as socialistic ideas that place greater power in the hands of government gain renewed support, Reagan's warning carries even greater weight. Freedom is more than inheritance. It's a responsibility, one we all share. Every generation must fight for the principles that made self-government possible. Freedom only survives when each generation chooses to defend it. So, do we have the courage to defend and protect what is being challenged, the very principles that made America the greatest experiment in history?
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22: Today, expect a mix of clouds and sunshine with the possibility of a severe thunderstorm. It'll be humid with a high temperature of 87 degrees. Be cautious, as any heavy rainfall could lead to temporary flooding on roads and in areas with poor drainage. Tonight, there may be a thunderstorm in some areas early on, then skies will clear with a low around 77 degrees. I'm meteorologist Jason Caterina. That's your exclusive AccuWeather forecast on AM 930, The Answer.
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1: I'm Bethany Mandel, sitting in for a vacation Larry O'Connor this morning. There's a few stories this morning where I really needed another mom to help me unpack exactly what's going on here. And unfortunately, my good friend and co-author, Carol Markowitz, is here. We wrote an actual book. I love that I can say that. I wrote the book on this. I did write a literal book on what was wrong with kids these days. Well, now, my question is, what's wrong with moms these days? I've been following this Lindsay Clancy trial, and I wanted to talk to Carol about the case and also the bigger questions that they raise about motherhood and feminism, especially with Glory Steinem's death, that news breaking this morning, accountability, and the way that our culture talks about women. Joining me now is Carol Markowitz, New York Post columnist and host of The Carol Markowitz Show and the Normally podcast with one of our other dear friends, Mary Catherine Hamm. Carol, good morning.
2: Hi, Bethany. How are you?
1: Well, what's going on? What's wrong with women these days?
2: Do we need another book? No.
1: You were always a no on that.
2: No, but we'll see. It's the social media, right?
1: Yep.
2: They all feed off of each other. They've discovered a crazy land where they can do no wrong, and they're living in that land. And so I think maybe men were more online earlier, and they got into their own problems with being on the internet, and women sort of took their time with it. And now that they're on it, they've discovered each other, and it's lending them their worst impulses. They are just together becoming a much worse force for bad in the world than they would have been alone.
1: It's interesting because I see sort of like two lanes that women are falling in with the Lindsay Clancy stuff. There's like the feminist women who, you know, they stand behind any baby killer, if we're just being like really mm-hmm. honest. But then I'm seeing like a lot of like MAHA moms doing this as well. There's like this weird vein, and they're equally large groups. So like, are they feeding off of the same information valve, or are they drinking out of different faucets?
2: Well, it's hard to say, right? But I think the impulse is the same, that you're being to by everybody, and that you have to believe kind of fringy things in order to be smart and really get it. And I think the MAHA moms, it's that same Candace Owens audience believes things like, you know, and I've seen them argue on places like Instagram, people that I thought were normal arguing things like, you know, Charlie Kirk didn't actually get shot. Bullets don't do that. And I know you never shot a gun in your life. How do you know what bullets do when they hit a neck? And you could trace this all back to COVID, where we were actively lied to, where the government literally told us untruths in order to get us to do what they wanted us to do. And now these people are like, I'm never believing anything ever again. And the problem with that is, they believe are actually true, despite the fact that they were once lied to.
1: Yeah. Carol, I think that we're going to hang up on you and call you back because our connection seems a little spotty. But I think that you landed on something that's really important here, because that Candace Owens thread is super important. And I think it speaks to this MAHA movement of moms who have decided to become investigators and TikTok investigators. And the frustrating part about watching this case, along with the case against Charlie Kirk's killer, Tyler Robinson, is that they have turned themselves into detectives. And if I'm just being honest and maybe kind of mean, this is women who have too much time on their hands. I don't know what they're doing, that they've decided that this is a good use of their time. But women in my day used to watch like soap operas, for God's sake. Like, watch some Days of Our Lives. You don't have to put on your detective hat here.
2: Right, but that's the difference, right? Days of Our Lives, you watched it, you saw the crazy storylines, the Kayla and Steve and the Jack and Jennifer, and you didn't participate in it. You didn't call Jennifer up and say, it's a good thing that you're dating your rapist, because that's what was going on in the show at the time. And now we have these women participating in the soap opera that they see on TV, and they think that they're doing good, but they're doing very bad.
1: Yeah, and along those lines, we had Terry Schilling on during a previous segment. And to me, I think the most disturbing part of this, because these are real people, these are real lives that have been destroyed. Patrick Clancy is like a modern day Job, along with Erica Kirk. These are people who have experienced the absolute worst imaginable. And then they're getting put through a second round of torture by the general public, who have decided that their thoughts and their feelings don't matter because they have a conspiracy to unravel.
2: Right. And it's so horrible. I read Patrick Clancy's 911 call yesterday where he discovers the kids, and it's just heart-wrenching. He's saying, you know, my buddy, my boy, and just it's so tough to read that and know that he's going through this again. And he's been warm and defensive of her, of his ex-wife, and saying, you know, she had a real bad mental break, and he is sort of sticking up for her, and yet like he's being accused of horrible crimes that he couldn't possibly have anything to do with, and that her defense has admitted to. There's no question here that she killed her children. And the fact that so many people outside the courtroom are saying, no, she didn't, when she, her own defense says that she did, I mean, that's another problem. They can't believe reality as it hits. And that's the same thing with Tyler Robinson. His defense is getting close to arguing that he did it also. They're saying, like, if he did it, you know, he only meant to kill Charlie Kirk, therefore he shouldn't get the death penalty for endangering other people. And it's like, well, all the people in Candace's mentions who think that he didn't do it need to wake up.
1: Yeah. And what's funny about Tyler Robinson's lawyers is that they have more or less asked the Candace Owens of the world to stand back. They're like, guys, stop helping us. We don't desire your help. But that to me, when I was arguing at 4:45 this morning with one of my friends on text message, I said, like, I look forward to the Netflix documentary where they sit down Lindsey Clancy's defense attorney and ask him, well, okay, if this was a big conspiracy and actually he killed the children, first of all, he deserves an Oscar because everyone in the courtroom who listened to his 911 tape said it was the most gut-wrenching thing they've ever heard in their lives. So if he was acting, he deserves an Oscar. But outside of that, you know, sit down that defense attorney on Netflix, put that mic on him and ask him, why didn't you call in the facts of the case? Why didn't you? But instead, you're exactly right. He is pleading this through the lane of she was too crazy to be held responsible for the thing that she did.
2: Yeah. Yeah. And look, the defense is allowed to pursue any defense they want. But for the rest of us to believe that defense is a different story. And look, the fact that the jury can't come up with a verdict is also a bad sign of our times. Mm-hmm. Yep. It means that the people who we're talking about are on that jury.
1: And what's disturbing to me, I don't know if you saw this headline, someone was saying that Lindsey Clancy can't emotionally handle a retrial.
2: Yeah, another trial, right.
1: I'm so sorry for you, Lindsey Clancy. Has this been hard for you? Everyone talking about. And it's funny because in the very beginning, the very first murmurings that I heard of this case were she was weeping during all of the testimony. And I didn't know anything about it. And I was like, oh, that's sad that a mother was weeping and there's a trial. And then when I heard about what she did, I said, let's wait a minute. But the more and more that I've heard about Patrick Clancy, the more red-pilled I am. And now I'm like, if I'm being so cruel, and I think she deserves it, you know, if only she were as half good at killing herself as she was at her children.
2: Right.
1: It was not a very good attempt. Let's just be honest.
2: Exactly.
1: She wasn't trying very hard.
2: Yeah, that's absolutely right. She took her time and murdered her children. She made sure her husband would be out of the house.
1: Yep.
2: I mean, this was premeditated.
1: Yep.
2: And yet when she tried to kill herself, she failed pretty miserably. So there is something to that, you know, I just don't think that she meant to actually kill herself.
1: And yeah. I mean,
2: where we are,
1: this is a remarkable psychotic break where she is incapable of being held accountable for what she did. But at the same time, she can send him on all these errands and take a call from him in the middle of it and sound so with it that he didn't run home. That is a level of sociopathy that I think that people are uncomfortable unpacking and facing. Carol Marquis is going to stick with me through the break, and we have a lot more to get into. I'm Bethany Mandel, sitting in for Larry O'Connor. More with Carol coming up next. Stay tuned.

0: Robin Hood. With everything taken from him and with nothing left to lose, one man's stand against injustice will inspire a movement that will change everything. In a land of kings, a man of the people will defy the most powerful empire on earth and ignite a revolution. With an all-star cast, breathtaking visuals, and visceral action, The Uprising is a must-see cinematic epic that really demands to be seen on the biggest screen possible. An amazing story of courage, sacrifice, rebellion. One man becomes the symbol of a people fighting for freedom. 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Witness the rise of Robin Hood, only in theaters September 10th. 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
1: I'm Bethany Mandel, sitting in for a vacation, Larry O'Connor, and my co-author and friend, Carol Markowitz, is still with me, New York Post columnist and host of The Carol Markowitz Show, and also the Normally podcast with one of our mutual dear best friends, Mary Catherine Hamm. Carol, we have a lot more to get into. I wanted to jump into your most recent New York Post column, defending Sean and Rachel Duffy, who I will stand for any day, but especially on this. The headline is, "My kids can go to any college they want, but I won't pay for Harvard and Columbia." But you don't want to spend $250,000 and pay people who hate you? What is that about?
2: Yeah. And, you know, a lot of people wrote to me like, "That's it? Only Harvard and Columbia?" I'm like, no, no. There's a long list of schools I won't pay for. It's just the conversation was around Harvard because the Duffys told their daughter that she can't go to Harvard. And that's been a conversation in our home a lot. Mm-hmm. So we have a 16-year-old daughter, and she's very bright, straight-A student, etc. So she's looking at these schools, and for my husband and me, Columbia's been off the table for decades. I mean, before we had kids, before we ever got married, before they were a twinkle in our eye, no child of ours was going to Columbia. They've just been kind of the breeding ground of leftism and anti-Jewish hatred for so long that it was off the table. Harvard was a tougher call, especially for me, because look, I'm from the Soviet Union. I was born in the Soviet Union. Jews couldn't go to certain colleges. And now we're here in America, and we're taking schools off the table. But I have to say that my husband convinced me to the Harvard one because they, too, have become that kind of breeding ground, and they have no will to stop it. And that's really the thing. I think a lot of schools went down a bad path in the early 2020s, but some of them picked themselves up, dusted themselves off, found a new mission for themselves, understood what they did badly, and are trying to improve on it. And I name some of the schools in the piece. I mean, I don't even say it, but University of Florida is one such school where they have just become a stellar institution focused on, of all things, education and future achievement for these kids. Other schools that I rate highly on this kind of thing is University of Chicago, Dartmouth. I mean, these schools have a mission in mind that is no longer just to be mired in woke nonsense. Yeah. And what I say in the piece is they still might be leftist. You still might hear, a land acknowledgement or pronouns or whatever. And I don't like any of that. But what you won't see there is encouragement for shouting down a speaker. You won't see violence over a speaker who comes to campus. You won't see anti-Semitism simply dismissed as if that's a normal thing that they should be dealing with. So, when I talk about schools, a lot of them still need a lot of work, but the ones that are absolutely out of the running for us, no, we're not paying for those. And if the kids desperately need to go there, they're going to have to take out loans and do it themselves.
1: So I thought that she pushed back very smartly, the Duffy's daughter, and she said, you know, "Don't you have confidence in the way that you raised me to think that I can withstand this?" And I thought that that was a really good argument, and it speaks well to how well she was raised by Sean and Rachel Duffy. But I want to devil's advocate for a moment, because when I went to Rutgers University, I became a conservative because I saw leftism in action, and I became a much better arguer and debater because I was surrounded by it, and it felt like I always had to have my guard up. And so what would you say to a kid who might throw that back at you?
2: So I've had this conversation, and the thing is that I'm not worried about my kids coming out of college woke, you know, and kind of lost, which is a big concern for a lot of parents. And the reason I'm not so worried about that is because we have laid the foundation at home to such an extent that I think that it'll be hard to shake. But having said that, do I want them mired in 4 years of, you know, what I call just woke nonsense? Do I want them to have to worry about being openly Jewish? Do I want them to have to hide that they think America is the greatest country that's ever been? I mean, things like that, I just feel like it's more like I don't want them to have the experience of 4 years of hiding who they are or having to conform or any of that. It's less that I'm worried about my specific kids. Having said that, what I mentioned in the piece is that when you and I were on book tour, we had crying parents coming up to us and saying, "I lost my child." And, you know, I would say to them, "Well, you know, what did you do at home? Like, did you lay down that foundation?" And they frequently said stuff like, and this really stuck out to me, they said, no, we live in a red town in a red state. We thought it would be fine.
1: Yeah, they thought they could passively parent.
2: Are the most susceptible, the ones who feel really secure in their community. I guess we pushed as hard as we pushed because we were raising our kids in Brooklyn up until a few years ago. We knew what was out there. We knew what they would contend with. And so I think the thing the parents need to do is you have to do the work at home, no matter where you live, whether you live in Park.
1: Carol, thank you so much for coming on. New York Post columnist and host of the Carol Markwood Show and the Normally Podcast. Carol, thank you so much for sticking with us this morning. Coming up next, Josh Weiner, Chief Advocacy Officer at the North American Values Institute.
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10: With SRN News, I'm Rich Thomason in Washington. Nothing automotive for a mass shooting in Minnesota's largest city. The shooting in a Minneapolis high-rise downtown left three people, including the gunman, dead, five others wounded, including a couple of police officers who are expected to recover. A lot of Americans are getting ready to hit the road for the long weekend, and while gas prices are not touching their all-time highs, they are still elevated, $4.14 a gallon for regular AAA's national average. The USS Lincoln crew is finally back on dry land after a 260-day Mideast deployment. It's a stopover in Thailand on their way back home. Feminist Gloria Steinem has died. She was 92 years old. On Wall Street, stock futures mixed ahead of this morning's opening bell. The Dow futures up 119 points, while the Nasdaq futures are down 74 points. More details, srnnews.com.
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14: Today, expect a mix of clouds and sun with the possibility of a heavy thunderstorm. It'll feel humid with a high of 87 degrees. Be cautious as any downpour could lead to temporary flooding on roads and in low-lying areas. Tonight, there may be isolated thunderstorms early on, then skies will clear with a low of 77 degrees. I'm meteorologist Jason Caterina. That's your exclusive AccuWeather forecast on AM 930, The Answer.
1: Sitting in for a vacation, Larry O'Connor, this morning on O'Connor and Company. Before we get to the news, just a quick reminder, you can follow me on Instagram and on X at Bethany Schondark. And also check out my podcast, The Mom Wars, for more of my thoughts on parenting, culture, politics, and all the things we talked about here today. Still ahead, before I leave you this morning, the Trump accounts are getting a major boost. And President Trump has some thoughts on Harry and Meghan. And if you've ever driven past the Kennedy Center and wondered, what is that giant blue thing? Well, I've got great news about that. But first, I am joined by my friend, Josh Weiner from North American Values Institute, and we're going to be talking about America's classrooms. The National Education Association, the largest teachers union in the country, is facing growing scrutiny over its political agenda, with critics arguing that Congress should reconsider the special federal charter that the union has held for more than a century. So how did a teachers union created to represent a group of educators become such a major force in some of our politics and culture battles happening in our schools? Joined again by my friend Josh Weiner. He's the chief advocacy officer at the North American Values Institute, an organization that I love that's working to combat anti-Semitism, anti-American activism, and radical ideology in K through 12 education. Josh, thank you so much for coming on the show.
15: Thanks for having me, Bethany.
1: I think it's for all of the Salem News Channel watchers. You have a little bit of fake news going on in the background because you have a cactus there, but you're actually Chicago-based. You're making it appear like you're somewhere warm, but you are in the almost tundra of Chicago. And you have witnessed some of the craziness in Chicago with the teachers union there, but Fox News just broke the story yesterday of the fact that Congress is now looking at the NEA, this national organization, the biggest teachers union in the country. Can you tell our listeners and viewers a little bit about what Congress found and how North American Values Institute plays into their findings?
15: Yeah, maybe not so much fake news. It's been like 95 and almost 100 degrees here in Chicago for the last 3 days. So a little unusual for us. So the cactus feels at home. But this is actually not only about the National Education Association, but also the American Federation of Teachers, both of which together are the largest teachers unions, the NEA actually the largest public sector union in the United States. So what this report found and what we were able to contribute a large part to was that political spending and activism is going far beyond what, you know, representing teachers is, also even far beyond the schoolhouse to really social and cultural issues that you could argue teachers unions have no business spending the amounts of money that they're spending on. Things like LGBTQIA issues, corporate activism, boycotting Target, No Kings, Mideast policy, so on and so forth. Also, they have embedded and supported some extremist groups around curriculum in the classroom. And the report also covers a ton of anti-Semitism and hostility toward their Jewish members, both at the national and local and regional levels.
1: So parents are, you know, it's the first week of January. Parents are sending their kids back to school. What should parents be on the lookout for their kids when it comes to this extremism in their kids' classrooms?
15: Yeah, I think in particular, what we've seen that's embedded in the report is some of the partnerships with some problematic organizations that do curriculum and publish it. And a lot of the time this stuff gets trained to teachers and then we end up seeing it in the classroom. So for example, one of the partnerships that's covered in the report is Rethinking Schools, which is both funded and embedded into AFT and NEA curriculum recommendations. Just to give you a flavor, we're talking U.S. history and the founding of the United States. It calls to expose the U.S. Constitution for what it really is, a rule book to protect capitalism for the elites. It talks about that Americans possess a misplaced faith in the Constitution, propelling the American people and the rest of the world toward destruction. And it recommends reading materials condemning the 4th of July. So, you know, I think most parents, you know, they want a nuanced conversation about the founding of this country and the setup and structure of this country, but not a single lens view that really, I'd say demonstrably, is a negative view of America like this.
1: Yeah, and I want to quote Senator Cassidy, who told Fox News Digital, children are struggling to read and do basic math. Instead of helping students succeed, teachers unions are injecting a dangerous anti-American agenda into our classrooms. How much of this, do you think that there's sort of a cause and effect, or are these two separate issues, that kids can't read and write and also this extremism, or is one feeding into the other?
15: I think the reason that proficiency scores are so low is a confluence of factors, of which activism is one. For example, if we're trying to teach kids mathematics and using science-backed pedagogy to do that, it is unhelpful to use proportions, fractions, numbers from gender identity, from immigration politics, from frankly Middle East wars, in order to have kids, you know, work through math problems. You're completely distracting from actually solving the problem, and you're focusing them on social issues that really, this is part of the reason that they're not learning, you know, 1 + 1 = 2.
1: Yeah.
15: So this is one of the hallmarks of rethinking schools. They actually have something called rethinking mathematics. So look, like, you're talking about sexual abuse of women while you're trying to add, subtract, and multiply, you're not going to remember the latter. You're going to remember the former.
1: Yeah. I want to quote a little bit more from this Fox report. The Zinn Education Project and Rethinking Schools, for instance, have published curricular materials that justify the actions of the Black Panther Party, a left-wing militant Black nationalist organization that operated during the Cold War, and praised its members, including those who were involved in acts of political violence, according to the report. The report also says the Marxist and communist ideologies espoused by the Black Panther Party are inconsistent and incompatible with the foundation of the United States Constitution. How much of this ideology is individual teachers versus, like, it's just these radicals and teachers unions?
15: I think it's a mix. We have a lot of radical teachers that end up in schools. And I think, like, you have to think about the power dynamics of a school. If you have an administrator, a superintendent, or even a department head that believes these things and is pushing these things on the other teachers within the school, they're largely going to fall in line because they have to make sure that they're looking out for their career. So it's very difficult in these circumstances to push back. I think there's a lot of well-meaning people also that just feel like they're left of center or far left from a political perspective. And they think there's a lot of virtue to what they're teaching here. And they think that they're giving sort of a critical view, and that's right. So that comes actually from the way that we're teaching teachers. A lot of these teachers are being framed that education is activism through Pedagogy of the Oppressed, a book by Paulo Freire that we've seen in their schools and their training a lot. And it really focuses them on power dynamics between identity groups rather than science-backed pedagogy.
1: Yeah, yeah. You interrupted my next question, because that was in Philadelphia, you guys at North American Values Institute have exposed the curriculum educator for the social studies department, and he is a super radical. But I hear from a lot of parents, well, it's fine because I live in a red state. I live in Florida. I live in Texas. I live in Oklahoma. I'm safe. But what you just said, the fact that these teachers are being trained in this pedagogy, is there anywhere that's safe? Like, should people sort of rest if they live in places like Texas or Oklahoma or Florida, or has this ideology infiltrated nationwide?
15: It's peppered nationwide. Look, like, these teachers, they all go to an academic institution that leans liberal to varying degrees. And I'd also say that we see this in red states, in blue cities, Austin, Texas, Dallas, Texas, Atlanta, Georgia, which is a purple state fairly, but definitely more red than some of these blue states that we really see it. So, you know, if I were a parent in really anywhere, especially if I'm in, you know, the metropolitan area of a large city, yeah, I would be looking out for this.
1: Yeah. So that sort of leads me to my next question of, you know, if this is everywhere and it feels like an eventuality, what should parents do at the end of the day? Should they pull their kids out of public school or should they stay in and sort of fight from within?
15: I think that it's hard to make a choice for parents. They have to make that choice for themselves. It has a lot to do with what they're willing to deal with and also what they think their children are equipped to deal with. We have a lot of parents that feel that it's important that they keep their kids in school and they fight this battle with the school boards, the superintendents, escalating issues to the teachers and department heads. And they know their kids are equipped to do it and they know their kids know better. But look, the hard part about this is you're robbing your kids to a certain extent of a fair education, because kids are kids and they need to learn and they need open discourse in classrooms in order to do that. And so, you know, the answer is it's complicated. I think everybody needs to make that decision on their own.
1: Yeah,
15: I think I've come around to school choice more than ever since I've seen what's going on in classrooms, though.
1: Yeah, and that's what frustrates me about this entire conversation, because, I remember when liberals used to say, check your privilege. And it is such a sign of privilege to say, I'm going to take my ball and go home, whether it be I'm going to take my kids out in private school or I'm going to take them out in homeschool. I homeschool my 6 children in part because of all the problems in my local public school district. And we frankly can't afford to send them to private school. We have 6 of them, 6 times. $30,000 is a lot of money that I don't have. And so what I'm frustrated by is the silence from liberals when it comes to these issues. The fact that, like, kids are not being well served. This ideology has replaced the education that they should be getting. And the liberals are silent on the check your privilege front.
15: Yeah. Well, one thing I'll say is that your kids aren't even necessarily safe in private schools. So there's an organization called the National Association of Independent Schools that is associated with most private schools throughout the country. So a lot of this stuff, you see them through that partnership actually bringing this into the private schools. And I think, part of what is being pushed in this report is resistance to so-called fascism of the administration, which thereby gives them the sort of the free-for-all to say we do anything and we let anything happen, because it's all in resistance to this is far worse. It's unfortunately a sickness that's in our country, and it's definitely infected the K-12 education system, public and private.
1: It's really disturbing. And some of the most disturbing stuff that we saw from this report, that again, it's reported on Fox News. I'll tweet it at Bethany Scharnerk, my Twitter. Again, I'll give my plug me. Josh, where can folks find you on Twitter?
15: Yeah, our Twitter handle is at Navi Values, NaviValues. And then I also have a personal X handle and Instagram handle, Why Not Josh, WeinotJosh.
1: So I want to sort of finish our conversation quoting a little bit more from this committee, because it's really disturbing. It alleges that that money from all of these organizations is pouring into radical left-wing groups. And that's something that I think hasn't gotten enough attention. They're taking this money that they've taken from teachers and they're putting it towards radical causes. I encourage everyone to go to Fox and check out this report. Josh Weiner, Chief Advocacy Officer at North American Values Institute, Navi, thank you so much for joining us this morning and breaking down all of that news. Coming up, we have some wins for the Trump administration to go. The Dell contributions to Trump accounts are starting to land in accounts, my children included. Plus, Trump was asked a question about Harry and Meghan, and his answer is one you're going to want to hear. And finally, there's a big change happening outside the Kennedy Center involving one of its most recognizable sculptures. We'll show you what's happening next. I'm Bethany Mandel, sitting in for a vacation Larry O'Connor. Stay with us.
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19: I'm Andy Robb with your Lowe's weekend weather update for Saturday. Cloudy and humid. Some thunderstorms late in the day. High in the low 90s. Saturday night, cloudy. Low in the upper 70s. And some showers around throughout the day Sunday. Otherwise cloudy with a high near 90. 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
22: Ronald Reagan understood that liberty could never be taken for granted. 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Today, as socialistic ideas that place greater power in the hands of government gain renewed support, Reagan's warning carries even greater weight. Freedom is more than inheritance. It's a responsibility, one we all share. Every generation must fight for the principles that made self-government possible. Freedom only survives when each generation chooses to defend it. So, do we have the courage to defend and protect what is being challenged, the very principles that made America the greatest experiment in history?

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1: 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That's where you'll find plenty more from me on motherhood, parenting, politics, culture, and all the insanity in between. And now, for the final part of the show, I want to end with a segment called This Is What I Voted For, because there's a few things that the Trump administration did yesterday that made me think, yes, this is why I crawled across broken glass to vote for Donald J. Trump. Some involve your kids and involve your future, but one of them involves a royal couple that I live to hate these days. So I want to start off with this segment. Trump is speaking in the Oval Office, and he was asked an important question about geopolitics, that about Harry and Meghan picking up their ball and going home back to the UK.
2: What's your reaction to the recent news that Prince Harry and Meghan have left the United States and gone back to Britain?
3: I'm happy about it. No, I was not a fan. I thought, look, I had a very good relationship with the Queen. Really good. I got to know her very well. A really good relationship with King Charles. I knew him as Prince Charles and King Charles. I've known him for a long time. He's great, great guy. And I thought they treated the royal family with great disrespect. I didn't like it. I didn't like the way she acted. I thought she was terribly disrespectful to the Queen, to King Charles. And I don't know. Maybe I'm different. I wouldn't have taken him back, frankly.
1: This is exactly what I voted for. The only argument that I have is that Trump didn't call ICE on Harry. Little known fact for those of you who live to hate Harry and Meghan as much as I do. He lied on his immigration forms. He talked about in his book Spare that he had done drugs, but he lied on his application for a visa here. And so in my heart of hearts, I'm hoping that there was pending ICE enforcement against Prince Harry and they decided to get ahead of the ball. It's my fantasy world and I live in it. But one thing that is not my fantasy world is that I am $1,000 richer today, thanks to the generosity of Michael and Susan Dell. I went ahead and opened Trump accounts for all six of my children. And my younger four children were eligible for gifts from the Dell Foundation by virtue of the fact that they are young and they live in a zip code where we qualify. Everyone should go to TrumpAccounts.gov and open an account because you're likely qualifying also. The qualifications were like if you live in a zip code where the average income is under $150,000, and you'd be surprised. Most people actually qualify this for this free money. And so go to TrumpAccounts.gov. I'm not being paid. Well, except for Michael Dell. He did pay me, but I'm not being paid. But y'all should go get that free money. The thing I love about this free money is that in every other circumstance, the free money that's thrown our way is because we're reappropriating someone's wealth against their will, and it's socialism. Here, we have a capitalist, Michael Dell, deciding out of the goodness of his heart to give our children money. And I think that this is an important education. I wrote this actually in a piece for the Daily Wire when the Trump accounts first opened. This is an important education for kids in the value of capitalism, in the power of the market. This is something that every parent should be sitting down with and talking to their children about, because as we've seen with the popularity of all of these DSA candidates, fewer and fewer Americans understand the damage that socialism does and the power of capitalism. One of the things that I really love about the Trump Accounts app, which is on your phone, it's super user-friendly, is that you can see what these contributions will look like in 18 years or in 60 years. The value of compounding is so incredible. And so I think it's a really valuable education for kids and for parents, honestly, as well, in the power of the market. One thing that I also hope people take from this show is that modern art is trash. And this is, again, something that I voted for. President Trump, in part of his sort of takeover of the Kennedy Center, is that he is taking down this horrible, disgusting bit of modern art. It's a 24-foot-tall, bright blue sculpture, and they call it Blue So creative. Imagine a giant abstract stick figure made out of thick rectangular metal blocks, arms stretched out, one leg kicked up in the air, frozen in the middle of a very awkward dance move. And that's what it looked like when we watched construction crews literally take this thing apart piece by piece. It was so validating, so gratifying to see. Workers were up there in hard hats and safety vests, wrapping up the arms and legs, disconnecting the blue sections, and using a crane to lift them away. If you're watching us on Salem News Channel right now, you can watch it happening in real time. They are dismantling blue, and I have to say, watching this come apart was strangely satisfying. I really enjoyed watching that deconstruction. I also really deeply enjoyed being with you here today. Tune in tomorrow. Tudor Dixon is sitting in for Larry O'Connor. She as well has a fabulous podcast that I have been on before, and I recommend folks tune into her show tomorrow. And follow me on X and Instagram at Bethany Shondark, and listen to my podcast, The Mom Wars. It's released weekly. Until tomorrow, everyone, thanks for tuning in.

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4: That's our news. I'm Rich Thomason in Washington. There is nothing yet on a motive for a mass shooting in Minnesota's largest city.
5: Three people are dead, five wounded, after a resident of a Minneapolis apartment building says a fellow resident opened fire Wednesday afternoon. The man says he saw one of his neighbors holding a pistol, heard a woman scream, and he ran to safety as he heard eight gunshots. When officers arrived and went inside, one was shot in the leg, another twice in the abdomen. They're expected to make a full recovery. Dead are three people. Including the shooter, Minneapolis Police Chief Bill Peterson.
6: I'm truly sickened by this level of violence.
5: The apartment resident who saw the shooter says the man was known for showing off his weapon and that he's been trying to avoid him. I'm Donna Water.
4: A lot of Americans preparing to hit the road for the holiday weekend, and while gas prices are not touching their all-time highs, they're still up there. $4.14 a gallon for regular, AAA's national average. That same gallon of gas averaged $5.02 in June of 2022. The USS Lincoln crew finally back on dry land after a 260-day Mideast deployment, stop over in Thailand on their way back home. Some tense moments in the air for a Trump cabinet member.
7: A Coast Guard plane with Homeland Security Secretary Mark Wayne Mullen on board makes an emergency landing because of reported engine failure. The pilots landing safely at Ronald Reagan International Airport, no one hurt. Mullen reacting on his X page saying the United States Coast Guard pilots made the single engine landing feel routine. No panic, just straight professionalism. After we landed, the pilots told me that was a first for them. We could not have been in better hands. Laura Winters reporting.
4: Feminist Gloria Steinem has died at the age of 92. On Wall Street, the Dow futures up 119 points, NASDAQ futures down 23. This is SRN News.
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8: 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I'm Jonathan McKee with Plugged In by Focus on the Family.
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17: Today, expect a mix of clouds and sunshine with a strong thunderstorm possible, making it feel humid. Any heavy rainfall could lead to temporary flooding on roads and in areas with poor drainage, with temperatures reaching a high of 87. Tonight, there may be isolated thunderstorms early on, giving way to partly cloudy skies later, with temperatures dropping to a low of 77. I'm meteorologist Jason Caterina. That's your exclusive AccuWeather forecast on AM 930, The Answer.
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0: From the wild world of D.C. politics to America's culture clash, brace yourself. The reality check you've been waiting for. The one and only Mike Gallagher.
1: Like I always say, it's great to get away, but even better to get back to work. I missed you. Hope you enjoyed Joey for a few days guest hosting for us as we took a little sojourn back into my new favorite state. I love Maine. I'm enjoying Maine. I don't know what, something about the vibe, the lobster, the lighthouses, the craggy beaches. I don't know. There's something about Maine I like. And so kind of snuck back up there to escape a little bit of the Florida heat for a few days. A lot of heat going on here in the United States. A lot of crazy stuff happening in this world. The Clancy jury is beginning day six of its deliberations, which is a bitter reminder as to why you never want to be on a jury. Can you imagine being stuck in that jury room right now as they are obviously bitterly, bitterly debating her fate? This mother who strangled three of her three babies and then jumped out of the second floor of a building to ostensibly kill herself. All she did was paralyze herself. I saw a transcript last night of the audio recording of her husband finding her and then finding the kids and the realization over what she did. There's just evil all around us. The evil in New York City, that lunatic with the two knives who murdered a young Bank of America worker, not kind of a mid-level executive, just had a baby, I think, or recently was married, just had her whole life ahead of her, minding her own business, and this lunatic plunges a knife into her abdomen. Then the police finally cornered her. She had these two monster knives in her hands, and they tried to tase her. The taser didn't bring her down. And as she was charging at one of the officers with these two knives, with which she had already killed, they shot her, killed her. And the takes that were exhibited have been so horrific. Number one, why do they have to shoot her? Oh, isn't that terrible? You're going to charge a police officer with a couple of monster knives after you've already tried to kill, you almost killed two people. She stabbed a man and a woman. The young woman died. The man survived. How many chances are you going to give somebody charging at an armed police officer when they have knives in their hand? And it was all captured on tape so everybody could see it and be a Monday morning quarterback. But you want to know the really, really awful, ugly of all ugliness reaction? Do you know there were people who were actually jubilant that the young 32-year-old victim was killed? These leftist loons were celebrating her murder because, after all, she worked for a bank, and so she must have been part of the proletariat, the capitalist pigs. I don't know. Some organization, some activist gets on social media and compares the lady with the knives to Luigi Mangione. Like both Luigi and this monster woman did something good, did something positive, did something virtuous in slaughtering somebody in cold blood. There are actually people on the left who are glad that this young woman was stabbed to death in New York City. Lexi Alexander is her name. She's actually an Academy Award nominated filmmaker. She's described as a Palestinian American filmmaker who directed a cult classic called Green Street Hooligans. Ever hear of Green Street Hooligans? I haven't. But you know what she did after this young woman was murdered in New York City? 32-year-old lady. 32-year-old woman who was a vice president at Bank of America. And after this 32-year-old woman was murdered, her name was Erin Piacenti, the young woman who was killed. After her death, this Lexi Alexander, the director of Green Street Hooligans, posted a meme online from the CEO killer, Luigi Mangione. And also shared a link to an article about Bank of America's recommendation to invest in Israeli banks. So this woman's got a chip on her shoulder about Bank of America. And after this 32-year-old vice president at Bank of America, and again, vice president, a little deceiving. She wasn't in the C-suite of Bank of America. She was sort of described as a mid-level executive. Middle of the day, just walking along the street. And this woman comes along with two giant knives and stabs her to death, plunges a knife into her abdomen, and she died. And there are people on the left celebrating that act of random violence. I don't know how we put this toothpaste back into the bottle. I don't know how we get this country back other than defeat the elected representatives that they want to represent them in the halls of power. All we can do is hope and pray and work for a massive win in November. Because I don't know how do you find common ground with somebody who thinks that the murder of this 32-year-old woman is a decent thing, a good thing? How do you have a conversation with somebody who thinks that what Luigi Mangione admitted to doing is a good thing? I don't know how to talk to somebody like that. If you're in this audience right now and you're hearing my words and you somehow think it's virtuous to stab a woman to death because of who she works for, Bank of America, or you somehow think it's okay to assassinate the president of United Healthcare, I honest to gosh don't know even how to begin a conversation with you. You can try. I gotta believe you're out there. There's people from all walks of life who take part in this show, right, left, middle, indifferent. This is not a debate over ideas. This is good versus evil. If you somehow can justify the assassination of the United Healthcare CEO, Brian Thompson, you have evil in your heart. And you should repent. You should get to a psychiatrist. You should get to a pastor, a priest, a rabbi, an imam. You need God in your life. You need some kind of salvation. You need help. If you think somehow a 32-year-old Bank of America employee deserved to get stabbed to death for just walking along the street minding your own business, you have evil in your heart. You are evil. You have become evil. And you need to try to get some help. I don't know how else to put it. Is this mental illness? Are people just delusional? Are they demented beyond hope? Words fail me. Maybe you can help out. 800-655-MIKE. How would you have a dialogue with somebody who thinks that stabbing a 32-year-old woman to death is okay since she worked for Bank of America? How do you have a conversation with somebody who thinks it's okay to murder the president of a healthcare insurance company because you don't like healthcare insurance companies? How do you even have a dialogue like that? I don't know. I'd love to know. I'd love to get some tips from you. And if you believe that somehow these horrible, random acts of violence are justifiable, hey, I'll invite you to call. I'll do my best to be civil and respectful and try to understand where you're coming from, because what I believe I understand is that we're witnessing good versus evil. We're witnessing a demonic force that seems to be spreading in America. And yeah, it's kind of scary. Welcome into the Relief Factor Studios. 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One number does it all. 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I hope you join us here on this Thursday episode of the Mike Gallagher Show.
2: Pennsylvania is ground zero for the midterm elections. Four critical U.S. House races will determine who controls Congress, conservatives or the radical left. And PA's governor race is the key. Trump-hating liberal Josh Shapiro

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1: From Focus Features and the acclaimed director of Captain Phillips and Jason Bourne comes The Uprising, starring Andrew Garfield. Witness the true story behind the legend of Robin Hood. 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Rated R, under 17, not admitted without a parent. 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
1: Two people killed, others hurt in a Minneapolis mass shooting last night. 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

0: 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When prompted, say the keyword Mike Gallagher and make the switch to Pure Talk. Evil seems Mike to be surrounding us. Cliff is in Waterbury, Connecticut. Hey, Cliff, welcome back.
1: Hey, Mike, thanks for taking my call. But you know what? As soon as you mentioned that, you make some good points. But to me, just some other things came to my mind on a larger scale, you know, sure. And I want to share that with you. Sure. So the genocide that happened over in Palestine.
0: Oh, don't use the word genocide. It's not a genocide. It's a war. Go ahead. It's not a genocide.
1: And then you have the war that's taking place now.
0: Yes.
1: You know, and then I just, and for some reason, I just feel a little sympathetic for the, you know, the Epstein files and the kids that are involved, the young innocent children that are involved. So when you talk about evil, you know, there's no question that evil is permeating throughout the whole world. And you're right.
0: All right. So connect how you feel about the war between Hamas and Israel and the war with Iran to somebody celebrating the slaughter of innocent people in the streets of America. You know, I mean, because let me finish the point. The issues that you raise, which are good ones, I'm not disputing they're worthy conversations to have, but you could make the argument, well, there's policy disagreement. The left wants to call it genocide. Many of us call it a war. Hamas started the war. Israel is finishing the war. But those are all policy. But when you got a young woman going to work, 32 years old, leaving work or whatever, gets a knife plunged in her belly, and the left, people on the left celebrate that because she worked for Bank of America? Huh? How do we connect those dots, Cliff?
1: Right. Well, to your point, Mike, and I'm not disputing, you know, the loss of life, but that's just one person that died. But when I'm saying that on a larger scale, you got millions of people, if not hundreds, that are dying needlessly.
0: About Vietnam. You could say that about World War II. You could say that about every single war we've ever been in. I get that. War is bad. War is war. But I don't know that we've ever lived through a time, Cliff, where a segment of our population celebrates political violence. Look at what happened after Charlie Kirk was killed. People were celebrating his assassination. When have we ever experienced this before, Cliff?
1: Well, you're absolutely right, Mike. And I try to deviate from the politics, just looking at the loss of life.
0: I'll be honest with you,
1: I'm giving you a confession. I don't know if you can tell, but I'm African American. I'm black. And I feel the same way within my own community in terms of life being lost in the hands of other blacks, black on blacks. It doesn't make sense.
0: You've got a good heart, and your heart is absolutely in the right place, and you're right to talk about the way we've degraded the sanctity of life. And that's a great point. And I don't have any dispute with what you're saying. I do dispute calling it a genocide. That's ridiculous. What do you want to call what Hamas did to the innocent men, women, and children of October the 7th? But that's a buzzword. That's a key word. That's a word that we use to try to score some points. I don't think you did that. But look, this evil, I don't know what popped this lid off of it. It's almost like the evil, you know, you think of these biblical references to the beast and you think about the demonic references in Scripture. It's almost as if this was an underbelly, an undercurrent, and something popped the lid off of it. And I don't know how to describe it or define it. I just know that when my fellow Americans had a funny, very funny encounter. I saw Abdul El Sayed in an airport last week, and I'll share with you that very funny exchange, because what I said to him was so stupid of me. I'm such an idiot. I mean, but I saw him and we made eye contact. But I thought, you know, here's a guy. I'm sure there are people who love him. He's got family, he's got friends, and he's a guy who I think is committed to the literal destruction of America. Hates capitalism, hates the country. These are people who want to do damage. But on a human level, if anything happened to him, I would be bereft. We can't hurt people because we disagree with them. We can't kill them. How do we get this back? How do we fix this? 800-655-MIKE.
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5: With SRN News, I'm Rich Thomason in Washington. Nothing on a motive for a mass shooting in Minnesota's largest city. The shooting in a Minneapolis high-rise downtown left three people, including the gunman, dead, five others wounded, including a couple of police officers who are expected to recover. A lot of Americans are getting ready to hit the road for the long weekend. While gas prices are not touching their all-time highs, they are still elevated, $4.14 a gallon for regular AAA's national average. The USS Lincoln crew is finally back on dry land after a 260-day Mideast deployment. It's a stopover in Thailand on their way back home. Feminist Gloria Steinem has died. She was 92 years old. On Wall Street, stock futures mixed ahead of this morning's opening bell. The Dow futures up 119 points, while the Nasdaq futures are down 74 points. More details, srnnews.com.
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8: Foundations of Freedom, a look at America's founding principles and the leaders who shaped our nation.
9: Ronald Reagan understood that liberty could never be taken for granted. In 1967, he warned Americans, freedom is a fragile thing, and it's never more than one generation away from extinction. President Reagan knew the freedoms secured by one generation were not guaranteed to survive to the next. Today, as socialistic ideas that place greater power in the hands of government gain renewed support, Reagan's warning carries even greater weight. Freedom is more than inheritance. It's a responsibility, one we all share. Every generation must fight for the principles that made self-government possible. Freedom only survives when each generation chooses to defend it. So, do we have the courage to defend and protect what is being challenged, the very principles that made America the greatest experiment in history?
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11: Today, expect a mix of clouds and sunshine with the possibility of a severe thunderstorm. It'll be humid with a high temperature of 87 degrees. Be cautious, as any heavy rainfall could lead to temporary flooding on roads and in areas with poor drainage. Tonight, there may be a thunderstorm in some areas early on, then skies will clear with a low around 77 degrees. I'm meteorologist Jason Caterina. That's your exclusive AccuWeather forecast on AM 930, The Answer.
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0: 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Gosh, do I love that state. The lighthouses, I went all over. I was in the Wells area, Gunquit. You know me, Broadway Mike. I had to see a production at the Gunquit Playhouse. They do great work there in Gunquit, Maine. They're doing a production of The Producers. And that's a show that I know well because I once played Max Bialystock in The Producers. The guy who played it in Gunquit is a guy named Jason Kravitz. He's one of those guys that you'll know the second you see him because he's a TV star. But no one probably knows, very few people know his name. He's been in Law and Order, bunch of TV shows. But he was great. The show is great. Great production. 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I see the debate about flock cameras still raging on. There's still a lot of drama about data centers. And, you know, people are getting mad at me because I happen to be pro. I mean, I'm not anti-flock camera. I'm not anti-data center. Many people are. And people got annoyed with me before I went on vacation. Maybe I just was because I needed a break. I don't know. Got a little snippy with people who were objecting to these data centers and these flock cameras. The flock camera debate has taken a turn because now people are starting to point out that if flock cameras existed during COVID, there would have been a level of tyranny that we would have never seen before. The flock cameras must be stopped. I don't know why I can't get past my belief, and you understand these flock cameras. They kind of use an AI, there's an AI component to them, I guess, where they are sort of a highly sophisticated surveillance camera. And for the life of me, I don't quite grasp the opposition. I mean, I guess that's a good point if flock cameras were around, but did they use regular surveillance cameras to exercise tyranny against the masses during COVID? You know, we've got to win the AI race against China. The data centers help power that victory. And we're getting beat if we're not careful. And the people who are continuing to battle these data centers, I don't think they have bad arguments. I get them. I mean, we ought to be concerned about water and noise. And if you don't want a data center in your town, I guess, okay, don't have a data center in your town. I saw a story out of Pennsylvania where one of the data center facilities is offering $10,000 checks to every resident, which, of course, is pennies if they're producing the kind of profits that one would expect they're producing. $10,000 a resident? Would you sign up for that? How would that impact your life if a company that wanted to have a data center was willing to write you a check for $10,000 just for sharing the data center with you in your community? You know, I feel like I've got a blind spot. Maybe I'm missing something, and you could help educate me a little bit. Flock cameras. Is there any expectation of privacy in public? When you go out into public, are you obsessing about being seen on any kind of a surveillance camera? What is it about the flock cameras, which seem to be even more sophisticated than regular closed-circuit surveillance cameras, that bothers people? And what is it about data centers that has people in such hysterics? And there is a back and forth, and it's a robust debate, and that's okay. We ought to welcome the debate. Nothing wrong with it. Let's have that conversation. If you think I'm missing something on flock cameras and data centers, let me know. 800-655-MIKE. 800-655-6453. Congressman Mike Lawler. He's a moderate sort of rhino Republican from New York, but he was on Fox Business with Stuart Varney, and they were having a conversation about these data centers. I wanted to share that conversation with you. Here's Congressman Lawler on Fox Business earlier this week.
12: Construction spending on data centers, it soared 60% over the past year, with companies shelling out, $75 billion. But New York operating under a one-year moratorium, thanks to Governor Kathy Hochul. Is New York missing out on the data center boom? Is the data center issue a big issue in your election in New York?
13: Kathy Hochul is always missing the boat on just about everything. That's par for the course, unfortunately, which is why New York has the worst business climate, leads the nation in out-migration, has the highest tax burden. The fact is there are legitimate issues to discuss around this, including energy consumption, water usage, local control of zoning. I support the right of local communities to have a say in this process. But New York, obviously, like with everything, makes a determination that it doesn't want certain industries in its state. You know, this is the same state that banned natural gas extraction, that has shut down Indian Point, and then is shocked that utility rates are up 58%. You need to have a coherent policy on this. Yes, local control of zoning. The large-scale data companies, AI companies, big tech, they need to help pay for energy generation. But that means you need to have a energy generation policy that actually works and that actually produces domestic production of energy in your state. So New York has got a long way to go here. The fact is, you know, Wall Street is leaving New York, and with it, a lot of people and a lot of tax revenue, and New York continues to increase its state spending. I don't know how they intend to pay for it if they don't have industry coming to New York. But data centers obviously are a big issue that people are focused on. My opponent, Kate Conley, is bought and paid for by the AI companies. She's got a no-show gig in which she's paid hundreds of thousands of dollars by AI, by big tech. She supports the use of data centers only until a few weeks ago when she started changing her position a little bit. But the fact is, this is an issue in the campaign.
0: It is. It's become a political campaign issue, and I understand that. But it strikes me, and again, I give you my word, I'm not going to get all bent out of shape about it. If you disagree with me, and I was getting a little agitated before break, and I don't even know why. Look, you have a right to object to anything you want to object to, and smart people are coming out against these flock cameras. Ron DeSantis is the best governor in America, hands down. Here's what he said, courtesy of WFLA-TV in Tampa Bay, about the abuse, the potential abuse of these flock cameras.
14: Here's the thing that on the flock, and look, a lot of our law enforcement that have used it at the local and county level, I think are using it to focus on criminal. I don't think it's their intent to do general surveillance. But I will tell you, if we had all this around the country when COVID happened, you absolutely would have saw those turned on people who were outside of lockdown orders in California that were, you didn't take your vax, you can't go here, you can't travel. I mean, if you look at polling during that period of time, and look, this, I'm not trying to be partisan, this is just how it broke down. There were way more Democrats that supported this than Republicans. You had a majority of Democrats that thought people that didn't take the mRNA COVID shot should be detained by law enforcement authorities, not allowed to go to shores, like really, really crazy stuff. So when you're dealing with this as a policymaker, you got to look, okay, how's it being used? I guarantee you every sheriff in Florida can point to examples where it's been used appropriately and probably effectively. And I have no doubt that's the case. But you also have to say, okay, how could this be misused? And how could a private company misuse the data, but also law enforcement? We know there was an officer in Florida who was using the LPR data to track like an ex-girlfriend or something like that. I don't think we have really strong penalties at all for that type of misuse. So I've called for legislation that will protect Floridians from allowing the state to turn in to some type of digital prison, digital surveillance state, where somebody knows everything about what you're doing every day of the week. You know, if you want to get in your car and you want to go down to Bucky's in St. Augustine, it's really none of the government's damn business if you're doing that, right? I mean, like, let's just be clear.
0: Look, he's not wrong. He's got some compelling arguments. But, of course, the going to Bucky's in St. Augustine argument could be said about any camera on any street corner in America. I mean, I'm enough of a true crime junkie. I watch all these true crime documentaries. Look what happened. Every major crime, there's always a ton of surveillance video that winds up getting released because everything you do is being tracked. This isn't anything new. So what's new about the flock camera chapter? Do you agree with Governor DeSantis? Is he right? Do you want to see some kind of constraints placed on law enforcement's ability to capture bad guys and locate missing people because of all the backlash against the flock cameras? Or do you agree with my basic premise? There is zero expectation of privacy when you are in public. Which is it? 800-655-MIKE. Let me know what you think. Call or text. Join us here on this Thursday episode of The Mike Gallagher Show. 800-655-6453.
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1: We're going to be devoting a special September 10th episode of the Mike Gallagher Show to the life and legacy of Charlie Kirk. It'll be the one-year anniversary next week of his assassination. 2 weeks before he was killed, he sat down for one of his final interviews to wrestle with the timeless question, does God still speak today? Can you hear me now? Is a powerful and provocative new documentary where prophecy, faith, scripture, history, and the role that we believers are called to play in our culture today, all explored in this movie from director Matthew Thayer in his investigation. And rather than asking you what to think, the movie invites you to examine the evidence, consider the biblical foundations, and reflect on what it all means for believers living in today's culture. And if you're looking for something that is a thoughtful exploration about really important matters like faith, like history, the public square, you're going to love this movie. 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Let's dive in here to this flock camera. You know, there's a Florida sheriff, Bob Gutierrez, who disagrees with Governor DeSantis. Law enforcement really appreciates every tool they can get at their disposal that helps them catch the bad guys. And these flock cameras are helping them catch bad guys. Here's a text from Philadelphia. Paul writes, I agree there is no expectation of privacy in public, but the government should obtain a warrant to track an individual with flock cameras. Another Pennsylvania text. Sir, there's a big difference between security cameras and license plate readers. Well, how so? If a surveillance camera captures a car with a license plate with the subject who's wanted for murder, and they get the license plate from the surveillance video, they're going to run the license plate through the system in order to determine who owns the vehicle. And finally, Georgia writes, Hi, Mike, it's not the cameras per se. It's the private company behind them. They save data. They're using AI to build a profile on us, including our travel patterns, shopping preferences, church attendance, etc. Now, I don't know that any of that is true, but maybe it could be someday. Maybe someday. Don's in Louisville, Kentucky. Hey, Don, welcome to the Mike Gallagher Show. How are you, sir?
2: Fine, thanks, Mike. Yes, we have a case that just came to fruition here in Louisville. We had a young girl at a school bus stop that got shot and killed. Two people pulled up in a car. They rolled down the window and told the girl she had to fight the girl that was in the car. Well, they said no. She said no, and she took off. Well, the boy jumps out of the car and says, look, if you don't fight her, I'm going to shoot you. He shot her in the head and killed her.
1: Oh, God.
2: They did get the two suspects due to flock cameras. We have a left-wing mayor, but he came on yesterday and stated that if it wasn't for flock, that we probably would not have got these people.
1: Wow.
2: Now the evidence, they did arrest them. They found cell phones. They found the gun. The gun matched. So
1: wow.
2: This is just a great example of what it can do.
1: Sure, and thanks for sharing that story, that heartbreaking story with us, Don. I also think there's all a potential for abuse, right? There's a potential for crooked or corrupt politicians or police officers or public officials to manipulate the data. But that's always been the case. There's always going to be potential for abuse with everything, with your credit card, with your banking information. If you've got bad people who are capable of getting in there and manipulating, well, guess what? Then you got to deal with the bad people. Then you got to deal with it on that level. But you can't throw the baby out with the bathwater, can you? Hey, you know about our trip this November, the big Gulf of America cruise. I recorded some announcements while Joey was guest hosting this week because the Patriots Alaska cruise is back. July 2027. This is one of the most exciting trips we've ever had. The Patriots Alaska cruise always sells out. I'm just going to give you a real quick heads up because you're going to want to book your stateroom before they're gone. 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Make your summer vacation plans for next year now. Coming up, are the Republicans not willing to fund James or Ken Paxton in his battle with James Tallarico in Texas? What's actually going on? I saw Senator John Kennedy said, we got no money for Ken Paxton. You got no money? You guys are... The bank is bulging with all the cash the GOP has. That and more coming up. I've been behind this microphone for over 40 years, and I can honestly say I've never received a bigger response from those who have found Chapter. What is Chapter? 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
4: With SRN News, I'm Rich Thomason in Washington. Today will be day six of deliberations for the Massachusetts jury in the Lindsey Clancy trial. Jurors considering whether she should be held criminally responsible for killing her three young children. Jurors have told the judge they're deadlocked. The judge has ordered the jury to keep deliberating. Two Minneapolis police officers are expected to recover from their wounds suffered during a shooting at a downtown Minneapolis high-rise apartment building.
5: Two officers were hit by gunfire, one in the leg. the other with two bullets to the abdomen. But for their heroic work, the death toll would have been far higher.
4: Minneapolis Mayor Jacob Frey says two people were killed. The gunman died apparently of a self-inflicted wound. Iran is targeting Kuwait, continuing its attacks on its Gulf neighbors.
6: Sirens sounded in Kuwait early Thursday, where air defenses intercepted missile and drone attacks during a blatant Iranian aggression. The country's Ministry of Defense says on X. It comes after U.S. allies Bahrain and Jordan said their air defense systems intercepted several Iranian air attacks on Wednesday. Fighting between the U.S. and Iran has increased this week after the U.S. hit Iranian rocket launchers on an island in the Strait of Hormuz on Sunday, saying Iran was planning to use them to shoot mines into the waterway. I'm Charles de Ledesma.
4: The death toll from the flooding catastrophe in Nepal has risen to just over 1,200, with more than 4,200 people still missing. Nepal's foreign ministry says 324 foreign nationals have been rescued. About 590 from some 39 countries are still unaccounted for. On Wall Street, the Dow futures 115 points higher. NASDAQ futures are down 41 points. This is SRN News.
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10: 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I'm Jonathan McKee with Plugged In by Focus on the Family.
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12: So instead of saying, I'm going to lose 20 pounds by the end of the year, I say, I have to earn health every single day. 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I need to take care of myself physically, mentally, spiritually, and emotionally. And so when you really see that a lot of this future stuff is really self-care, it really changes your perspective on it. It's not beating yourself up for those extra 5 pounds. It's saying, what can I do today to take really good care of myself?
13: More practical insights today from Kathy Lipp at FamilyMinute.org.
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20: Today, expect a mix of clouds and sun with the possibility of a heavy thunderstorm. It'll feel humid with the high of 87 degrees. Be cautious as any downpour could lead to temporary flooding on roads and in low-lying areas. Tonight, there may be isolated thunderstorms early on, then skies will clear with a low of 77 degrees. I'm meteorologist Jason Caterina. That's your exclusive AccuWeather forecast on AM 930, The Answer.
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23: From the wild world of DC politics to AmeriCulture clash, brace yourself for the reality check you've been waiting for. The one and only Mike Gallagher.
1: So I got to tell you about my airport encounter before I went on vacation last week. Took a few days this week. Many thanks to Joey Hudson doing his normal stellar job of holding down the fort and guest hosting here on the Mike Gallagher Show for a few days while I was away. Back today and tomorrow into the Labor Day holiday weekend. Like I always say, great to get away, but even better to get back to work. I missed you, and I stayed plugged in. And as I was headed up to Maine for a little state of Maine getaway, I'm loving Maine. I'm telling you what, if it wasn't for the winters, I might be looking at a place up there, but I hear winters are pretty brutal. And I've just decided as a Floridian, I'm sick of snow and cold and wind, and I don't want to go through that. And I'm not a snowbird type. I don't think I could pull that off. But I love visiting. Man, I love going up there and checking out the sights and the lighthouses and the craggy beaches and a lobster roll here and there. it's a great state. The little goofy, little progressive. I saw a lot of no ice allowed signs in shop windows. It's a pretty progressive state. All kinds of political ads for Susan Collins and Troy Jackson. And I had to go through LaGuardia to get into Portland, which is where I flew in. And I'm walking down the concourse in LaGuardia after going through security, of course, because all I was doing was transferring planes. And I look up and there's a guy in front of me about 20 yards away, 10, 20 yards away, looks real familiar. And I take another look at him, and I realized it was Abdul El Sayed, the far-left whack job guy, candidate for Senate, who has charmed Jesse Waters, of all people, over at Fox News. And apparently he was in New York that day for a TV appearance, and there he was, alone. There was a lady with him, but she was a few feet away. And as I'm walking towards him, he looks up, and he looks right at me, and I'm looking right at him. Incidentally, fun fact, he's a little short guy. He is not very tall. I didn't bother to look it up, but he couldn't be more than 5'7", 5'8". You know, when you see people like this on TV all the time, you don't have any idea how short or tall they are. Movie stars, you know, you think about Tom Cruise and Dustin Hoffman. They're little guys. And El Sayed is not very tall at all. I'll bet he's 5'8". Probably 5'7". He's probably 5'8" with lifts. Anyway, he makes eye contact with me, and I'm walking towards him to get to my gate. So I got to walk right by him. So he's looking at me. I'm looking at him. He smiles. So I smile back. And he's got a look on his face like he expects me to say something. What do I say? Now, if I was half the man I used to be, I'd say, you dirty commie pinko bum. You're trying to destroy America. You think you're fooling anybody with your smiling act here? We know what you're up to with your DSA loving ways. We know how you want to abolish the Constitution, shred the Founding Fathers. We know what you're up to. I want you to fall flat on your face politically, and I don't want you to ever run for anything ever again. That's what I should have said. You know what I said? I'm so embarrassed. It's shameful. It's pathetic. It's pitiful. But in that moment where our eyes met and we're looking at each other and he's smiling and I'm smiling back, I said the single stupidest thing I could have possibly said to Saeed or Abdul El Saeed. I said, and I quote, good luck. Good luck. I mean, after I said it, I kept walking thinking, what did you just do, Gallagher? Good luck. I mean, might as well wish Jack Ripper well. Jack the Ripper a good time. Good luck. And he smiled warmly at me. He said, thank you very much. Thank you for validating me. Thank you for recognizing my greatness. Thank you for being wise enough to know that the DSA is the future of the U.S. Senate. Thank you for seeing that progressivism needs to lead the way. We got to get rid of the Electoral College. No more Senate, no more House, no more presidency. Thank you, strange man walking by me at LaGuardia Airport, for wishing me luck. And for the rest of the day, I convinced myself that in my moment of stupidity, I convinced Abdul El Saeed that he's right. Because after all, I am like the whitest, white bread sort of Republican looking guy. If you had a picture of a typical member of the local Republican club, you'd see my face. Ugh, what am I going to do? Anyway, Tracy told me, no, what he was thinking was, thank you, you white fascist imperialistic pig dog. That's what he was thinking. That's what he was really thinking. Thank you, you neo-Nazi, Trump-loving punk. Oh, boy, oh, boy, oh, boy. I should have said, God bless you. I should have said, hey, prayers, thoughts and prayer. Good luck. Oh, my gosh. Anyway, that's my return to from vacation. 13 past the hour. Welcome aboard. 800-655-MIKE. 800-655-6453. And man, this bunch of DSA folks, they are whack jobs, and the whack jobs are on the ascendancy. Look at James Tallarico. They found a clip of him talking about voter ID. Now, what's the percentage of people that like voter ID laws? What is it, 85%? And if on paper it's 85, I'll bet you it's really 95. Almost everybody agrees that you got to show an ID when you vote so that you can produce proof that you are who you say you are when you walk into the ballot box. There's all kinds of drama about this Tallarico-Ken Paxton race in Texas. It's a big race. It's a big showdown, right? Check out with Tallarico, who they're trying to portray as this nice, moderate, spiritual guy. He's kind of a young pastor type. Check out what they found out, he says, about voter ID laws in America.
0: That voter suppression bill, it's still an immoral, anti-American, anti-democratic bill, one that I hate with every fiber of my being, but I knew that my job as a member of the minority is to do harm mitigation. And so by coming back, we were able to remove some of the worst parts of the bill, the ban on souls to the polls, the provisions that would make it easier to overturn the election, taking some of these federal penalties, these felony penalties, and bringing them down to misdemeanors, requiring that these poll watchers, who I don't think should be in the polling place at all, but if they're going to be there, we were able to ensure that they at least have mandated election code training so that they don't have an excuse of saying they didn't know the election.
1: Now, let that sink in. Tallarico believes that voter ID laws are worthy of his hatred with every fiber of his being. Every fiber of his being. That's the side, you know, the talking point is always, are the Democrats on a 20% issue? And they are. They're always against what the vast majority of normal Americans want. I hate what he calls the voter suppression laws, that's voter ID, with every fiber of his being. Gosh, that's what we're up against. And that's what the polls say Texans are about to elect to be a United States senator. So painfully out of touch with real life America. 800-655-MIKE. 800-655-6453. 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A lot of people reacting to my chance encounter with Abdul El Sayed. Doctor Abdul. He's a doctor too, isn't he? I think they're all doctors. South Carolina writes, you should have at least said it sarcastically. Good luck. Like, no way are you going to be able to pull that off. Georgia writes, you're obviously a rhino, Gallagher. LOL. Arkansas said, you know what he was probably thinking when you said good luck? Go away, you infidel. Here's Ron in Charlotte, North Carolina. Hey, Ron, how you doing?
2: Pretty good, Mike. How are you?
1: Well, I'm just mad that I wish Abdul El Sayed good luck. If he wins, I'm going to be the reason.
2: No, man, you're being too hard on yourself. Don't beat yourself up. I think deep down you were thinking good luck sarcastically because, you know, there's this guy, all the luck in the world is not going to help this guy. So don't be hard on yourself.
1: I hope you're right. I hope. Well, of course, I mean, I didn't mean it. I don't want him to have any luck. If he has good luck, he might pull it off. Avi is in Georgia. Hey, Avi, how are you?
3: Hey, Mike. Good morning. First
1: hey.
3: Time caller. Enjoy listening to your show.
1: Thank you.
3: You're beating
1: I appreciate
3: yourself
1: it.
3: Up too much. First of all, you know, when

0: you know, I just feel stupid having of all the things I could have said, or and I would have, and it was one of those moments where you had to say something, because again, we're looking at each other. He's expecting me to talk. I didn't have to talk. I wasn't going to be a jerk to the guy, because I like to believe I'm not a jerk. But, what are you going to do? Did you see what Senator John Kennedy said about the Ken Paxton funding from the Republicans? What's that all about? We got that and more all coming up.
1: Close your eyes and dream, and you can be with me. Lead the waves through.
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3: I'm getting grief from my buddy Sean Thompson, WIND land in Chicago. You know, they had a Sean Fest again the other day. I was reading about it. I think thousands of people showed up to see the great Sean Thompson of AM 560 WIND in Chicago. He said, you don't speak Chicago at all, do you, Mike? In terms of my encounter with Abdul El Sayed at LaGuardia Airport, he said, look, you know what it means to speak Chicago? You let it all hang out. He said, I got your back. I'd have been proud as a peacock to fly up to New York and bail you out on an assault charge. Now, Sean Thompson in Chicago, from Chicago, would never have wished Abdul El Sayed good luck. Never. Now, that he is a man's man. Walking around on the beach with his cigars, hosting the Sean Fest. They had a Sean Fest. They've got these, it's become an annual event where Sean does a remote somewhere. And the first year they had like almost 1,000. I think they had like 2,000 people this time. So that is a great, great radio station, AM 560, home of the great Sean Thompson and Dan Proft and all the gang there. And we're proud to be on their lineup. I'm just ashamed of good luck. Good luck. Ugh. Practically ruined my whole trip, my whole vacation. I loved when I have a chance to go visit Chicago, and I'm excited about going back to Los Angeles. AM 870, The Answer, and the Reagan Gold Group are presenting the big Town Hall 2026 Conservative Forum. That's coming up Saturday, September 26th at the Ambassador Auditorium in Pasadena. I'm going to be there. Steve Hilton's going to be there. Nick Shirley, Adam Carolla, Larry Elder, Larry O'Connor, Alex Marlowe. Yours truly, Mike Gallagher. Jennifer Horn, our dear, dear friend, host of The Morning Answer. She's going to be the MC. Get your tickets now. Go to am870theanswer.com. I'll see you there. It'll be Saturday, September the 26th. It's coming up. For tickets, go to am870theanswer.com, am870theanswer.com. Speaking of Chicago, here's Ray. Hey, Ray, Sean Thompson wouldn't have wished him a good luck, would he?
4: No, he wouldn't.
3: How you doing?
4: Hey, I'm good. You're from the South, right?
3: Well, I spent years in the South. I'm really from the Midwest, but I spent a lot of years in South Carolina.
4: Why didn't you tell El Sayed to bless your heart?
3: There you That's what I should have said. Aw, bless your heart. Bless your... 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
6: Foundations of Freedom, a look at America's founding principles and the leaders who shaped our nation.
7: Ronald Reagan understood that liberty could never be taken for granted. In 1967, he warned Americans, freedom is a fragile thing, and it's never more than one generation away from extinction. President Reagan knew the freedoms secured by one generation were not guaranteed to survive to the next. Today, as socialistic ideas that place greater power in the hands of government gain renewed support, Reagan's warning carries even greater weight. Freedom is more than inheritance. It's a responsibility, one we all share. Every generation must fight for the principles that made self-government possible. Freedom only survives when each generation chooses to defend it. So, do we have the courage to defend and protect what is being challenged, the very principles that made America the greatest experiment in history?
8: With SRN News, I'm Rich Thomason in Washington. Two people are dead, along with the gunman. A mass shooting in a Minneapolis high-rise apartment building. The call of shots fired came in yesterday afternoon. Five people wounded, including two Minneapolis police officers. They're hospitalized in stable condition. It is a big deal, an oil deal the Trump administration has hammered out with Venezuela. Energy Secretary Chris Wright says the deal will mean prosperity for both Venezuelans as well as Americans. President Trump says Iran's government is growing weaker by the day, and the U.S. will not relent in its pressure campaign against the radical regime, economic as well as military pressure. The death toll in the Nepal-Tibet flooding has topped 1,200, more than 4,200 people still unaccounted for. On Wall Street, stocks opening higher this morning, Dow futures up 307 points just ahead of the opening bell. SRN News.
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12: Today, expect a mix of clouds and sunshine with a strong thunderstorm possible, making it feel humid. Any heavy rainfall could lead to temporary flooding on roads and in areas with poor drainage, with temperatures reaching a high of 87. Tonight, there may be isolated thunderstorms early on, giving way to partly cloudy skies later, with temperatures dropping to a low of 77. I'm meteorologist Jason Caterina. That's your exclusive AccuWeather forecast on AM 930, The Answer.

0: September 11, 2001 changed New York and our nation forever. In the aftermath of the attacks, first responders rushed towards danger, displaying extraordinary courage, sacrifice, and commitment. 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
3: When 9/11 hit, we lost 77 of our neighbors, and out of that tragedy came a really good organization called the Greybeards. A lot of our members are firefighters. Some of them are police officers. Myself, personally, I worked for Con Ed. We were doing what we call a spring spruce-up. Basically, I sit with the family, and I say to them, if you had a wish list of what you could do to your house, what would it be? They gave me the list. Before we do anything, I sit with guys that really know what they're doing. I got carpenters, plumbers, electricians, contractors, painters. I got them all. On that Saturday, the family leaves. The Greybeards show up in force, and as we're walking down the stairs, we hear a little voice. Mommy, mommy, my room is pink. I love it. She walks up, she wraps her arms around my leg and his leg, and she goes, I love the Greybeards. I know right now the world's kind of like upside down, but I think there's enough good in people to get it back.
0: You've been listening to Courage, Sacrifice, and Commitment, featuring Greybeard's founder,
1: Stephen Stathis.
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4: 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What are we getting, Eric? We're getting all these complaints that we're wrapping the show. Are we down on the satellite or something? Is something going on? We're getting a bunch of text messages saying you're wrapping up today. Where's the rest of the show? Don't know what's going on. So something must be happening, and we apologize if we're not up. I think we're up. I don't know. But a lot of complaints about wrapping the show. So not sure what exactly is going on here. We'll try to get an answer. Eric will scramble and figure out, if you give me any feedback, because I don't know what people are talking about. No, we're not. We're just getting started. We're just getting revved up. I'm revved up about Louisiana Senator John Kennedy. I'm worried about this guy. I've interviewed him before. He's a lot of fun. Comes up with a lot of great sound bites. He's funny, but is he part of the Uniparty? There are a lot of big questions about this Texas race. A lot of big questions about this battle between Ken Paxton, the Attorney General, the Republican, and James Tallarico. And there's a lot of infighting about what priority the Republicans put where, how they prioritize. Big report over at the Daily Wire over how the fundraising apparatus is messing with Texas. There's a lot of backlash. And it kind of began a few days ago when Louisiana Senator John Kennedy told Fox News Channel's Jackie Heinrich that there's no money in the coffers to spend on Attorney General Ken Paxton in the great state of Texas. Did you see this? Check this out.
5: It didn't sound from his answer that the president made any commitments, either himself or through his super PAC, to write checks for Paxton, at least right now. Does Senate Leadership Fund or NRSC have any plans for TV ads, you know, to support him? Because he's down in spending there.
6: Well, I listened to your interview. It was very good, by the way, with the attorney general. Look, there's no sense bubble wrapping it. We've got a race in Texas. And the attorney general is going to have to do two things. He's going to have to point out the deficiencies of Mr. Tallarico. He really is a Lululemon, and he's a little bit of a weenie. But at the same time, Mr. Paxton is going to have to talk about what he's going to do, a positive platform for the United States Senate. You can't win an election by saying the other guy is worse than me. Money is an issue. Mr. Tallarico has been raising bucket loads of money from California, Hollywood, all the beautiful people who partied with Harvey Weinstein. We in the Senate don't have the money budgeted for Texas. We need help from the president. The president says he has $850 million in his campaign accounts. That's a lot of jack. I'm hoping that the president's going to spend $100 or $200 million in Texas, but he hasn't committed to it yet. But in the meantime, we've got a race, and I'm not going to play act and say that we don't.
4: That's the same thing that John Thune indicated earlier. We just don't have the money for Ken Paxton. You know, maybe Trump can step up. He's got money, but, you know, we Republicans, we're poor. We don't have, there's not a lot of money laying around. Big article in the Daily Caller by Ashley Brasfield. Questions have mounted over who's going to make the first move to support Ken Paxton. There seems to be a lack of action by the GOP. Mike Lee, the firebrand Utah senator, said Republicans who have been relentlessly attacking Paxton need to work twice as hard to help him after the runoff. Otherwise, they're helping Tallarico. I mean, that was back in May. Look, Paxton won. The voters elected Ken Paxton over John Cornyn. Remember? It was a contest that broke records, was the most expensive Senate primary in history, and Cornyn got beat. So these establishment Republicans have got to get over the Cornyn defeat, lick their wounds, and support Ken Paxton. The idea that the Republicans are claiming there's not a lot of money, and this narrow, oh, he's lazy, oh, he doesn't really. What do you want? You want Tallarico as your senator? You want this far-left radical kook to be Texas's new senator? And all the polls are saying, oh, yeah, Tallarico's up ahead. He's ahead of him by a couple points. Paxton's a terrible candidate. He had affairs. He cheated on his wife. He's not a nice guy. I mean, look, if you think that Tallarico is a better choice for Texas, the rhinos are not giving up. The uniparty, the establishment country club Republicans loathe MAGA. They loathe these firebrands. They despise Paxton. And you need to be aware of it in a big way. I mean, for John Kennedy or John Thune or any of these establishment country club Republicans to go out in public and say, yeah, we don't really have the money to support Ken Paxton. Sorry. You know, we got to look at it. We got to look at Alaska. We got to help Susan Collins. We got to help Mike Rogers in Michigan. We really can't help. You know what they're saying. And my theory is that they're, and I think this came from Mark Davis, my podcast partner, and I hope you check us out today, M&M Extra, wherever you get your podcasts, because we have a blast doing the daily exclusive podcast-only content every single day. Mark and I believe that they want Tallarico to win. When you see these prominent conservatives, what's his name? The guy out of Atlanta, that Eric Erickson guy. Oh, he hates Paxton. I guess they want Tallarico to win. And in Mark's telling, the reason they want Tallarico to win is because then they can come back and they can say, see, we warned you. We warned you, MAGA voters. You shouldn't have defeated John Cornyn. Voting for Paxton was a mistake. Now you must be punished. It's kind of a coup, isn't it? I mean, that is a bit of a wild conspiracy theory. But doesn't it make sense? By the way, we got some clarity on the break. We found out what went wrong. Sorry about that. We actually were... We do a little pre-production on bottom and top of the hour breaks here at the Mike Gallagher Show. And if you're watching today on Salem News Channel, you happen to see us cut a tease that was for another hour. That's all that was about. We're not going anywhere. Sorry for that technical mistake. We had the wrong button pushed. But no, we're here. We're staying. We're not going anywhere. We're back from vacation and glad to be back in the saddle again. So our apologies for that mistake at the bottom of the hour that you shouldn't have seen, but many people did. So that's why we weren't signing off. That was just for a different segment. Give me your reaction to this John Kennedy lament. We just don't really have the money for Ken Paxton. Do you believe that? Are you buying what he's selling? 800-655-MIKE. 800-655-6453. Hope you join us.
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10: 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Absolutely true. Here's something else that's true. No state, California included, bans recording people in plain public view. That's the law. So if the complaint is, I walked through the mall, Meta recorded me, I never said yes, this lawsuit is DOA. Your face in public is fair game. Meanwhile, Meta just pushed down an update to its glasses. If you disable the light that the camera shows when recording, the glasses camera stops. Get updates on this lawsuit inside my free newsletter. 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Batavia, Illinois, 2:40 in the morning. A woman sees a flashlight and a shadow outside her window. Police say the man in her backyard was a registered sex offender. A military court convicted him in 2024. He'd taken a sailor's key card and let himself into her bedroom. He never met the woman. He saw her on social media, researched her, and found her home address. 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
4: 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Here's a text from South Carolina. Thune is screwing Ken Paxton with no dollars because his rhino buddy, John Cornyn, got beat. If we retain the Senate, John Cornyn's got to go. Look, I think John Cornyn should have gone a long time ago. John Cornyn's obvious opposition, or John Thune's opposition, rather, to the Save America Act should be grounds for disqualification. 800-655-MIKE, Bill up in North Carolina. Hey, Bill, welcome back. How are you, sir?
11: I'm doing fine. Check with Tara. I'm sure I heard her say that Tim Scott, Senator Tim Scott from South Carolina, is in charge of the senatorial monies that go out to campaigns.
4: He is.
11: And he is not giving any money to Texas.
4: And you know, look, I'm lucky to be in the Carolinas on. In South Carolina, in Greenville, with Tara and Bill and Charlie, and in Rock Hill, great WRHI. Tell me about what Tara's theory is about why is it the way we think it is, that these are just establishment Republicans who want Paxton to lose?
11: I think that's exactly it. Tim Scott's not on our side at all. And I'm in North Carolina. I could say, well, his vote doesn't affect me. Every vote that every senator makes affects everybody in the United States.
4: You bet it
11: does. And so it's important that we help get the right people in, even if they're not in our state.
4: Amen.
11: Because their votes affect everybody.
4: You're right. And, you're right on the money. You're right on the money. Great to hear from you, Bill. I'm fighting the clock, but I appreciate the call. I want to get a bunch of people in here. Thanks. 800-655 Mike, Bruce in Pennsylvania. Hey, Bruce. Welcome to the show. How are you?
12: Thank you, Mike. I'm so excited to be able to talk with you. As I pointed out to your call screener, and was very nice, we spent a decade telling you, the Republicans said, if you give us the House, and we did, and they did nothing. Give us the Senate, we did, they did nothing. Give us the presidency, and we can get stuff done. And now we had to hold our nose for McCain and Romney.
4: I know.
12: And, but they're not, because the alternative was the end of democracy as we know it, but not if it's Ken Paxton.
4: I know. You're so right. You're so right on every, and Bruce, you're never going to get an argument from me. I mean, another story that broke right as I was leaving for vacation. I think it was maybe while I was away. How about John Roberts siding with the liberal justices to try to block Trump to complete the construction of the ballroom at the White House? We've actually got a so-called conservative Chief Justice of the United States Supreme Court, who saw fit to side with the three liberal justices in attempting to block the completion. They've already begun the construction. It's all well underway. There's a hole. It's all, you got the backhoes and the holes in the ground and the rubble. And Trump is beautifying the White House and constructing this big, beautiful ballroom. And John Roberts is so petty that he sided with Ketanji Brown Jackson and, you know, Sotomayor and Elena Kagan to try to keep him from completing it. How many times have we gotten burned? How many times did Amy Coney Barrett burn us? How many times are we going to get burned? How many times were we burned by John Cornyn? And yeah, I think Tim Scott is a problem. A lot of these guys, I think it boils down to a contempt. These are globalists. These are Bushies. These are people with the sort of establishment mindset, and they hate everything that MAGA and the America First agenda stands for. And we just have to be aware of it. We have to have our eyes wide open. I mentioned the big announcement for the Patriots Alaska Cruise in 2027. You can go to patriotsalaskacruise.com now for details. This winter, I'll be taking a bunch of listeners to the Caribbean, along the Gulf of America, along with Scott Jennings. Wait till you hear the new way CNN is announcing our friend and colleague Scott Jennings on CNN. That and more coming up. Yes, I had a lobster roll when I was in Maine this week because I love lobster rolls. 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
17: With SRN News, I'm Rich Thomason in Washington. The U.S. Energy Secretary says a huge energy deal with oil-rich Venezuela is a win for Americans and Venezuelans. It will revive an energy architecture left in a shambles by years of socialist rule.
18: Energy Secretary Chris Wright is in Venezuela.
19: President Trump's mission in Venezuela is straightforward. The mission is to bring peace, freedom, opportunity, and prosperity to the people of Venezuela.
18: Wright says he believes this will bring many thousands of jobs.
19: And starting this ball rolling of peace, opportunity, and prosperity for everyone.
18: Yet because Venezuela's energy infrastructure is severely degraded and the nation is operating under international sanctions, its daily production is just over 1 million barrels. The U.S. produces almost 14 million barrels of oil per day. I'm Ed Donahue.
17: Gunfire at a Minneapolis high-rise apartment building. Three people, including the gunman, are dead. At least five others, two police officers among them, were wounded.
20: Our Minneapolis police officers acted with incredible bravery and courage. Upon entering the building, it was apparent that this was an active shooting. They rescued victims, brought people to safety, helped get approximately four people to the hospital, all while getting shot at themselves.
17: Minneapolis Mayor Jacob Frey. Jurors in the Lindsey Clancy trial are struggling to reach a verdict as they debate whether the Massachusetts mother is criminally responsible for killing her three young children. The jury has told the judge more than once it's deadlocked, the judge ordering jurors to keep trying for a verdict. Feminist Gloria Steinem has died. She was 92. On Wall Street, the Dow 322 points higher, the Nasdaq up 193. This is SRN News. A California pastor has cloned himself with artificial intelligence.
21: Pastor Justin Lester of Friendship Missionary Baptist Church in Vallejo, California, has produced an AI version of himself that can minister to members of his congregation 24 hours a day when he is not available. Lester tells Bay Area ABC 7 TV, quote, "I connected on YouTube, TikTok, my Instagram, and everything I've ever written. So all the way back to every sermon I've ever preached, books, all of that are in there, and every single day it evolves." Michael Harrington reporting.
17: Vice President Vance spoke this week at the annual gathering of the Republican Jewish Coalition. The appearance, chance for him to ease concerns among conservative Jewish activists about his views toward Israel and his association with controversial figures like Tucker Carlson. The event in Las Vegas, which was closed to journalists, comes at a very sensitive time for Jewish Americans and the U.S. relationship with the State of Israel. This is SRN News. Ongoing gang violence has prompted the FAA to extend a ban on U.S. flights to Haiti's capital until March.
22: The ban means that commercial operators and U.S.-registered civilian aircraft cannot fly below 10,000 feet, or around 3,000 meters, in Port-au-Prince and nearby areas, including parts of central Haiti. The FAA first halted such flights in November of 2025. That was after armed men shot at a Spirit Airlines flight as it was landing in Port-au-Prince. Bob Agner reporting.
17: President Trump is urging Republican lawmakers to run on his White House record, and he promises to campaign in about three dozen contests that could determine control of Congress. Voter concern about the economy and the Iran war have put Republicans in a tough spot as the midterm campaign season enters the home stretch. During a dinner in the Rose Garden last evening, the president told lawmakers they have a triumphant story to tell the American electorate. More details, SRNNews.com.
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25: Today, expect a mix of clouds and sunshine with the possibility of a severe thunderstorm. It'll be humid with a high temperature of 87 degrees. Be cautious, as any heavy rainfall could lead to temporary flooding on roads and in areas with poor drainage. Tonight, there may be a thunderstorm in some areas early on, then skies will clear with a low around 77 degrees. I'm meteorologist Jason Caterina. That's your exclusive AccuWeather forecast on AM 930, The Answer.
26: 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It is strongly recommended you obtain professional advice before proceeding with any investment.
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0: money manager, Bill Gunderson.
1: And welcome to the Thursday, September 3rd edition of the Best Stocks Now show with professional money manager Bill Gunderson, president of Gunderson Capital Management. And we'll be connecting with Barry here soon. He's up in Charlotte, North Carolina today. And we've got a lot of action in the market going on as usual. Never passive, always active. That's been my observations over the years. We get initial jobless claims coming in today. Why is that important? Well, it's very important because it gives us a weekly look at our all-important jobs market and what direction the Fed might be headed in the future. We have some very important earnings that came in last night from Broadcom. And we have a little bit of a sell-off in AI because of Broadcom's earnings, which I thought were sensational. But you know how it is, the old saw. It wasn't good enough. We wanted them to beat by 30%. 25% is not enough. That's kind of how it goes in the market today. Tesla really ramping up their robo-taxi efforts. I saw one of the little gold, they're cute little buggers, go down the street the other day, and man, did it turn heads. Wow. Will it turn a profit? That's more important than turning heads. But it was gold, and the wheels were gold, and it looked like something out of Back to the Future or Ahead to the Future or whatever. And we always look forward to the earnings from Campbell Soup. What's up with Chunky? What's Chunky about their earnings over the years? Now, in recent years, they've tried to modernize the old facility. They bought Rao spaghetti sauce and some other brands, some frozen foods, etc. But the stock performance over the years also has been pretty chunky. I like the way the market finished yesterday, Wednesday, especially the last few hours of the day. It finished with a flourish, a little bit of a flourish, which is always nice. Hopefully we'll get a flourish maybe today. But I especially like the way that the AI stocks finished the day yesterday. Now, they're on their back foot today because of AVGO, a company that used to be named Avago Technology out of Singapore, but they teamed up with Broadcom out of California, took on Broadcom's name, their headquarters, etc., renamed the company to Broadcom, or kept the Broadcom brand name, but kept the old symbol, AVGO. If you're wondering why, a company by the name of Broadcom has a symbol, AVGO. We'll get to those earnings, and they are driving down the AI stocks. Even though the NASDAQ is off to a big start, the NASDAQ is way up today, as is the Dow, and I can tell you why, in my humble opinion, IMHO, I believe it's the drop in interest rates today. You have the 10-year down 3 basis points today, and you have the maybe 4 basis points, and you have the 30-year down 3 basis points. Those are big moves in bond terms. That's like a snail going double time, and it is helping the markets today. We've got those jobs reports. And another important reason why I watched the initial jobless claims reports, the jobs market is a very important part of our economy, and we did have a weak report on Tuesday, I believe, with the private payrolls report. Maybe that was yesterday. I can't remember. Time moves quickly. Today we get the initial jobless claims. They come in a little bit higher than expected, but 206,000 versus a consensus of 204,000. I'm not going to lose a lot of sleep over that. Those are still extremely low numbers. And enough said, as I've said before, you know, eventually, when a recession starts to show up, and it will, I mean, you don't go forever without a recession, even though we've gone since 2009, which is the longest stretch I can ever remember, other than the COVID year where we had a very brief recession. which was hopefully an extraordinary event and won't reoccur. Those initial jobless claims, usually a recession starts to show up right there as companies begin to lay off and the economy starts to slow down. And it's always good to see a good jobless claims number on Thursday. It makes me feel good about the earnings estimates that are out there on the street right now for this year, the rest of this year, a little over 4 months to go in the year, and 2027, which the market is really focused on 2027 earnings right now. $415 per share is where the S&P 500 is at next year. With those earnings estimates, you put a 20, 21 multiple, whatever your poison is. Choose your multiple. I'm in the 20 to 21 area, and you get a pretty good target price on the S&P 500. And when you get these initial jobless claims at 206,000, it doesn't cause you to pause about those jobless claims. They're looking pretty good. Currently in the jobs market. Now, tomorrow, Barry, I believe we get the non-farm payrolls report. That's the granddaddy once a month, one of the major economic reports that we get on a regular basis that really shows the temperature of the economy, right? Tomorrow is initial jobless, or not initial job, but the non-farm payrolls.
2: Yep, non-farm payrolls. Of course, you know, it's funny you read this, read the headline. It's like initial jobless claims rise more than expected in past week.
1: Yeah,
2: it rose 206 versus 205, by the way. So
1: come on. You know, they just try to spin things negative. If they hate Trump, they spin everything negative. Everything from CNBC is negative. It is spun negative, okay? And it's just, you've got it. That's why you have to go underneath the headlines. Barry, I'll give you a good example here today. The NASDAQ, you know, is up pretty sharply, but as I go underneath the surface, the AI stocks are underwater today. We're down today. I was shocked. I thought, oh, boy, the NASDAQ's up. I'm going to have a good day today. I'm happy. And then I looked and I saw, we're down. What the heck? And, you know, it was all the AI stocks were down because of one company, Broadcom, which is in our terrific 35. And maybe we should pause and do a little write-up on that specific stock in the terrific 35. I now have an analyst assisting me in writing articles, so you're going to see a steady diet of articles coming out from the Gunderson team. And definitely, you know, Broadcom is one of the top 10 players, maybe, in the whole AI, infrastructure space. So that one is definitely deserving of some special attention. To see why it's impacting the AI stocks in a negative way. Okay, let's go back. I don't know why they don't count the farmers. What? Are they not workers?
2: Why is it non-farm payroll? Right?
1: I don't know.
2: I never understood that either. But
1: I guess because we're not an agrarian economy anymore. Everything is manufactured in a plant.
2: I guess it could be
1: seasonal.
2: Are
1: those real potatoes in Campbell's soup? They don't taste like real potatoes. They're kind of mushy.
2: They might start out as real potatoes. I don't know.
1: By the time they get done with them, they're radioactive son of a guns that are blue. What do you think? We had a weak private payroll report. Last month, we had, 38,000 new jobs? That's one of the weakest reports. But don't forget, bad news is good news. Because when you get a bad payroll report, everybody applauds and says, oh, goody. Now we won't get a rate hike from our friend Warsh over at the Fed. Okay. What's your prediction, Mr. CFA, on tomorrow's non-farm payroll report?
2: Well, it's always interesting because a lot of times the ADP and the non-farm are kind of way off from each other. And so if anything, if it goes as if it goes as it normally goes, in that case, you know, non-farm will be stronger than we think it is because ADP came in lower.
1: Usually they're opposite.
2: Right, exactly.
1: Well, we just don't know. This is a seasonal time of year where we're headed into fall. So you do a lot of your, you know, people that work at hotels and tourist type places and whatnot. We do have some seasonality
2: for sure
1: in all of this. But we shall see tomorrow what we get in the non-farm payrolls report. And it will have, brace yourself, because it will have a big impact on the market tomorrow. We'll

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1: 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At Gunderson Capital, we have refined a holistic approach to planning and portfolio construction, with a focus on ensuring all of your investment assets are working in tandem to satisfy your financial goals. 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If you haven't had a financial review in a while or would like to learn more about our planning process, I encourage you to give me a call at 855-611-BEST. That's 855-611-2378.
0: 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Well, it comes with the daily live alerts on the market and stocks that I am buying or selling in the 5 portfolios that I manage. It includes the weekly in-depth newsletter that I write.

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0: welcome back here to the second quarter of today's Best Stocks Now show. Q2 productivity holds at 1.4%. Pretty sluggish. And there's another reason for Warsh, even though he's wagging his finger up there in Jackson. What was wagging his finger in Jackson Hole? Don't count on, us holding steady with those rate cuts. We may have one for you coming up soon. But the Q2 productivity, 1.4%. You know, we'd like to see the U.S. economy at 3%, maybe, somewhere in there. We've got an acquisition today, and it's a pretty big one, actually. NVIDIA.
1: Oh, yeah.
0: NVIDIA, last time I looked, was up on this news. So Hugging Face, I don't know where they come up with these names on these
1: right?
0: tech stocks. Hugging Face is kind of a repository, from what I can figure out, of AI type of stuff. And it was also hacked recently.
1: It was in the news,
0: big time in the news. And I'm going to say this about NVIDIA right now. It is still the center of the universe. Jensen Huang, center of the universe. They just kind of fell into it, really. As I read the history of how they all of a sudden discovered, it's almost like Lilly discovering that their Mounjaro diabetes drug led to weight loss. Well, you have a similar story with NVIDIA, where their graphics card for gamers led to, the chip, the NVIDIA chip that now is at the heart of AI. That's a good chart on NVIDIA. That's a very good chart on NVIDIA. NVIDIA has really been consolidating this year at $5.4 trillion in market capitalization, $5.4 trillion. But I look at NVIDIA almost as I would a SoftBank or even a venture capital fund. I mean, you're getting exposure to a lot of AI startups,
1: and they're getting 68% ROI on their investments. I mean, so it not only are they making products, but they're really building and funding an ecosystem, right? Basically, creating their own moat over time is kind of the way I look at it.
0: It's pretty hard to argue that NVIDIA, which has been a core holding of ours now for years, are number one. I think during my career, I don't know that I've ever found a greater stock early on, pretty early on, I think, relatively early, and have held it for so long as a core holding. But year to date, well, it's up 20.5%. It's beating the market. The market's up 12. I really like the chart on NVIDIA, number one. And number two, I love the valuation on it. I think it can get to $8 or $9 trillion just based on its trajectory, based on where its estimates are now in the space that it is in, their earnings estimates, their growth rate.

0: which 5-year growth rate, I'm using 18% per year. They're coming in a lot hotter than that these days. And that's, like I say, that's a very good chart. Now, what's the news today on NVIDIA? Well, they're buying a private company. So that gives those people liquidity. I'm sure Hugging Face was a private company, a startup, with aspirations of a liquidity event at some point in time. You know, if you own private stock in a private company, you need a liquidity event at some point in time. And this is their liquidity event over there at Hugging Face, because NVIDIA is stepping up to the plate and writing a check for $12.9 billion.
1: Yeah.
0: Nice.
1: Good
0: idea. Came up with that.
1: Yeah, and Jensen's been Jensen's been a big fan of open source models. Hugging Face, they maintain widely used open source models, and so it's a kind of a fit for kind of what Jensen's been pushing in terms of AI models and versus some of the closed end kind of the open AIs of the world or quads of the world. Hugging Face is a kind of a different concept in terms of how they make these models available to folks.
0: It is, believe it or not, this is the biggest transaction that NVIDIA has ever done. Hugging Face operates a key platform where developers share and access AI models, giving NVIDIA control of an important hub. There's the word. It's Grand Central Station for AI, for open source AI development. It reminds me of Red Hat and the open source.
1: Oh, remember them?
0: Yes,
1: Red Hat. I haven't heard that name in a long time.
0: Sometimes they get bought out just to get rid of the competition, but I know my best friend was a software program writer, very good, worked for a lot of major companies in his career. He was a big fan of open source. He did not like Microsoft and closed systems. He believed in open source. And that's pretty much what Hugging Face is to the AI industry. The deal includes an $11.9 billion purchase price payable to Hugging Face stockholders. How come I wasn't invited in on this one? Subject to certain adjustments. Well, there will be some, probably post-close milestones that they need to reach, and an equity-based retention program of up to $1 billion for Hugging Face employees. And that's usually part of a deal. I mean, the people who, the firm who acquired and we merged with, they wanted me to stick around, Barry.
1: Of course.
0: That was a big part of the deal. If I was walking, the deal wouldn't have been worth what it was. That's just the way it is, especially when you have a key guy. And I'm sure there's lots of key people at Hugging Face. What's their t-shirts look like, Hugging Face?
1: The logo looks like an emoji.
0: Well, that makes sense in today's world. I think we're just all emojis these days.
1: We need to write an article in emojis one day, Bill. We'll do that.
0: Yes. And you know what? It's a good thing I have an analyst now working with me.
1: Yeah.
0: And a writer, because this wouldn't just put a bug. You're there today at HQ in Charlotte. Say, maybe we ought to write up NVIDIA. This is a big, big purchase. And the chart looks great on NVIDIA right now. When we come back, wait till you hear the news on another terrific 35 stock, GE Vernova. All of a sudden, getting some big contracts. Got to power those data centers. We'll be right back. And I wonder what's good for.
2: With SRN News, I'm Bob Agnew in Washington. Russia says it will shutter German cultural centers across the country. Foreign Minister Sergei Lavrov announced a move today at the Eastern Economic Forum in Vladivostok, Russia. It comes after Berlin blamed Moscow for an attempted attack on an airport August 4th and announced the closure of both the Russian consulate in Bonn and the Russian House Cultural Center in the German capital city. Iran has targeted U.S. Gulf allies, firing drones at Kuwait and Bahrain. That's after U.S. airstrikes against Iran. Iranian state media said a U.S. strike hit a wedding party, killing five people and wounding 68. The Dutch government is taking the unusual step of moving its physical gold out of New York and moving it to London. That's because London has the most robust gold trading infrastructure in the entire world. This is SRN News.
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7: 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Absolutely true. Here's something else that's true. No state, California included, bans recording people in plain public view. That's the law. So if the complaint is, I walked through the mall, Meta recorded me, I never said yes, this lawsuit is DOA. Your face in public is fair game. Meanwhile, Meta just pushed down an update to its glasses. If you disable the light that the camera shows when recording, the glasses camera stops. 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
12: Today, expect a mix of clouds and sun with the possibility of a heavy thunderstorm. It'll feel humid with a high of 87 degrees. Be cautious as any downpour could lead to temporary flooding on roads and in low-lying areas. Tonight, there may be isolated thunderstorms early on, then skies will clear with a low of 77 degrees. I'm meteorologist Jason Caterina. That's your exclusive AccuWeather forecast on AM 930, The Answer.
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0: back here to the second half of today's Best Stocks Now show. Well, I think as it relates to nuclear, that GE Vernova is numero uno. And nuclear is the best answer for powering data centers. The problem is there's not enough of it, and it's long term. You don't build a nuclear power plant overnight. You have all the small modular reactor wannabes out there, but I haven't heard much from them lately. The Oklos, the SMRs, Nano, etc. And the ones that want to make more efficient fuels, be able to enrich uranium quicker, things like this. But GE, with their name and their place today, right, Barry? I mean, they're not just a nuclear company. They make the natural gas turbines.
1: Yeah, natural gas turbines, which have been huge in order to increase. You know, it's one of the quickest ways to increase, you know, traditional power. Right, is just stack on another you know natural gas powered turbine, and they've been huge on that. And they just saw them. I think they were at the announcement for Venezuela deal yesterday, so I didn't realize GE Vernova was going to be a part of it, but saw that article yesterday or news story.
0: This is the genius of Larry Culp, who split up GE and has returned phenomenal returns to shareholders since he's been there. There's a subject of another article. We could have 10 analysts working for us, I think, and not be able to keep up with a very active market that's always generating news of some sort. But GE Vernova is definitely a key player in AI. Now, you know, obviously Elon Musk has a different idea. Let's get the power from the sun. Well, we know that terrestrial sunbound solar can't keep up, but his idea is celestial solar, where there's no filtration of those rays and powering those data centers while they're orbiting in space. I think it's a viable idea. Look, he did it with the internet. He did it with Starlink. And he could definitely pull it off again, but it's still not a proven concept. And in the meantime, terrestrial nuclear energy, with the startup of Three Mile Island once again, that's Constellation Energy, and the big investments and buying power in advance, Microsoft, I think maybe Meta and a few others have bought big chunks of power in the future, so they'll have enough power. But like you say, I mean, all of this stuff in Venezuela, we've seen a pickup in the stocks of Schlumberger, SLB. They don't call it Schlumberger. Yes. SLB, Halliburton, FTI Consulting, Baker Hughes. Those stocks have all picked up considerably. And Exxon, that's a huge investment. They're going to invest $7 billion into Venezuela.
1: And I think Chevron's, I think they committed to $6 billion, if I'm not mistaken. I saw that number yesterday. But yeah, I mean, it's a substantial investment, and you know, goes to show you in terms of, you know, government-wise, right? It wasn't under Maduro.
0: Those investments didn't
1: work out, right?
0: But remember that cartoon, Where's Waldo? And there's this picture of like 1,000 people, and you got to find Waldo in there somewhere.
1: In that red hat or whatever.
0: I think we know where Maduro is. We just, he's under heavy security, I'm sure. He ain't escaping anytime soon out of that maximum security next to El Chapo or wherever
1: there,
0: he is.
1: There with Sean Combs, Puff Daddy.
0: Yeah.
1: Right? I think they're in the same place.
0: Maybe he does a little rap concert in the evenings at dinner, right just before they go to the showers. Okay, well, GE Vernova gets another deal today. And like you say, they're part of the Venezuela deal. And the stock is sitting on support. I love this, okay? It's sitting on its 200-day moving average. and it still has a golden cross in place. The 50 crossed above the 200 day a long time ago. And the stock's got a forward PE of 26. It's got a pretty good growth rate going forward expected from it. And today they're getting another contract. This one is in Sweden. And, you know, that's another thing that has happened in recent years with the advent of AI. Nuclear was once, and we've talked about this many times, nuclear was a no-no with the environmentalists. I was at the No Nukes concert in 1979 in San Diego, where Bruce Springsteen and Jackson Browne and Bonnie Raitt and David Crosby and Graham Nash, and a great concert. Oh, it was a great concert. I wasn't there for the No Nukes message. I was there for the music.
1: Right, for sure.
0: I wasn't carrying a No Nukes sign. But everybody has their cause, you know. And it was Three Mile Island, Chernobyl, these kinds of things. Weren't good for industry's image. But now, with the advent of AI, guess who's clamoring for nuclear power plants? California. Okay, now you know that the environmentalists have really adopted
1: it's green.
0: Nuclear.
1: It's green energy.
0: When the Bay Area is clamoring for more power to run their data centers. So, and GE, to me, is the marquee name in the industry. So, yeah, I mean, I see trains parked along or traveling down the road, and they're carrying GE Vernova, whatever you call them. They're big things that are giant. That's how I describe them. They look real mechanical, like they can produce some electricity or something. They're big. They take up a whole flat car. And they say GE Vernova on the side, and I think, oh, cool. I can, you know, I'm invested in that. I've got a piece of that. Maybe the bolt, one of the bolts on there belongs to me. But GE Vernova today gets the news. Let me get to that. Studsvik, I'm going to look into that stock. There's a Swedish nuclear technology company called Studsvik. The symbol is Sudky, S-U-D-K-Y, meaning it trades on the pink sheets. But they've selected GE Vernova, Hitachi Nuclear Energy. Hitachi is a publicly traded company.
1: They used to make TVs, didn't they? Didn't they used to make TVs a long time ago? Is that the same Hitachi?
0: Yes, and Samsung, S-S-N-L-F, which is really an uninvestable company. But I believe that Samsung will eventually do a U.S. ADR. As strategic
1: kind of like
0: partners,
1: HK Hynix did, right, Bill?
0: Yes, yes. And hey, by the way, HK Hynix chart is looking pretty good right now. SKHY, as is SpaceX. Okay. Is SpaceX a terrific 35? I would just say this, not yet. I want to see a little proof of concept. But according to Elon, by 2033, they're going to have $7 trillion in revenue. Right now, they have next to nothing. It's a standing start. But anyways, you got another deal for GE Vernova. They're going to develop an initial project with four GE Vernova Hitachi small modular nuclear reactors in Sweden. So, look, GE isn't on the modular reactor. That really is a big negative for Oklo and the others, the wannabes, SMR, totaling 1.2 gigawatts of nuclear. I can't believe Sweden. Isn't that the home of Greta Thunberg, or is she? Yes, I think it is.
1: Yeah,
0: she's
1: Sweden.
0: From Denmark. Yeah. Or Denmark. Yeah. She's going to strap herself to a GE Vernova transformer. And not let them put it in her neck of the woods, probably. So the site has not been determined yet, but Neil Young and Daryl Hannah are waiting so they can go handcuff themselves to a tree or something so they don't tear down the trees. Chinese AI firm Moonshot. Here's another one. You know what? We need to start keeping a list of all the AI providers. When I log into HostMonster these days, Which, you know, it hosts our website and our app, I believe, one of them, GoDaddy or one of them. But Hostmonster in particular, they have a thing for $20 a month. You get four AI models. You get Claude, you get Grok, you get ChatGPT, and Anthropic for $20 a month. Tell me that AI is not going to become a commodity. I haven't tried Moonshot yet. Maybe I need to try it. We'll be right back.
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6: 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Absolutely true. Here's something else that's true. No state, California included, bans recording people in plain public view. That's the law. So if the complaint is, I walked through the mall, Meta recorded me, I never said yes, this lawsuit is DOA. Your face in public is fair game. Meanwhile, Meta just pushed down an update to its glasses. If you disable the light that the camera shows when recording, the glasses camera stops. 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
7: 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A woman sees a flashlight and a shadow outside her window. Police say the man in her backyard was a registered sex offender. A military court convicted him in 2024. 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

0: And welcome back here to the final segment of today's Best Stocks Now show. I want to end the show with a couple quick stories here. I want to focus on Broadcom, definitely, in the last portion there on their earnings report from last night. But I want to give you a little update on the private credit markets. We haven't talked about them for a while. I don't know why anybody would invest in private credit, which is illiquid, which is invested in risky business for the most part. In my opinion, it is. If it was easy to get the credit, they'd go to the banks. They wouldn't float it amongst investors. Blackstone's private credit fund limits redemptions at 5% again. That means there's more people that want out than want in. And the only way that they're keeping the things afloat is by raising new money, Barry. That's just not a good model. I'm sorry.
1: Well, I mean, when you're bringing money in to pay people out, that you know, it has a little bit
0: that's
1: of
0: just
1: a,
0: above a Ponzi scheme. Ponzi.
1: That's
0: now
1: I
0: don't want Blackstone suing me.
1: You said it, I didn't.
0: And saying, what are you calling a Ponzi scheme? I just don't like the whole thing. I liken it to the private, the non-traded REITs, which were illiquid. There were plenty of traded REITs that are totally liquid, transparent, and there's plenty of dividend-paying crap out there, a plethora of ETFs that pay similar to what these private credit are offering, and they're fully liquid and transparent. I don't, for me, in investing, liquidity is a big factor for me. If I need the money, especially if I'm investing it for just a return of 5 or 6%, I want liquidity. But, okay, you know, and I don't like the fact that they're saying we're increasing the coverage of the money that we have on the line by raising new capital. We've seen more. Here's what they say. We've seen greater momentum in gross fundraising across Blackstone's other private wealth perpetual products relative to Q2. We remain well capitalized, and that's part of being the capitalized is bringing in new money. And loan repayments and inflows have outpaced shares repurchased, the letter continued. But that's a red flag. I mean, the bottom line is you're capping. If I call up and say, I've got $1 million in your fund, I want out, I can only get 5%. Isn't that what that means? They're capping redemptions at 5%.
1: Yeah, which means essentially it would take you to 20 times, right, to 20 redemption moments, right, at that rate to get all of your money back. I mean, you're
0: no thanks.
1: They're going to give you that money back over a long period of time, essentially.
0: Yeah, they call it perpetual. You know, oh, you've invested forever. No, no, I'm not interested. Okay, all right, let's move on here to our final story. Let me see if there's anything other stories that I want to get to. No, you had the earnings from Campbell's Soup. I think we can skip that today, Campbell's Soup. I bet it smells good, though, driving. Someday I want to drive by and just park in the parking lot. And just smell the air of beans with bacon and chunky vegetables and spaghetti sauce and all that kind of stuff.
1: Yeah, you know, they got that. You've probably driven by it, Bill. There's that Bush's Beans, factory and actually a welcome center in Tennessee, kind of
0: Pigeon Forge.
1: Pigeon Forge area in the Smoky
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0: Near Dolly Parton, where Dolly Parton
1: It smells
0: was.
1: Pretty good when you go by there.
0: It
1: I'm not going to lie.
0: Good.
1: Yeah.
0: No, it doesn't smell good the next day, but I'm just kidding. In L.A., we used to have a Weber bakery. Oh, God. Driving by that thing and the smell of... There's nothing better than the smell of hot bread wafting through the air. It's certainly better than the smell of non-liquid private credit wafting through the air. Broadcom in focus as Wall Street digests guidance for 2027 and 2028. Well, let's put it through the hoops real fast. Over the last 10 years, Broadcom has delivered 39% per year The market has delivered 25% per year. That puts it amongst the best of the best. This is a top-tier performer, alpha deliverer. Why? The performance grade is A+. A+. When I rank it against all the other stocks out there, that's the long-term performance. The intermediate-term performance is 52% per year versus 13 for the S&P 500. More intermediate-term, 3-year, 63% per year versus 23. Okay, more alpha piled on. Now, the short-term has been a little bit decelerating, okay? But it's still, over the last 12 months, the return has been 24%. The market is 18.7. So it delivers alpha on all three fronts, short-term, intermediate-term, long-term. Now, where it lacks right now is the momentum. The momentum comes from under 12-month performance. The three-month return is minus 20%. We've gone through a correction in AI, and AVGO got hit hard. And now the stock is only up 6.5% year-to-date, while the S&P's up 12. So it's underperforming the market in the short term. There's the rub on it. What do we do next? We look at the five-year valuation. Maybe we have a buying opportunity. What's it going to take to get its momentum back? Well, it would have helped to have had a big earnings report here and really get it going again. But you know what? These stocks, they do this from time to time. NVIDIA has behaved in a sideways fashion for the last 12 months, I would argue. And it's starting to wake up. And I think Broadcom is one of the top 10 stocks, probably, in the whole AI universe. And when I look at the valuation of Broadcom, I see, I'm using 16% growth over the next 5 years and a reasonable multiple, and I'm coming up with the $700 target price, which gets 93% upside potential. 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Okay, to get 4-week trial to the Best Stocks Now app, the newsletter with all the portfolios, everything we own, and the daily trading alerts. 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

0: I'm Rich Thomason in Washington. The U.S. Energy Secretary says a huge energy deal with oil-rich Venezuela is a win for Americans and Venezuelans. It will revive an energy architecture left in a shambles by years of socialist rule.
1: Energy Secretary Chris Wright is in Venezuela.
2: President Trump's mission in Venezuela is straightforward. The mission is to bring peace, freedom, opportunity, and prosperity to the people of Venezuela.
1: Wright says he believes this will bring many thousands of jobs.
2: And starting this ball rolling of peace, opportunity, and prosperity for everyone.
1: Yet because Venezuela's energy infrastructure is severely degraded and the nation is operating under international sanctions, its daily production is just over 1 million barrels. The U.S. produces almost 14 million barrels of oil per day. I'm Ed Donahue.
0: Gunfire at a Minneapolis high-rise apartment building. Three people, including the gunman, are dead. At least five others, two police officers among them, were wounded.
3: Our Minneapolis police officers acted with incredible bravery and courage. Upon entering the building, it was apparent that this was an active shooting. They rescued victims, brought people to safety, helped get approximately four people to the hospital, all while getting shot at themselves.
0: Minneapolis Mayor Jacob Frey. Jurors in the Lindsey Clancy trial are struggling to reach a verdict as they debate whether the Massachusetts mother is criminally responsible for killing her three young children. The jury has told the judge more than once it's deadlocked, the judge ordering jurors to keep trying for a verdict. Feminist Gloria Steinem has died. She was 92. On Wall Street, the Dow 322 points higher, the Nasdaq up 193. This is SRN News.
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5: I'm Andy Robb with your Lowe's weekend weather update. For Saturday, cloudy and humid. Some thunderstorms late in the day, high in the low 90s. Saturday night, cloudy, low in the upper 70s. And some showers around throughout the day Sunday, otherwise cloudy with a high near 90. 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
11: This afternoon, expect mostly cloudy skies and high humidity with a strong thunderstorm in the area. Be prepared for potential temporary flooding on roads and in poorly drained areas. The temperature will reach a high of 87. Tonight, there may be isolated thunderstorms early on. Otherwise, the sky will be partly to mostly cloudy with a low of 77. I'm meteorologist Jason Caterina. That's your exclusive AccuWeather forecast on AM 930, The Answer.
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14: The Alex Marlowe Show. I'm glad you're here. I got a lot to do today. I got a great update for you on that wild Green Lantern story that it's all about race on HBO still as Woke makes a comeback. I got George Clooney running for president. Maybe we'll talk about that later in the show, plus tons of political updates, both polls and unbelievable clips. But we will start with the death of Gloria Steinem. This is the top story across the news media at this point. It's kind of dominating all of the socials. But she passed away in New York City. I think she was 92 years old. Feminist icon, second wave feminism. And so what's going to happen throughout time, throughout history, we're going to start really delineating between the various waves of feminism. And as new waves emerge, all of a sudden, we're going to look back on people who maybe you thought you didn't like them at the time. All of a sudden, they start looking a lot like moderates and maybe even people you would find a lot of common ground with. And Steinem's career is, of course, going to be marked by quote unquote feminism. And, you know, people in this audience are not going to like feminism per se. But if you actually look into what she stood for and what she believed, they're way more common ground than anything you would find in the current woke moment. First of all, some policy issues. She opposed the World Trade Organization with Pat Buchanan, which I think has aged very well. She didn't want to use cheap foreign labor. She was a protectionist, essentially. So the populist nationalist wing of the conservative movement has a lot in common with Gloria Steinem of a half a century ago. And she also, which is very apropos, did not see women as constantly victims. And hold that thought, because I'm going to talk about the Lindsay Clancy case a little bit, where we are seeing a woman who premeditatedly murdered her entire family, or I guess all of her children, which is something that's too heinous to fully wrap your mind around. The media, much of the media is portraying her as a victim. She was actually someone who didn't see women as victims, which is really interesting. Now, of course, she donated a lot to Democrats, worked closer with Democrats than Republicans and conservatives. She absolutely loved abortion, which is murder. So that is a unforgivable, of course. But overall, there's way more nuance in something like this. And I think it brings up a lot of interesting stuff. I was looking at a piece from Sohrab Ahmari, who used to edit the New York Post, writes interesting stuff online, that he was pointing out that she was harshly critical of the Iranian regime's oppression of women. You can hear the smile kind of curling over my face as I say this, because it's so unbelievable that the modern left is so obsessed now with trying to shame the Donald Trump economy. They haven't even considered that the destruction of the Iranian regime might be a net plus in the long run for women's liberation and women's equality worldwide. Now, of course, we gotta look internally. We spend most of our time focused on this country. But just the thought that this never really comes up now, with Donald Trump doing everything he can to dismantle the Iranian regime, and I think taking pretty big strides in that regard as well. I haven't done a lot of Iran on the show in recent days, but everything seems like things are just going according to Trump's plan at the moment. The economic sanctions have been devastating. The mines have been cleared out from the straits. We're at 2/3 now of traffic from oil throughout the Strait of Hormuz. So this is what now oil prices are up a little bit because of the latest bombing raids from over the weekend. But overall, things are starting to move in a direction where it's very clear that the United States has won the war by a military means. And is also now the economic pressure they're putting on Iran, I think, leaves the country even more and more vulnerable. And so perhaps we could end up winning this thing in the long run, and it could be very good for the women of Iran. And it's something that Steinem probably would have seen, which is interesting. So a lot of people on the left are going to hail her as purely for the abortion stuff and the feminism stuff. But a lot of that is we all sort of believe in women's equality anyway, right? I mean, that's not something that is that revolutionary right now. Is that a bad thing? It's not a bad thing for me. I don't think it's a bad thing at all. So, of course, I don't like the abortion stuff. I don't like the helping Democrats win. There's lots of things you can pick and choose. But I think I would say the bigger brain take on Steinem is that she actually stood for a lot of stuff that a lot of modern populist nationalist conservatives would have agreed with. Didn't want oppression of women in Sharia compliant countries, and didn't like the idea of American labor getting usurped by foreign labor. So protectionism. So pretty cool. And women not being the victim. This is very important because I got to say, I feel shook. I feel shook because I read the 911 transcript from Patrick Clancy, Lindsay Clancy's husband, after he discovered that his wife tried to kill herself, and he calls 911, and they immediately start sending out the dispatch. They dispatch first responders. And he discovers in real time that his three children were systematically slaughtered by his wife. And I have been debating with myself all day since I read this transcript about, I don't know, 16, 18 hours ago, if I'm going to read it on the air. And I don't think I'm going to, but it is out there on the internet and you can read it. But the father's devastation, the complete shock, as he discovers that his children are not responsive and are dead, and he ultimately screams, "She killed the kids, oh my God," and that he's being blamed online for the murder. Lindsay Clancy is being excused. And we are now into day six or so of deliberations of the jury, who knows for a fact that this woman murdered her children. She killed her children. They know now that she was not diagnosed with any postpartum psychosis. They know that she was checked into a mental asylum and actually not committed. They know that she wasn't on the proper doses of her medication. They know that she plotted a specific course to get her husband out of the house for the specific amount of time that she needed to execute her children. And there's a consideration that she might be innocent. Also yesterday in the trial, we saw the onesies, the jammies, the Mickey Mouse jammies that the 8-month-old Callan Clancy was wearing when his mother strangled him to death. The jammies are, that tugs at the heartstrings for me, I got to say. Mrs. Dr. Marlowe is an expert jammy picker-outer, and I never had jammies as a kid. I always was a big t-shirt guy. I don't think I owned a pair of jammies until I was, in my 20s. And even then, it was sort of a novelty for like the holidays. But my kids wear the jammies. We coordinate the jammies. And to hold up the 8-month-old footies, the onesie, a full-body onesie to stay warm for an 8-month-old that he was murdered in. And that there are people on this jury, there's people in social media enabled by TikTok, the font of evil that it is, that these people are being told that this is somehow justifiable. Lindsay Clancy had no agency. She was a victim. She was a victim of big pharma. She was a victim of her own hormones. She didn't have any agency whatsoever. She has no culpability at all. She should walk free. And the real victims here aren't the three innocents who were murdered. The real victims here isn't the husband. I mean, I can't fathom having my kid stub a toe on my watch. It hurts so bad. And his three children are dead forever. He'll never see them grow up. He'll never get to talk to them. And he'll be haunted by this forever. He's not the victim here. It's Lindsay Clancy. She's the victim. And what does this say? Not just about the demonic possession we're witnessing in this country, but the people who insist on defending her, Lisa Rinna from The Real Housewives, pageant queen Carrie Prejean, Candy Owens, people out there that are trying to gin up people to essentially normalize mass murder of children because women are victims. Pretty unbelievable. I think I've got a cut. Yeah, this is a woman named Dawn Light. She was the one I mentioned yesterday, and I'll say that I'll play this after the break. But there's a woman named Dawn Light who I brought this up yesterday on the show is intimidating the jury. Like, we could play it now because I don't think there's any sound, but play this. This is a woman. She's giggling. She's asked about how she feels about how she's now a celebrity because she was intimidating the jury.
15: See you.
16: What was your intent?
15: Donna, I need no comment. All right, I want to go to my car, guys. I'm done with you.
17: And how do you feel? You're a celebrity now.
14: She's a celebrity because she's intimidating the jury because, just like so many of these women dressing in pink, siding with the person who is known to have killed her children. They know she killed her children and they might let her walk. The fact that it's even a consideration is dark. I got a lot of dark stuff to share on the show today, but I got to come clean. It's not always going to be a happy show. One thing that is not happy, but there is a solution to it, is if you stand for life and I do, what better thing to do than support the wonderful organization known as Preborn? There's 31,407 kindergartners starting school this month who would not be alive if not for preborn and what they did specifically in the year 2020 alone. That's how many babies were saved because of gifts of ultrasounds from people just like you. And me, I donate too. Backpacks, lunchboxes, 5 years of love because a young woman chose life for her baby. When a woman is in an unplanned pregnancy and she sees her baby on an ultrasound and hears her baby's heartbeat, it doubles the chance she'll choose life. $140, it gives five mothers that free ultrasound. $28 a month, you can give a baby a month a chance at life all year long for less than a dollar a day. A $15,000 gift, that's a free ultrasound machine, also a terrific write-off. Infinite babies can be saved with that. 833-850-BABY is the hotline. 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Save some babies. 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Witness the true story behind the legend of Robin Hood. With everything taken from him and with nothing left to lose, one man's stand against injustice will inspire a movement that will change everything. In a land of kings, a man of the people will defy the most powerful empire on earth and ignite a revolution. With an all-star cast, breathtaking visuals, and visceral action, The Uprising is a must-see cinematic epic that really demands to be seen on the biggest screen possible. It's an amazing story of courage, sacrifice, rebellion. One man becomes the symbol of a people fighting for freedom. The Uprising from Focus Features and acclaimed director of Captain Phillips and Jason Bourne, starring Andrew Garfield. Rated R, under 17 is not admitted without a parent. Witness the rise of Robin Hood. Only in theaters September 10th. You do not want to miss The Uprising. 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
8: Foundations of Freedom, a look at America's founding principles and the leaders who shaped our nation.
9: Ronald Reagan understood that liberty could never be taken for granted. In 1967, he warned Americans, freedom is a fragile thing, and it's never more than one generation away from extinction. President Reagan knew the freedoms secured by one generation were not guaranteed to survive to the next. Today, as socialistic ideas that place greater power in the hands of government gain renewed support, Reagan's warning carries even greater weight. Freedom is more than inheritance. It's a responsibility, one we all share. Every generation must fight for the principles that made self-government possible. Freedom only survives when each generation chooses to defend it. So, do we have the courage to defend and protect what is being challenged, the very principles that made America the greatest experiment in history?
10: Okay, sunglasses at night, Corey Hart. Are you anticipating I'm going to start talking about Canada? Sean, is that what's going on here? Absolute suspect sign if someone's wearing their sunglasses at night. But still a catchy song. I guess we should talk Canada. Let's talk world famous Canadians. Actor Ryan Reynolds has gone viral for one of the most retarded cuts that I've seen in a long time. And he is a Canadian and he has made a lot of money in America. And I think he's fallen out of favor in Hollywood because he was involved in this movie with his wife, Blake Lively, where they were kind of like being really mean to the director and star of the movie for some reason and turned into a big legal drama. I'd not follow it that closely, but it sounds like there's some real bad guys. And he is now smearing America, even though this Canadian, like Corey Hart, made a lot of money in the United States. I wanted to play this cut for you guys. Which one is it? I don't see it on my sheet. This is 8, please. Play 8.
11: What's interesting about when you get far enough away from a time period that's quite distinct, I think there's always a lovely feeling associated with it. It's almost like you pave over all the trauma with like puppy dogs and ice cream. And the 80s was brutal.
10: Okay, so he said the 80s was a brutal time. But before, like the premise is that we look back on history and we always think rosy about it. Do we think about that with like the Dark Ages and Middle Ages? I think we look back at the 20th century with an extremely critical eye. We of course saw so many innovations just in terms of people being able to alleviating people from poverty, technology, comforts, creature comforts, air conditioning, ice machines. And there's so many great things that happened in the last century. But we look back in the last century as one of the worst centuries in a lot of ways because of all the murder and devastation from the two world wars, all the death, all the destruction. So what is this? Like, we don't always appraise history with rose-colored glasses. Who says this stuff? Do we all look back in the 1940s and think that was an epic time? How about World War One? Those are good old days of World War One. Okay, so he's already off to a retarded start, but then he says the 80s was a brutal time. Okay, let's hear some more. Cut 8.
11: The 80s was a brutal, brutal time for people. It was a f-ing mess. Like, you know, people forget that it was like, that was a tremendous strife, sociopolitical tensions everywhere. Mm. You know, we're still like pretty fresh off like a Cuban Missile Crisis, which is only like, 15, 20 years before. So, you know, it's a tumultuous period, but you look back at it now and you're like, oh yeah, Top Gun, cocaine. Like, no, it was like really scary.
10: Okay, so if we did a Family Feud and we said, what are the worst parts of the 80s? How many people in the survey would say the Cuban Missile Crisis that occurred in the early 1960s? How many percentage points would give that answer? It would be one Canadian retard named Ryan Reynolds. That would be the entire that would be the entirety of the survey. And if you answered one Canadian retard was the amount of people who said that the 80s were bad because of the Cuban Missile Crisis. I mean, if you guys think about just the type of movie, it was the most fun period for movies maybe ever. I mean, the 70s had better movies, I would say, but the most fun were in the 80s. 80s fashion was fun. This was MTV before it was woke. It was before.

or all the tech gadgets, which is are obviously destroying civilization. The whole Lindsay Clancy phenomenon is born of TikTok. It's why it's there. I was born in the 1980s, so I can't say I have a huge recollection of it, but I, everything that I, from the music to the movies, to the fun, to the vibe, to the Reagan era prosperity, to some, I think, modest developments in technology like mixtapes and boomboxes and Walkmans, just seem like a great, it seemed like a great time to live. I can't think. And so maybe I'm proving his point to a degree because maybe I've got some nostalgia for a time that I wasn't really cognizant of. But I think I'm right, and I think he's wrong. And the evidence is that he thinks the Cuban Missile Crisis was the problem in the 80s. I think it's pretty epic. And a Canadian guy, just feel free to tell us how bad things were maybe in Canada. But in America, I think things were pretty good. Also, can we put him back up on the screen, guys? What's going on with this neck thing he's wearing? Is he wearing a necklace of some sort that's made of a fabric? Can you guys put it back up? It's a, you can play the beginning. What is he wearing? I'm trying to peer in at this thing. It looks like he is a piece of a ripped sweater around his neck. And so just how dare you, Ryan Reynolds, come into America, marry American women, and raise your kids in America, and then make a bunch of money in America. And then you're just going to complain about the 1980s. How was it? When was he born? 1980? Does he remember the 1980s? Cuban Missile Crisis. What a loser. When I come back from the break, I got more Hollywood before I get into the politics. But again, I got a theory. George Clooney might be running for president. I'm going to play some audio that backs that up. And I've got an unbelievable advancement in the story of lanterns. Ryan Reynolds once played the Green Lantern, by the way. So there's a connection. A lot of connected tissue. You got to have segues on radio. How to be an expert broadcaster. Got to have good segues. The former Green Lantern, Ryan Reynolds. Well, there's a new Green Lantern out on HBO, and it is one of the wokest joints around. I talked a little bit about it on the show yesterday, but one of the people who is behind the show is actually deeply tied to Democrat politics. I will play an exclusive clip that we got a Breitbart that's explosive. We'll be right back, and we got some more.

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12: With SRN News, I'm Bob Agnew in Washington. Dolly Parton's theme park in East Tennessee will be unveiling some new features for fans who honor the life of the so-called Dreamer-in-Chief, who passed away recently at the age of 80. Sevierville in the foothills of the Great Smoky Mountains will also be placing markers throughout the city for a self-guided walking tour of places that were important to the singer, actor, and philanthropist. Also at SRNnews.com, the Netherlands has shifted billions of dollars worth of its gold from the U.S. and Canada to London now in what it calls a crisis readiness measure. The Dutch central bank says London's bullion market allows gold to be traded more quickly in the event of a global emergency, making the reserves more useful if they are ever needed. On Wall Street, things are booming. The Dow right now up by 578 points, the Nasdaq up by 340. This is SRN News.
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16: 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Witness the true story behind the legend of Robin Hood. 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You do not want to miss The Uprising. 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
18: This afternoon, expect mostly cloudy skies with high humidity and the potential for a heavy thunderstorm. Be cautious as any downpour could lead to temporary flooding on roads and in areas with poor drainage. The temperature will reach 87 degrees. Tonight, there is a chance of a thunderstorm early. Then skies will be partly to mostly cloudy. The low will be around 77 degrees. I'm meteorologist Jason Caterina. That's your exclusive AccuWeather forecast on AM 930. The Answer.
19: Maneater 80s? It's got to be 80s, right? Or is it 90s? Yeah, it's 80s. I love Maneater. It's funny because I listen to Adam Carolla, and this is one of his least favorite songs. But he's never convinced me that it's a bad song. I like Maneater. I think it's a good song, so I like it. I saw Hall & Oates live, though, at the Hollywood Bowl. Didn't have it anymore. You get that disappointment sometimes that you do feel the nostalgia, and then you go, and the voices aren't there. But no, I'm not trying to throw shade. I'm not trying to disrespect. I like the song. We're talking to ladies, thanks to Canadian loser Ryan Reynolds, who said the 80s were bad because of the Cuban Missile Crisis. What do you think he actually meant by that? I know we're roasting him on the show. I will say I got roasted brutally during the break because I had a great segue from former Green Lantern Ryan Reynolds to what I'm about to talk about now, which is the new Lanterns on HBO. And Sean just came at me like a spider monkey saying that you don't do that. You don't just compliment your own segue in the middle of a broadcast, just wasting time. So look, Prager would do it, but not as often. I shouldn't have. I feel terrible now, but that's okay. I will say, Ombudsman Daniel, working hard during the break, he was able to assess that the bizarre necklace that Ryan Reynolds was wearing when he was sounding like a retard is that it's a plush necklace. It's that matched his gray suit at a premiere for something called Mayday, which no doubt none of you will see. So, all right, there you go. All right, here's the clip I promised. This is Lanterns writer-producer. So this is a new HBO show. I was playing this in the show. Vanessa Baden-Kelly. And she used to work as a child actor, but she was also a community organizer. Check out this cut 7, please.
20: Well, I was at Florida State. This is the most random thing in the world. I needed a job, and I became a receptionist for a local law firm, which was Ben Crump's law firm, before he blew up. I went into this, world that all of a sudden I was like, oh, maybe I don't go back to acting. Maybe I'm going to, stay in, civil rights, or I'm going to stay in, community organizing. And I was a community organizer for, 10 years. So I came out here and was just trying to see what was going to shake and, what was going to move for me again. I was still organizing. I was at Community Coalition, which at the time was Karen Bass, before she became mayor of L.A., and I was working there while still trying to audition, but nothing was really moving because, like you guys said, we had slipped back.
19: You guys catch that? Okay, that's good. Revolution. We got the one of the people who's behind the woke Lanterns movie. Not only worked for Karen Bass, but Ben Crump, who is the quote unquote civil rights attorney, who was most connected to George Floyd, best known for the George Floyd stuff, Breonna Taylor, making millions of dollars. He wrote a book apparently called Open Season, Legalized Genocide of Colored People. And so presumably this must have been written 100 years ago, right? To have a headline like that? Nope, 2019, he wrote that. So he thinks there's a genocide of colored people, and he takes that all the way to the bank. Sean, what did you say about year? I didn't hear that. Oh, it's a TV show. I'm sorry. Thank you for the correction. I do that silly stuff on the show. I'm just going to have a running list of corrections because I don't want to spend the whole show correcting stuff I got wrong on the show. But we do believe in integrity, and I have utilized the chastisement facilities that were erected by Dennis Prager before he left the program. Okay, so there you go. So woke Lanterns, woke is coming back, woke is coming back, woke is coming back. All right, will George Clooney run for president? I've been tracking this. He was at the Venice Film Festival, and he had some interesting quotes. Let's play First Cut 2, guys.
21: We've had some other difficult times, but this is one of them. There's a great word, kakistocracy. which is a country run by the least qualified people. I think maybe we have a kakistocracy right now, but we'll get through it. And we will have an election in November that should be a check and balance. And then in 2028, with any luck, we'll have some restoration into some normalcy. And some, you know, the idea that cruelty is the base, that being cruel and unkind is part of the fun of all of this.
2: He'd like to portray Trump as cruel. But just remember, nothing Trump does that is cruel. And Trump, of course, can be cruel. But nothing he does is nearly as bad as what we're witnessing online with so many of the people who support Lindsey Clancy. And again, I shouldn't even take Clooney seriously, but I feel compelled to first take his argument on a serious thing. He's talking about that Trump is cruel. That's the implication here. But just think about what happened. Was I brought to your attention this woman who was stabbed, this Bank of America worker. Not high up at Bank of America, but someone who just worked at Bank of America, stabbed to death, a young girl, just been married in New York City, very beautiful. And there were people celebrating online because she works for a bank. You don't think that's cruel? You think what Lindsey Clancy did to her children was cruel? So the Democrats acting like they've got a monopoly on kindness is just, it's so ridiculous. But to go back to his point about kakistocracy, he said it's a great word. Do any of you think kakistocracy is a great word? It apparently means a government by the worst and least qualified people. Oh, I don't know, like a half-term senator, Barack Obama, who's a former community organizer who launched his career in Weather Underground terrorist Bill Gates' room, house, apartment, whatever it was. Yeah, he was super qualified. Democrats don't love qualified. That's not their thing. We're getting the qualified people. Okay, but is he running for president? This was the quote that made me think maybe. Cut 10, please.
21: Stories are always dangerous to people who peddle in fear. The people who are afraid of books and music and stories are never the heroes in history. So yes, movies don't stop wars. They don't lower inflation. They don't fix elections. But they do something remarkable. They remind us that a stranger is never a stranger. And that he might just be the hero in somebody else's story. And if we can still sit together in the dark and care about people that we have never met, I think maybe we'll be okay.
2: Okay, so there's a lot happening here, but this is his Lifetime Achievement Award at the Venice Film Festival celebration. And he makes a very generic political stump speech about American politics with a purely contemporary lens. He's looking at it in terms of he's framing himself up as a Tallarico-like figure who's just going to be super kind, and he's the kind guy. And you got to look at the Democrat presidential field and think it's so weak. I just saw a poll. This is from Beacon, which is in Tennessee. I don't know how credible this poll is, but it was grabbed by the Interactive Polls X account, which is generally pretty good. Kamala Harris way ahead in Tennessee primary. 30%. Newsom at 18. Buttigieg, Edge at 11. AOC at 10. So you start thinking, you start seeing stuff like this. If they're really going to be stuck with Kamala Harris, we could get a total free-for-all freak show in terms of who's going to get in the race. And you guys have heard my prediction over and over again. I think Harris is still the front runner until proven otherwise for the Democrat primary. Because she can play that victim card. All women are victims now. She was a victim of the system. And she's someone who I think has a thin enough record to not run on. Because you can't have a record. Because once you have a record, then all of a sudden it becomes very challenging to run in modern times. So, but if he's looking at that thing, I don't know, maybe this could be the chance. And all I gotta do is act like I'm super nice. Their slate of candidates right now, both at the top of the ticket and down the ticket, are just absolutely horrific. And the more we know about them, the worse it gets. I've got a few cuts here. This is one I cannot resist. This is the aforementioned James Tallarico. I think I played a touch of this, but this is just really, really fascinating. Cut 15, please. This is him on a Zoom call with the Sierra Club, I think of Austin, Texas. So this is a very far left group. 2020. So this is recent. 6 years ago, he was in his 30s. He was an elected official at the time. Cut 15.
3: I am so thankful that you asked this question, and also thankful that young activists have really drawn the link between climate change and white supremacy and capitalism in our country. And I think only ending the ways that all three of those oppressive systems work together are we going to be able to begin the process of dismantling them.
2: He says there's a link between white supremacy, climate change, and capitalism. First of all, do any of you believe that? Of course not. And this was recent. This is not just something random he wrote on a blog when he was in high school and he was experimenting with his political opinions. He's an elected leader at this time. And he thinks that all of the people who are in the energy sector in this country, all of them are part of a white supremacist plot or something. So anyone who's got an oil job, anyone who's got a energy job. One thing that was pretty striking about this is he goes on to say that the oil industry is being an expert in oil, which Texas is, the greatest oil state we got in the United States, that that's like being an expert in cassettes in the 1980s. So a lot of 1980s references on the show today. But that's what he says. He goes on to say it's like cassettes in the 1980s. So then why did we have an entire global panic? Because we've lost a third of the oil shipments through the Strait of Hormuz in Iran. Because it's like cassettes? Then we do the math there on that, the total meltdown. Think about all the evil that Iran does, that so much of the world, left, right, and center, is willing to tolerate their evil because they keep the oil flowing through the Strait of Hormuz and it lowers the price of stuff in America by a little bit. So we're willing to tolerate their terrorism, their oppression, the nuclear threat of Iran, because if we take it on, oil prices could go up a little bit. But he says oil prices are like cassettes. These are not bright people, and we just need to get the word out. That's the hard part. We need to get the word out about these guys. Let's get the word out about Abdul El Sayed a little more. This is from 2018, another absolute banger. Cut 13, please, guys.
4: Under my leadership, our state will not expend a dime of state taxpayer resources enforcing federal immigration policy that at best is incoherent and at worst is heartless. We will not participate through our state police. We will not participate through the Strait Department of Corrections, because I do not believe that they are doing what's in the best interest of our state. Because every time we watch one of these deportations, you're talking about a family that's been torn apart, and you're talking about a portion of our economy that's been shipped out.
5: Would refugees be a part of this plan?
4: Absolutely. We as a country, I believe, owe it to the world to open our doors, and we're better because of it.
2: Okay, shout out Maze Moore on X for doing a great job editing old news. Found that clip from 2018. This is before El Sayed got into the gym with the Sandpiker. He didn't get the Sandpiker workout routine here. He's a little chubbier here, not as polished of a neck beard. But this is 2018, and he's proudly advocating that that we owe it to the world. I believe owe it to the world to open our doors, basically open the borders. This is a pure open borders position. He said in 2018, again, not that long ago, he was a public person at the time. And he is saying that we're going to open our doors. We owe it to the world. We don't owe the world jack, first of all. And second of all, what do we owe Americans? Basically, no difference between illegal aliens and Americans. I got to cut to Chris Murphy. Maybe I'll get to it, where he again repeats that illegal aliens are not criminals. Let's play it. Let's play cut five, please.
22: The reality is, and I know that Trump and his supporters don't want to hear this, is that immigrants to this country and undocumented immigrants commit crimes at lower rates than people who are born here in the United States.
2: So he's also with a guy named Jacob Sobrov on MSNBC, one of the worst media figures in America, a guy who has spent his entire career, then he comes from deep privilege, from a rich family, went to the same prep schools I went to in L.A., and has spent his entire career advocating for open borders, which hurts working class Americans more than anyone else. And so this is it. The illegal aliens are less likely to commit crimes. They actually believe that stuff. I can address that some more on the other side of the break. But I do want to tell you about the documentaries coming out just a few days away. Charlie Kirk's assassination anniversary is on the 10th, and we've got something for you. Can You Hear Me Now? It's a film that explores prophecy, faith, scripture, history, and the role believers are called to play in our culture today. It's all about Charlie Kirk, one of his final interviews where he wrestled with the timeless question, does God still exist? And director Matthew Thayer, rather than asking you what to think or telling you what to think, he invites you to examine the evidence and consider the biblical foundations and reflect on what it all means for believers living in today's culture. 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
2: All right, shout out to the team. Thanks everyone who pitches in on the show. Many people to thank, including Greg Evans, Sean McConnell, Roger Wicker Jr., Rick Locke, Garrett Shawley, Matt Zibel, Ricky Lopez, Misty Callahan, John Cassio, Daniel West,
19: Dustin Suh's helping out. I got to update my list. Like, I feel like there's more people cycling in and out. So, guys, let's make a note to do this. Second time I'm giving this note. All right. I was playing before the break the Chris Murphy saying illegal aliens are better than Americans, which is, I've made this point on the show over and over again. That's what the Democrats think. They think illegal aliens are better than Americans. They think we commit less crime. And they're all part of an organization that enables the cartels, the worst people in the world. It's all run by the cartels, the worst people on planet Earth, the most brutal people. They can't stop raping the women, trafficking the children, running drugs into our country. America is rotting because of the cartels. Elements of America where the cartels have a stranglehold just get immeasurably worse. And we're getting a message from one political party that actually the illegal aliens are better than Americans. And Abdul El-Sayed saying we need to open the borders and we owe it to the world to do that. So could he possibly win? I guess he could. Tucker Carlson basically came out and endorsed him. Cut three, please, guys.
6: It's Mike Rogers, who, as you and I know, probably the most pro-intel neocon. They couldn't find anybody else to run in Michigan for the United States, who, by the way, lost already. Why are they running him again? Anybody want to tell me that?
8: Mike Rogers is really, I wouldn't vote for Mike Rogers at gunpoint.
19: So, which means that you support Abdul El-Sayed. If you're a Republican or conservative who withholds votes from the Republican candidate, then it is helping the Democrats. So it's helping a guy who thinks that October the 7th just hurt people hurting people, and we owe it to America to open the borders. We need to have that guy in the Senate. Now, I don't know a ton about Mike Rogers, and I know that he should go harder on El-Sayed. I think he should run a tougher campaign. And I don't know if he's a deep state type of guy. Maybe that's how it plans out. But I know that stopping El-Sayed should be a priority, and it is certainly not a guarantee. So it's certainly not a guarantee at this point, because it is hard to get the word out about some of the radical nature of some of these Democrats. The media does not treat these guys as if they are the most radical people that we've seen in our time. They are taking them very seriously, even though their ideas are anathema to what we would know as traditional American values. And because the conservative movement has our own factions, I saw Karl Rove on Fox News sound the alarm over the Ken Paxton race against Tallarico. How could Tallarico possibly win in Texas when he sees that it is a combination of capitalism and white supremacy that's creating climate change? The climate change nonsense is over. We moved on. People moved on. Well, I'll tell you how. He's got a massive influencer campaign that's been exposed by none other than the New York Times. It's very obvious to anyone who spends more than 5 minutes on the Everything app that Tallarico's figured out a way to game the algorithm, that he's bought his way into positive press on the algorithm by paying influencers to boost his stuff. So that's what's happening. And it was obvious that's happening. And now the New York Times has noted that, oh yeah, this is definitely happening, where he's paying influencers to boost his stuff. And it gives him a astroturf sense of momentum. There's so many radical Democrats, it's tough to get to all of them on the show. This is when we caught up Breitbart News. This is Congresswoman Delia Ramirez. Cut nine, please.
10: I'm very clear that arresting or punishing people experiencing homelessness is not a solution. And jails and detention are only compounding the harm already made. And it's why I'm also co-leading the No Homeless Detention Centers alongside my colleague, Congressman Frost and Congressman Mannamichi. Because we understand, we don't need this mandatory detention or private detention facilities, family detention, or punishing our unhoused neighbors. What we actually need is dignity. We need to restore due process and end detention in all its forms.
19: We need to end detention in all of its forms. So where do the rapists go? Where do the murderers go? And they never complete the thought, like maybe we'll just have more asylums or something. We're just not going to let all the bad guys free. They care about the criminals much more than they care about the taxpaying citizens. It's so obvious. Spend 20 minutes in Los Angeles, California, as I do, and you're reminded of this on a constant basis. All right, I'll have a little cleanser here. Susan Collins, who has been a very resilient political figure of our time, even though she gets some stuff wrong, quite a bit of stuff, obviously has a lot of political gifts. They were on full display in an interview yesterday. Play cut 12, please.
11: Should the circumstances of his personal life and his the mother of his children be relevant to this campaign? Is that fair game, do you think?
12: Well, I'm not going to bring up the fact that the mother of his two children is his second cousin. I I don't know whether people know that or not.
11: I think you just mentioned it.
2: So that was with Politico's Jonathan Martin, but she's talking about her opponent, Troy Jackson, who is allegedly married to his second cousin, and that is an awesome way to bring it up. Great stuff, Susan Collins. Shout out to you. Go in peace to love and serve the Lord. See you tomorrow.
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28: With SRN News, I'm Bob Agnew in Washington. Iran has targeted Kuwait, continuing attacks on Gulf states after the U.S. bombarded Iran earlier in the week.
29: Sirens sounded in Kuwait early Thursday, where air defenses intercepted missile and drone attacks during a blatant Iranian aggression. The country's Ministry of Defense says on X. It comes after U.S. allies Bahrain and Jordan said their air defense systems intercepted several Iranian air attacks on Wednesday. Fighting between the U.S. and Iran has increased this week after the U.S. hit Iranian rocket launchers on an island in the Strait of Hormuz on Sunday, saying Iran was planning to use them to shoot mines into the waterway. I'm Charles de Ledesma.
28: Also on SRNews.com, a new study indicates child care costs are really weighing on families right now. The Associated Press found hundreds of thousands of children who qualify for federal child care subsidies are sitting on wait lists at the time being. Dolly Parton's theme park in East Tennessee is set to unveil some new features for fans to honor the life of the dreamer-in-chief.
30: Some new features for Dollywood fans will honor the late country singer Dolly Parton, who died last month at age 80. Park officials say a new character will be added called the Dreammaker, inspired by Parton's Imagination Library. Also added a waterfall and stained glass windows to a chapel inside the park. The Dolly Parton Experience, a multi-building section that includes exhibits about her life and career, and kiosks for visitors to share their thoughts. In the nearby city of Sevierville,
28: reporting, the Dutch Central Bank is moving parts of its gold reserves from North America to London as it boosts its crisis preparedness plans. Officials say the move is not about fears of a U.S. collapse, but about keeping More gold in London, the world's leading bullion trading center, where it can be bought, sold, or deployed much more quickly during an international emergency that may crop up than anywhere else. This is SR.
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33: This afternoon, expect mostly cloudy skies with humidity and the possibility of a heavy thunderstorm in the area. Be prepared for any downpour that could lead to temporary flooding on roads and in low-lying areas. The temperature will reach a high of 87. Tonight, there could be isolated thunderstorms early in the evening. Otherwise, the sky will be partly to mostly cloudy with a low of 77. I'm meteorologist Jason Caterina. That's your exclusive AccuWeather forecast on AM 930, The Answer.
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34: Hey, it's Scott Jennings. Thanks for listening to Common Sense for the American People. I'm away today, but you are in the capable hands of one Mr. Carl Jackson, the pride of Orlando, Florida. Carl, take it away.
1: Thank you, Mr. Scott Jennings. Honor and pleasure to be back with you today on the Scott Jennings Show, coming to you live from AM 950 The Answer Orlando. Also, Sean McConnell is in my ear, Brian producing the program. Who do we have on the lines, Mr. McConnell, and in studio? I'm sure Rick Lowkey is in studio as well. Okay, Ricky and Matt, thank you guys. Okay, so much to get to, so much to talk about. I think I want to go back, take a blast to the past, if that's the correct way to say it. I want to talk a little bit about the Biden mess, and then I want to bring you up to speed on some of the news of the day. Obviously, we're looking at we're approaching the 25th anniversary of 9/11. Sadly, we're approaching just a day before the assassination of Charlie Kirk. El-Sayed equates lives lost on 9/11 with the lives lost in the wars against terrorism. We're going to have Julian Epstein at the bottom of the hour. This guy's a Democrat. Seen him all over Fox News. And he is calling out his party and putting them on blast and asking Speaker Mike Johnson to basically put Democrats on blast and trap them, force their hands when it comes to the DSA, to make sure that they get rid of the nonsense that the DSA is bringing to the party and to the country. A bunch of cowards in the a bunch of cowards in the Democrat Party. Also, Speaker Mike Johnson, you guys may have heard the news. They took a vote yesterday. It was the House did, I should say. I believe it was Representative Biggs that came up with the amendment, but they wanted to make sure that the Supreme Court would stay at 9 justices. Democrats would have none of that. The vote went down 212 to 206. So the Democrats are letting you know where they stand. They want to make this nation a different nation, unlike the nation that you've grown to know and to love. They want to fundamentally transform America. It started with Barack Obama. You got these socialists inside of the Democrat Party. Bernie Sanders, I don't think the left did enough to kick him to the curb, or the Democrat Party. Nancy Pelosi did not. They entertained the squad. And what I was watching Evan Barker or Gutfeld last night. Evan Barker, she's a Democrat or former Democrat. I'm not sure which now, but frankly, she wants nothing to do with the DSA, and she was telling people, basically how the DSA works. And it's what we all largely expected. And that is that the DSA, whether they win or lose, they continue to advance, because what continues to happen is they gain a platform. Even El-Sayed, and we will talk about him plenty today, but even El-Sayed, right? He gains a platform. Thank God. It looks like people are falling out of love with this guy, but do not take that race for granted whatsoever. Hoping and praying that Michigan will be a pickup for Mike Rogers. All right. And we're not talking about him enough. So Mike Rogers is a guy that you want to vote for. Republicans, Democrats with some common sense that don't want to see America destroyed as we know it, and don't want to see the Islamification of or the Islamization, I should say. I think that's the proper way to say it, of Michigan. You don't want the whole state looking like Dearborn. I'll get into that a little bit too. But what Evan Barker was stating was that these people will just, it's what politics is, essentially. Even Republicans will run, create a platform for themselves, push an issue or an agenda that they want. And then and then all of a sudden that agenda is put out into the ether, and it kind of forces other people to deal with it if they didn't. So all of this defund the police nonsense, the anti-Semitism that you see running rampant inside of the Democrat Party right now. You can thank the DSA for that. Whether El-Sayed wins or loses, whether Troy Jackson wins or loses, and let's pray to God both of them lose to their Republican counterparts, they're going to be pushing an agenda to take this country further and further and further away from the Constitution as we know it. So again, El-Sayed equates lives lost on 9/11 with lives lost in wars against terrorism. Tallarico advocates for a federal abortion service. Texas seems to be waking up to Tallarico. We'll see what happens after Labor Day. More Republicans will be paying attention. Let me start here. I had to go back into the Wayback Machine, if you will. Looking forward to Julian Epstein at the bottom of the hour. My name is Carl Jackson. All things social media at Carl Jackson Show, at The Carl Jackson Show. Subscribe to my podcast, The Carl Jackson Show. So I was looking at the 2024 platform, what President Trump was running on. in that presidential cycle. All right, so seal the border. And I got some great news when it comes to the border numbers, jobs, housing, so on, et cetera. Up on Washington Times today, they had interviewed a gentleman by the name of Stephen Camerata at the Center for Immigration Studies. I've had him on my podcast a couple of times. So again, subscribe to the Carl Jackson Show YouTube. Like, share, and subscribe, please. That'll really help out. All right, so here was the platform. I want you guys to pay attention to the platform, because I give President Trump credit for having a backbone of steel. Sometimes, in my opinion, he gets ahead of himself, and you have to take wins. You have to take wins so that people understand. He had a lot that he wanted to accomplish. He is accomplishing a lot. We can talk about what's happening with the Iran war. That's fine as well. I know people are not necessarily, not all people are necessarily happy with that. I get that. That is going to come to an end. There's no doubt about it. In my mind, President Trump is already hinting that, listen, people are getting prepared to rise up, or at least the conditions are being created for people to rise up. I think in the long term, that's going to be good for us. Listen to this platform in 2024. Seal the border and stop the migrant invasion. Check. This was such a huge win. You go back and remember watching the video. I commented on this or talked about this briefly on Larry Elder's show last night, but you just go back and think about that time. Go back on YouTube or X and find some of the videos of the people that were literally invading the country by the thousands. And it was happening. It was so bad. It was so horrendous. We were sitting there thinking, how are we ever going to turn this around? How are we ever going to get these people out of here? I got some numbers for you momentarily right here in my formerly fingerprinted fingertips from the Washington Times. So I'll bring that to you later. All right. Carry out the largest deportation operation in American history. All right. That seems, I mean, obviously, I've heard some people say, oh, well, listen, actually, Obama had larger deportation numbers than President Trump has. Not so quick. I'm going to give you some numbers, but also I want to share this with you. Obama didn't have the resistance that President Trump has. The resistance from the activist court system that we see, the Trump derangement syndrome that we see, where absolutely everything Trump does, everything Republican does, Democrats don't want to work with it at all. There's always pushback. It's not about the good of the country. It's just about destroying Trump. It's just about literally taking the country in a different direction. End inflation. I want to talk to you about some numbers there. Actually, I recall turning in a Scott Jennings show one day, and he had the author of this column on from the Federalist, Jeffrey H. Anderson, blame mostly Biden for high prices. I just want to reiterate some of that stuff because it's important that you remember what happened. And again, I will get to some of the news of the day. I just want to make sure that as I sit behind this microphone, get an opportunity to do so on a national platform, it is my goal to make sure that not just Republicans, but normies, people that are skeptical, people that are in the middle, show up to the ballot box and remember what you're fighting for. This election cycle, frankly, I know it's the economy, stupid. You're not going to have any economy if Democrats get in this time. If the DSA gets in this time. The Democrat Party is getting further, going further and further and further left because their base is being brainwashed in K-12, college campuses, and then they're voting. And they're voting for DSA candidates. You have a bunch of white liberals that are highly educated, underemployed, and voting for the DSA, making life miserable for the people they pretend, or at least they think they're helping out, and they're not doing anything of the sort. Make America the dominant energy producer in the world by far. We are frankly seeing that occur. We've seen the deal with Venezuela. We are drilling here in the United States of America, fracking as well. We are becoming absolutely energy dominant. So we'll be back. Carl Jackson and for Scott Jennings.
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1: Foundations of Freedom, a look at America's founding principles and the leaders who shaped our nation.
2: Ronald Reagan understood that liberty could never be taken for granted. In 1967, he warned Americans, freedom is a fragile thing, and it's never more than one generation away from extinction. President Reagan knew the freedoms secured by one generation were not guaranteed to survive to the next. Today, as socialistic ideas that place greater power in the hands of government gain renewed support, Reagan's warning carries even greater weight. Freedom is more than inheritance. It's a responsibility, one we all share. Every generation must fight for the principles that made self-government possible. Freedom only survives when each generation chooses to defend it. So, do we have the courage to defend and protect what is being challenged, the very principles that made America the greatest experiment in history?
3: Fighting the left with the best weapon we have, common sense. This is the Scott Jennings Show.
4: Okay, welcome back to the Scott Jennings Show. I'm your guest host, Carl Jackson, sitting in some breaking news, shocking news. Fox News has abruptly parted with Maria Bartiromo after 12 and a half years. I am shocked and stunned to hear the news. I mean, she has been great on that channel. I watch her every opportunity I can get. So this is really shocking news. Don't know what's behind it at this point. But again, Maria Bartiromo is out at Fox News after 12 and a half years. So, this has just been announced this afternoon. They say, the network does quote, "We thank Maria for her work over the last 12 and a half years and wish her all the best on her next chapter." We'll have to wait and see what happens, but that is breaking news. And I have to admit, I am shocked and stunned, to hear that news. I thought she was such a great asset, for that particular channel. Speaking though of someone I thought was an asset, I want to play a cut real quick before we move on. Again, Julian Epstein at the bottom of the hour. I'm just seeing this. I hadn't heard this clip. Tucker Carlson, if we could play cut number three, all but endorses El Saeed in Michigan. I'll get into that with Julian Epstein as he comes up. But cut number three, I can't believe this.
5: Mike Rogers, who, as you and I know, probably the most pro-intel neocon. They couldn't find anybody else to run in Michigan for the United States, who, by the way, lost already. Why are they running him again? Anybody want to tell me that?
6: Mike Rogers is really, I wouldn't vote for Mike Rogers at gunpoint.
4: Okay. I wouldn't vote for Mike Rogers at gunpoint because he's a neocon. So let's vote for the Islamist that wants to kill all of us, including myself. I honestly don't know. I don't know what to say. I don't know what to think. I'm going to move on. Extremely disappointing. That was news. I recall news when I broke that Tucker was no longer with Fox. I'll be honest with you. I wasn't just shocked. I was devastated. I watched Tucker Carlson, every single night, or at least as much as I could. Not every single night, but as much as I could. I mean, I tried my best not to miss the guy and then to see what's happened, with him over the last couple of few years. It's just absolutely insane to me and how he's intentionally, in my opinion, undermining the Trump administration. It is just sad. Speaking of the Trump administration, just real quick, let me get back to the platforms, because I want you to understand a lot of these things that the president run on are things that he's accomplishing. And frankly, he doesn't take enough time, to take the wins. I interviewed as well, earlier this week, and she's up on my podcast as well. So make sure you check it out. Brianna Sagdahl with beefmaps.com. She's a policy analyst for them. And honestly, what President Trump has done for the local farmers and ranchers, and I understand prices are higher right now when it comes to meats, but what a lot of people don't understand, and I don't think what the administration has done enough, they haven't done enough or a good enough job communicating, I should say, is the fact that, yes, we've had a 75-year low level, if you will, of

0: meat product inside of the United States of America. The president is attempting to fix that. Yes, he's going to be bringing in some beef, but frozen, not live, so you don't have to worry about the screwworm situation from allies in the Western Hemisphere that we trust, like Argentina, in order to take the price pressures off of consumers and as well as the ranchers and farmers while they are deregulating and cutting the red tape so farmers and ranchers can produce for the American people like they have been able to do in the past. He's done so much for that industry with the help of Brooke Rollins. He's not getting the credit for it. Stop outsourcing and turn the United States into a manufacturing superpower. Hat tip, Breitbart. If I can see this, I should have been wearing my glasses. I'm not going to lie to you. Okay, so here we go. Oh, wrong article. Anyway, manufacturing numbers are up inside of the United States of America. U.S. manufacturing productivity was substantially stronger in the second quarter than previously estimated, with the largest upward revision coming in durable goods industries, the Labor Department reported on Thursday. Large tax cuts for workers and no tax on tips. Guys, listen, the dollar is worth more under President Trump. I understand inflation is a problem. It's much less of a problem than it was under the Biden administration. I'll go into the details of that later. But guys, we cannot go backwards. I want you to understand this election cycle. A lot of people are framing it as this is about Trump and what they're going to do to Trump. And yes, Democrats are going to try to destroy Trump. They have been all along. But I also want you to be a little selfish. This election cycle, this midterm cycle, it's about you. This is an election cycle. These midterms are about capitalism and socialism.
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9: With SRN News, I'm Bob Agnew in Washington. President Trump had a message of confidence for Republican lawmakers on Wednesday, laying out a winning strategy for the upcoming midterm elections. At a Rose Garden event, he pledged his full backing and announced plans to hit the campaign trail across the roughly three dozen crucial battleground districts. Russians have been getting impacted more directly of late by the war with Ukraine. Over the summer months, swarms of buzzing drones have made their all the way from Ukraine to hit oil refineries, triggering a gasoline shortage, among other problems. Online retailers in Russia have had their warehouses attacked, disrupting sales and hurting small businesses across the country. The death toll from the flooding catastrophe in Nepal has risen to just over 1,200, with more than 4,200 people still missing and feared dead. Nepal's foreign ministry says 324 nationals have been rescued. On Wall Street right now, the Dow Jones Industrial Average is up 800 points. This is SRN News.
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14: This afternoon, expect mostly cloudy skies and high humidity with a strong thunderstorm in the area. Be prepared for potential temporary flooding on roads and in poorly drained areas. The temperature will reach a high of 87. Tonight, there may be isolated thunderstorms early on. Otherwise, the sky will be partly to mostly cloudy with a low of 77. I'm meteorologist Jason Caterina. That's your exclusive AccuWeather forecast on AM 930, The Answer.

0: leftists haven't had enough yet. There's more. 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
1: All right. Welcome back to the Scott Jennings Show. Our next guest, Julian Epstein, wrote a column in the New York Post. I love talking to I've just spoken to him briefly offline, and I love talking to this guy already. I've seen him on Fox News plenty of times. Love what he has to say. He's courageous. He's fighting back against the DSA. But he wrote an opinion piece on New York Post, or at New York Post, a Mike Johnson power move can neuter the DSA and make Democrats pick a side. Julian, during the break, I was talking to you about this woman, Evan Barker, that I saw on Gutfeld show last night. And she essentially said that what the DSA is doing is positioning themselves with each candidate, whether they lose or not, to literally just establish a platform and make the Democrat Party move left. And the Democrat Party keeps seeming to do that. Why are they doing that?
2: Well, Carl, good to be on with you. And yeah, I enjoyed the off-camera chat. We've gotten to be friends in 5 minutes, so that's great. look, I think it's a couple things what's happening inside the Democratic Party. I think it's certainly a hostile takeover from the socialist communist left. I think part of it is the incompetence of the leadership that can't put an adequate team on the field to defeat these candidates and elect normie Democrats. I think the second thing is that the leaders are just scared of the flying monkeys of the left. They don't want to tangle with them, so they don't want to get an open debate. That's why they won't distance themselves from people like Syed, even though Syed, I think, is a pretty clearly, in my mind, a bigot. And lots of these other candidates are bigots. But I think the third thing is sort of the inexorable drift of modern-day liberalism, which is failing. Modern-day liberalism basically posits two things, which is we are going to continually find victim classes through either identity politics or the welfare state, throwing good money after bad. And as these things fail to produce results that the left wants, they just dig deeper. They just say, let's just keep enlarging the welfare state, or let's keep finding a new victim class that we can overlord with government handouts in order to buy votes. And this is all because the Democratic Party is dying. Only about 25% of the voters identify with the Democratic Party, and the unfavorable view of the Democratic Party is sky high. It's over 50%. So these are things that a dying party does when it is cowardly rather than courageous in order to try to corral votes from what I think are really undesirable places. This is a movement that is led by the downwardly mobile influencer and podcast class that is being told by really bad college professors, including at our elite universities, that they don't have to work to build a future, but they should expect handouts from the government, and they should continue to think of themselves as entitled and victims. And this is the toxicity. This is the perversion. This is the sort of the pagan cult that is socialism, and it's going nowhere good.
1: I wanted you guys to hear Julian first, if you've never heard him before. And I appreciate him on Fox News. I don't think with it we would agree on a lot of politics. I think we would agree on a lot of politics at the same time. But this guy is an attorney, longtime Democratic political strategist, former chief counsel and staff director for Democrats on the House Judiciary Committee. And he's just got stones. I mean, it's as simple as that. You were talking to me, excuse my language. You were talking to me, about, during the break about your encounter with some gentleman when you were getting ready to, go play some tennis the other day. Could you share that real quickly?
2: Yeah, I was, walking into, hit some tennis balls at noon yesterday, and some friends I had known from a past life had said to me, why are you so hard on Democrats? Why are you so mean to them? Why are you so tough on them? And I said to them, you know, my friend, my politics haven't changed at all. And this is why I think, Carl, you might find with me a lot more common ground than you think.
1: Okay.
2: You know, if you look at Bill Clinton's positions and Donald Trump's positions, you're going to find in a lot of overlap. You're going to find even Bill Clinton being to the right, the political right of Donald Trump on issues like trade, crime, immigration, welfare, work to welfare. Trump's provision right. for 30-hour work a week is more liberal than Clinton's. So Trump was more liberal than Clinton on a lot of issues. I haven't changed a bit. But you guys have changed. You guys have gone from a party that wants to promote individual agency, which is what the Democrats were about in the 1990s, to a party that promotes dependency and victimization. And that is openly bigoted. I think the Democratic Party is becoming the party of hate and party of bigotry. If just look what's going on with all the parroting of the Muslim Brotherhood rhetoric and propaganda that disguises itself in terms of liberation sort of theology. And it's all a bunch of garbage. They are aligning themselves with the terrorists in the Middle East and the Muslim Brotherhood agenda. There's just no question about that. I haven't changed. You guys have changed. So you tell me why you have changed. And the reason that the Democratic Party has changed is because modern day liberalism didn't work out. The identity politics that was much milder in the 1990s didn't produce the results that they wanted. And the welfare state, although it started to under Clinton when we had work requirements, is now how the Democrats buy votes. And rather than teaching people how to build for the future, they're teaching people to be resentful and to expect handouts. And why do you guys subscribe to that? I never subscribed to that, but now you guys subscribe to that. You tell me why you subscribe to all this stuff. And they looked at me like they had never heard this question before, which tells me that the left is thriving mostly on emotion, not on reason. And they are in such groupthink bubbles that they don't even question. They don't even think through their own positions. And it was a shocking revelation to me. It wasn't a shock. I knew this at the time, but it was just another demonstration of it. I've known this now for years. This is what the left is about.
1: And you make a fair point about Bill Clinton, too. I mean, this was the guy that triangulated, said the era of big government is over. So you make a good point there. Reading directly from your column, the Democrats led by invertebrate Castrados, like Senate Minority Leader Chuck Schumer, House Minority Leader Hakeem Jeffries have mostly ducked when asked about the DSA's plans to destroy the U.S. Constitution, nationalize 90% of the economy, and decapitate our mechanisms of law and order. They've taken cover behind the empty big tent lie as radical DSA members and allies like Michigan's El Said. This big tent nonsense is absolutely crazy to me. And also, listen, I'd love to get your take on this because I'm concerned about El Said, and frankly, the Mamdanis of the world, because and you can call me out if you want. I'm afraid that they're using socialism as a Trojan horse for Islamism. And of course, the Jews are going to be the canaries in the coal mine. Sadly, that is the case throughout history. And the fact that the Democrats aren't fighting back on that is scary to me. And I think this is a fight that people, the Republicans and Democrats like yourself, we have to fight together to make sure these people don't win.
2: Amen. I mean, I couldn't have said it better. We do have to fight this together. And I agree with you. I think that there is a long history between socialism, an alliance between socialism and Islamism. You know, the Nazis in Germany were the National Socialist Party of Germany. That's what Nazi comes from. And they're the first global alliance of the Palestinian movement in the 1930s with al-Husseini, the first Mufti of Jerusalem, was Adolf Hitler. He feted Husseini, he invited him to Germany. And ever since, the elites, the radical elites who have been running that movement, have closely aligned themselves with the Mein Kampf and the ideology of Adolf Hitler. There is not much difference between the 1987 Hamas Charter and the ideology of Adolf Hitler. It's the same exterminationist ideology that's really been going on since the mid-ages, before there ever was an Israel. And so I think that alliance is historic, and I think it is present. And, you know, you wonder why the Democrats don't see that and they don't call it out. And I give you a few reasons. One is that they're too weak. Two is that they're incompetent. And three is that they're craven because they're a party that's shrinking. But let me try to, you know, put a sharp lens on this thing. If the Republicans were campaigning today with, say, a leader of the KKK, right?
1: Yeah.
2: If you had candidates out there with members of the KKK campaigning, all of us, you, me, the national media, our heads would be exploding. And we would be insisting that a Republican candidate denounce themselves, denounce these leaders who they're campaigning with. Okay, but here you have Abdul al-Sayyad, who has made excuses for an attempted mass murder of Jewish children in a Jewish synagogue. It would have been the worst mass murder since 9/11. And he's sort of rationalizing that attack. He's campaigning with a guy who's joked about destroying the white race. He's campaigned with a guy who cheers for Hamas, which is the equivalent of the KKK in the Middle East. And the Democrats can't seem to denounce themselves from this open bigotry. You have a candidate in New York who was saying that interracial relationships disgust her. You know, somebody on the right were saying that. The left and the mainstream news media would be insisting that they denounce them. But it doesn't happen on the left. And this is why, and this is toxic. This is poison on the left. And the fact that the news media gives it a pass, the National Democratic Party gives it a class, the whole sort of all of the different classes on the left give this a pass, means it's going to get worse. And when it gets worse is when the party begins to die, because there are a lot of people that think the way I think. There are a lot of moderates that think the way I think. And they increasingly say things to me like, you know, I agree with everything you're saying. I just don't want to get voted off the island, so I can't say it. But eventually they are going to say it. And eventually the party's
1: going to
2: split.
1: They're going to have to.
2: So, yeah. So what you're seeing is a cancer that is growing on the party. And they refuse to deal with it. They just sort of ignore it. And you know what happens when you ignore cancer, right? It just gets worse and it eventually kills the host. And this is where I see the party going. And this is where I've seen the party going for a long time. And I, for one, you know, I'm going to go out and campaign for Mike Rogers, and I'm going to raise money for Mike Rogers. I think he is a far superior candidate. And he is, to my point about the Republicans occupying the same political space that the Democrats did in the 1990s. He's the normie candidate. I'm perfectly comfortable with Mike Rogers. And if it means the Democrats losing the Senate, I'm perfectly comfortable with that as well. I heard a very prominent Democrat whose name I won't mention, but whom I agree with.
1: Julian
2: said, you know, if the Democrats have to lose two or three cycles.
1: Can you stick with me? We only got a few seconds left. Can you stay for one more segment?
2: Yeah.
1: Okay.
2: Yeah, sure.
1: All right. More with Julian Epstein on the other side.
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1: All right, welcome back to the Scott Jennings Show. I'm your guest host, Carl Jackson, sitting in my guest, Julian Epstein. I am having a fabulous time getting to know him and speaking with him. You were talking about the DSA spreading like cancer before the break. I want to get to that. I also want to show you a video. And then I want you to, your column, you said Speaker Mike Johnson has a chance to help both Republicans and moderate Democrats. I want you to explain what you mean, because I think you're absolutely right and it needs to be done. But anyway, I want you to finish your point, and then if we could roll that clip for him and get his reaction to the Stephen A. Smith with El Sayed guys after he finishes his point.
2: Yeah, I think it's a cancer that's growing on the party. This is a slash and burn cult that has emerged on the left. It is like a pagan religion, and it's deeply bigoted, and it's deeply deconstructionist, meaning it wants to take down everything that has made the West great. And if the Democrats don't get on top of this thing, I think it's going to kill the party like a cancer kills the host.
1: Man. And honestly, listen, I think we need a two-party system. Iron sharpens iron. That's the way that I believe. Guys, let's roll this clip for him really quick, and then I want to get his last thoughts on what Speaker Mike Johnson can do to help remedy this situation that we see with this growing cancer that is the DSA. Let's roll the clip, please.
3: An American Jews could provoke violence against themselves, but you've resisted demands to repudiate Hassan Piker personally, who obviously has been a supporter of yours. You've been seen with him on the campaign. I'm asking you this. Is there anything Hassan Piker could say that would make you publicly disavow him, considering what he has said about the Jewish community?
4: I mean, sure, but the bigger question is this: how do we want to exchange ideas? And the big question that I often want us to be stepping back and asking is, what is democracy for? Right? The idea that you just categorically disavow an individual, that to me doesn't make sense, given that there are going to be things that people say that you deeply disagree with.
3: Even
4: you
3: should disavow those things. America brought 9/11 on itself. Even that.
4: And then he disavowed it. And then he disavowed it himself. Stephen A., like, that's not a consistent reading of what the man actually thinks. He specifically said that he was wrong about that himself. And look, I've been a student of Stephen A. Smith long enough to know that people have come after you and tried to cancel you for stuff that you said.
3: Yeah,
4: so do you think people should disavow you for the worst, like the things that you might have said on the air that didn't come out quite right, or they clipped out of context?
3: I would say to answer your question directly, I would say yes if I went that damn far, because nobody could ever say I did something like that, sir.
4: And what I'm saying is,
1: I mean, I love that. Yeah, if they say something stupid that's bigoted and racist, yes, you disavow their policy positions. Right. You disavow those values. Julian Epstein, your take.
2: Well, my own personal opinion, I don't think Syed is the sharpest knife in the drawer. And I think he's also a bigot. And again, I go back to the example that if somebody had the KKK campaigning with them, you, like George Bush in 1991, who said David Duke has no place in the Republican Party, you repudiate them. Period. End of sentence. You don't start making all these Congress excuses the way he made excuses for the guy that attempted a terrorist attack on a Jewish synagogue with 143 children in there. So he keeps dancing around the question. So every time the Democrats are confronted with this charge that they are now the party of bigotry, they stare at their shoelaces and they say, oh, well, he didn't mean it. They try to do these makeovers, or they say, let's talk about gasoline prices, which is a weasel move. You stand up when somebody does something that is morally reprehensible, the way Hassan Piker, all of his statements are, when somebody like Syed says all of the things that I think are blatantly anti-Semitic, the party should stand up and say, we don't want you in our tent. Our tent isn't big enough for bigots. I don't know why the party just can't say that.
1: We have less than a minute. What can Speaker Mike Johnson do specifically?
2: Well, I wrote this piece last week. They took up the resolution this week that would denounce the DSA, but they included the Save America Act, which gave a lot of Democrats cover to vote against it. What I think he should do is take up Gottheimer's resolution. Congressman Gottheimer, who's a Democrat, who has a beautiful resolution. You should read the text of it, which is a great denunciation of socialism and all of the deconstructionist, bigoted ideas that it brings along with it. And they should put that up for a vote. And I think they would get 70, 80 Democrats voting with it. And what that would do for Johnson is not only give him a great campaign reel, but it would give him a caucus that he can work with. Say the Republicans lose the House in November. It gives him a caucus of 70, 80 Democrats that are willing to publicly break from the socialist and progressive wing. And he could retain a working majority, at least on some issues. But they've got to have that vote that allows 70 Democrats to exit.
1: Love it. Love it. Love it. Thank you, Julian Epstein. You were great.
2: Yeah, great being with you as well.
5: You know, we hear a lot these days about conviction, but real conviction isn't measured by what you say when it's easy. It is measured by what you're willing to do when your beliefs are tested. And that's what makes Charlie Kirk, American Martyr, worth watching. Oh, our friend Charlie. At its heart, this is not a political story. It is the story of a man whose Christian faith shaped his character, guided his decisions, and gave him the courage to stand firm in the face of opposition. Charlie understood that faith isn't something that we practice for an hour on Sunday and then leave it behind. It's meant to influence how we live, how we lead, and how we serve others every day. Charlie's story challenges each of us to consider the legacy that we're building through our own faithfulness and whether we are willing to live boldly for Christ when it matters most. Go to angel.com/SJ. Do it today. Become an Angel Guild member. And when you do, you can watch Charlie Kirk, American Martyr, and help bring more stories of faith, courage, and conviction to audiences around the world.
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8: 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Reuters Institute says we're now one of the top news brands in the nation. 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
11: With SRN News, I'm Bob Agnew in Washington. Two Minneapolis police officers are expected to recover from the wounds they suffered during a shooting at a downtown Minneapolis high-rise apartment building.
12: Two officers were hit by gunfire, one in the leg, the other with two bullets to the abdomen. But for their heroic work, the death toll would have been far higher.
11: Minneapolis Mayor Jacob Frey says two people were killed. The gunman died apparently of a self-inflicted wound. President Trump is promising to campaign for Republicans in the upcoming midterm elections.
13: At a Rose Garden dinner Wednesday.
14: All the way to November 3rd and beyond, we're going to be helping you. I'm going to be going around and doing a lot of speeches.
13: And President Trump told his party's most vulnerable lawmakers they have a triumphant story to tell, talking up economic investment in the U.S. and lower drug prices, as well as diminished border crossings.
14: We're doing a job like nobody's ever done before, but whether you're a good president or a great president, you lose the midterms. We're going to turn that around, because there's no reason for it.
13: And he also mentioned his White House renovations.
14: Outside, as you see, we just completed what I think is the most beautiful helipad anywhere in the world. I think most of you have seen it.
13: Ben Thomas, Washington.
11: Stocks rising in early trading.
15: I'm Seth Sutella. This is Markets in a Minute. Stocks are opening higher on Wall Street while crude oil prices rose again. The S&P 500 added 0.4% in the first hour of trading Thursday. The Dow rose 278 points. That's about 0.5%. The NASDAQ composite climbed 0.7%. NVIDIA rose 1%. The chip company said it would buy the artificial intelligence platform Hugging hugging face for $13 billion. The price of Brent crude added 1.5% to just over $92 a barrel. Brent has risen about 11% this week. Treasury yields moved lower in the bond market. The yield on the 10-year Treasury fell to 4.76%. Seth Sutel, New York.
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0: This afternoon, expect mostly cloudy skies with high humidity and the potential for a heavy thunderstorm. Be cautious as any downpour could lead to temporary flooding on roads and in areas with poor drainage. The temperature will reach 87 degrees. Tonight, there is a chance of a thunderstorm early, then skies will be partly to mostly cloudy. The low will be around 77 degrees. I'm meteorologist Jason Caterina. That's your exclusive AccuWeather forecast on AM 930. The Answer.
1: 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Ladies and gentlemen, here's Scott Jennings.
2: Hey, it's Scott Jennings. Thanks for listening to Common Sense for the American People. I'm away today, but you are in the capable hands of one Mr. Carl Jackson, the pride of Orlando, Florida. Carl, take it away.
3: Hi, welcome back to the Scott Jennings Show. I'm your guest host, Carl Jackson, sitting in for Scott Jennings. I meant to share this with some of you in the previous hour. If you're in Orlando tonight, 6:30 p.m., Father Frank Pavone is going to be featured at the Grassroots for America here in Castleberry, Florida, at 200 Concord Drive in Castleberry. Hope you guys can make it there. Anyway, okay, I am your guest host, Carl Jackson, trying to be a part-time activist here. Your guest host, Carl Jackson, is sitting in for Scott Jennings. It's an honor and a privilege, again, coming to you live from Orlando at AM 950, The Answer. Orlando, Lou's got my back here, Sean McConnell's in my ear, Rick Lowkey, helping out Brian, helping out Matt, helping out behind the scenes. Thank all of you. Just real quickly, I mean, that news with Maria Bartiromo was just absolutely, I'm still shocked by that news, quite frankly. So again, if you haven't heard the news, Maria Bartiromo is out. As outed Fox after 12 and a half years, rather abruptly. Don't know the reason why, but again, Maria Bartiromo is out at Fox News. I mean, she was a powerhouse, I thought, at Fox News. So that is obviously big, breaking news, and, we'll have to see what comes of it. We'll have to see what comes of it, but man, just, wow. Very shocking news. Okay. I want to get back to, and I'll get to some of the news of the day, but there's some issues that I want to make sure that we do cover, because again, I don't think President Trump is not going to get credit for a lot of the stuff that he's done, and some of the things that Republicans have accomplished since he's been in office. But again, just real quickly, I've got to take you back. I was mentioning some of the campaign platforms, and the reason why I went to the campaign platform of 2024, because virtually everything that he mentioned on the campaign platform, he's accomplished under his administration. Now, some stuff is, there's no doubt, some stuff is with executive order, but with the big, beautiful bill even, so many things have been wrapped into or rolled into legislation where a lot of stuff is going to be really hard to roll back. One of the things that I love, even with speaking with Brianna Sagdahl, and I interviewed her the other day, I believe right here on Scott Jennings Show, but also on my podcast, is giving ranchers, local ranchers and farmers more autonomy, cutting the red tape. It's going to make it harder and harder for the federal government to try to socialize, if you will, the ranching industry, meat and farming industry. And that's exactly what they were trying to do, like a centralized control system under the Biden administration. Now you're going to be able to, because of the Trump administration, I keep going back to this because it's one of the things that are going to eventually drive down costs and give you a better meat product. Well, Carl, what about the safety measures? Because you have these four big meat processing plants going to be competing with the little guy. Are the little guys going to be, you know, as clean and stuff like that as the small guys? All right. Let me tell you what the big guys are allowed to get away with. 5,400 cattle per day, carving them up for the American people to be able to eat at a restaurant or at your dinner table, distributing them to the stores. They're not able to clean that machinery, the knives, the butchering material, like an individual would, whereas there's regulation in place for a local rancher where with every single carcass, as Brianna explained it, that is sliced and diced, basically, you have to have proof and you have to that everything is cleaned before the next animal is carved up, essentially. So for the argument that people have out there, oh man, this is not going to be good. It's not going to be healthy. Just flat out wrong. And that's just one case. So I just want to bring you some of the things that the Trump administration is doing. Defend our Constitution, our Bill of Rights, and our fundamental freedoms, including freedom of speech, freedom of religion, and the right to keep and bear arms. Well, Trump is a tyrant. Trump is a fascist. How is Trump a fascist when you have Islamists rising through the ranks of DSA? How is Trump a fascist when Trump derangement syndrome has run amok? And you can see it every evening on CNN or MS Now or any one of these left-wing mainstream media outlets. To say this guy is a tyrant, does he say some things that I'm like, oh, can you just be quiet? Yes, he does. All right, there's no doubt about it. But he is not a tyrant. He is not a fascist. It's really asinine to say so. And first off, anybody that's a tyrant or a fascist would not support the Second Amendment. So that should be common sense. Prevent World War III, restore peace in Europe and in the Middle East, and build a great Iron Dome missile defense shield over our entire country, all made in America. Okay, I would argue that he's working on that. Again, I know there's some disagreement within the Republican Party, even when it comes to the Iran conflict. And I totally get it. I don't want to minimize anyone's concerns, but I think overall and in time, it is the right move to make sure that Iran is not a nuclear state. They are the world's leading state sponsor of terror. I think this is going to pay dividends in the future, where it's less likely that our troops will have to go to the Middle East to fight a battle that we don't need to be in. Unfortunately, right now, I feel like this terror state needs to end. They're supporting Hamas, Hezbollah, the Houthis. They are a cancer, killing Americans as well as some of our allies and friends overseas. This nonsense needs to stop. In the weaponization of government against the American people, I'm not convinced that that's totally ended, but they are working on that. So that I hope Cash Patel and people at the DOJ will stay vigilant when it comes to that. Stop the migrant crime epidemic. Demolish the foreign drug cartels. Crush gang. Okay, let me pause there for a second. Hat tip, Washington Times, right here, my formerly fingerprinted fingertip. Trump cuts migrant population by nearly 3 million. Total U.S. population likely to drop. This is good news. This will be good news for the job market and for the housing market when it comes to Americans. All right. So President Trump, it reads, has cut the illegal migrant immigrant population by 2.3 million since he took office, according to a preliminary analysis of government numbers to be released today. The legal immigrant population is also down, falling by 600,000 from January 2025 to July of 2026. So the legal immigrant population is also down. That is important. I've been saying, frankly, that I think we need a moratorium on legal immigration because the Biden administration allowed so many illegals to come into our country we needed to pause all of it, get this illegal immigration under control, deport as many people as possible, and then make sure, and then if we so choose, go back to a system where people can be properly vetted before they come in. The numbers, this is from the Center for Immigration Studies. By the way, Washington Times interviewing them. The numbers mark the first time in nearly a century since the 1930s that the U.S. has recorded a sustained net decrease in migration. In fact, the country's overall population is likely to show an unprecedented decline. Again, according to Stephen Camerata at Center for Immigration Studies, he says, and I quote, "We've never seen anything quite like this before. This is big and sustained as best as we can tell." He also said the drop is directly attributable to Mr. Trump's stricter immigration policy, which has formally deported hundreds of thousands of migrants and pressured many more to leave on their own, to self-deport. In other words, remember, Biden, this is a change. The change is all the more striking, he says, after 4 years under Biden, President Biden, when the country added some 8.3 million immigrants to its population, the largest surge in history. Those are the ones that we know of. That's not the gotaways. He says it is a fundamental change and it is profound. His estimates are based on the current population survey, which underpins the monthly unemployment rate. It asks about the place of birth. And although the survey does not specifically ask about legal status, demographers have found ways to infer status from the date and circumstances of someone's arrival. Legal immigrants, by the way, include those in the U.S. under parole. Also, those that are seeking asylum who have not yet been granted custody. Camerata calculated the illegal immigrant population stood at 15.8 million in January 2025, but slipped to 13.5 million as of July.
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0: responsibility, one we all share. Every generation must fight for the principles that made self-government possible. Freedom only survives when each generation chooses to defend it. So, do we have the courage to defend and protect what is being challenged, the very principles that made America the greatest experiment in history?
1: Where leftist narratives go to die. 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
2: All right, welcome back to the Scott Jennings Show. I'm your guest host, Carl Jackson, sitting in. Guys, the news just does not stop. Here's an update for you. The U.S. House has just passed legislation to defund universities' federal aid who engage in discrimination or academic boycotts against Israel. 237 to 169. So it must be considered by the Senate, obviously, before going to Trump's desk for a final signature. 33 Democrats came on board. That's not enough, but the numbers are growing. This needs to continue. This is the way that you put the Democrat Party on defense and at the same time stand up against bigotry. I mean, so I love to hear this news. Let me share this with you real quick as well. J.D. Vance and Marco Rubio launched the Foundry School for Manufacturing Revival. All right. So we don't want to go backwards, guys. The Foundry School unveiled at the Donald J. Trump Institute of Peace trains entrepreneurs, engineers, technicians, and leaders to fill 3.8 million manufacturing jobs needed by 2033 in semiconductors, defense, and energy. Rubio called out past mistakes after the Cold War that left the U.S. reliant on foreign suppliers, while Vance urged a cultural reset, insisting hands-on work demands, sharp minds, and is key to the future. Partnering with Stanford, Georgia Tech, Ohio State, and others under the State Department's Pax Silica Initiative, the program equips young Americans with skills, networks, and a renewed sense of pride in building domestically. J.D. Vance also just recently was in a presser, and he was talking about fraud when it comes to truck drivers and the United States of America. We want to roll that clip for you, or that video for you, if you would roll that, Mr. McConnell.
3: Good morning, everybody. Yes, good afternoon now. Good to see you guys. So let me give a few updates on a few things that really matter to the administration that we're very proud of. So first of all, you probably saw the announcement earlier this week in Michigan, that we have taken over 2,000 fraudulent CDL mills out of business, which makes America's roads safer and also protects the jobs of American truckers. And so if you're an American trucker wondering why it is that the last administration facilitated illegal aliens driving semi-trucks on our roads, or if you're an American who just shares a road with somebody who isn't properly qualified, we've made the roads safer. We've seen trucker wages go up by 7.5%. And that effort was obviously led by our anti-fraud task force, because so many of these people were engaged and effectively fraudulent driving. They were getting these diplomas, these CDLs, through fraudulent means. We stopped that. We're very proud of it. And I want to give a special shout out to Secretary Sean Duffy at the Transportation Department for helping us and facilitating that work. And it goes into our broader effort, which is we're trying to make sure that your tax dollars and basic institutional trust is protected by your government. Whether it's a guy who gets a commercial driver's license to drive on the road, or whether it's a person applying for Medicaid or Medicare benefits, the people who get these things should be legally entitled and should qualify. And for too long, we had a government that basically just gave out your money, the American taxpayers' money, to people who didn't qualify for it. We've put a stop to that, having found, I think, north of $200 billion in fraud. And we're going to keep, of course, working on that in the months and years to come.
2: Okay, so I want to share something real quick. That is great news. 200, what is it? CDL mills taken out of Michigan. Let me talk to you about a couple of things that are happening in Michigan that I think are very important. American Muslims focus on city by city approach to assert influence. That's happening in places like Dearborn, Michigan, and Paterson, New Jersey. But Abdul Al-Sayed, also with the 25th anniversary of 9/11 approaching, Abdul Al-Sayed is going to speak at a Muslim convention in Detroit. Here's why I think this is important beyond just the numbers and Americans filling those jobs. I'm

0: afraid that Michigan, sadly, is going by the wayside. That's why we need to get Mike Rogers in the Senate. This is from the Free Beacon. El Said is headlining the Islamic Society of North America's annual convention in Detroit on Saturday. There, El Said will speak on a panel to examine a quote-unquote turmoil in America alongside left-wing pundit Cenk Uygur, I forget how to pronounce his name, of the Young Turks, and also a guy by the name of Zaid Shakir, an outspoken New Jersey-based cleric account, according to a convention itinerary. The 63rd annual, this is according to the Detroit Free Press, the 63rd annual ISNA, Islamic Society of North America convention is being held in downtown Detroit over Labor Day weekend. More than 20,000 are expected to attend a 3-day convention at Huntington Place in Detroit. I'll share more on the other side as far as this is concerned. But let me say this. What if some Islamist was driving in one of those trucks and using it as a weapon of mass destruction? Good job, Trump administration. J.D. Vance, Secretary Duffy, thank you.
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7: With SRNG's, I'm Bob Agnew in Washington. NVIDIA is the company whose computer chips power much of today's artificial intelligence boom. It's now buying up Hugging Face. That's a popular online hub where millions of AI developers share their AI models and tools and software. NVIDIA says a nearly $13 billion acquisition will keep the platform open to all users while expanding access to AI technology. President Trump had a message of confidence for Republican lawmakers on Wednesday, laying out a winning strategy for the upcoming midterm elections. At a Rose Garden event last night, the president pledged his full backing for candidates and plans to hit the campaign trail across 36 crucial battleground states that will decide control of Congress and whether or not he'll spend the next 2 years fulfilling much of his agenda or facing many battles by Democrats were they to gain control of the House. On Wall Street right now, the Dow up 631 points. This is SRN News.
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15: This afternoon, expect mostly cloudy skies with humidity and the possibility of a heavy thunderstorm in the area. Be prepared for any downpour that could lead to temporary flooding on roads and in low-lying areas. The temperature will reach a high of 87. Tonight, there could be isolated thunderstorms early in the evening. Otherwise, the sky will be partly to mostly cloudy with a low of 77. I'm meteorologist Jason Caterina. That's your exclusive AccuWeather forecast on AM 930, The Answer.
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0: All right, a couple of points that I want to make to follow up on what we heard before we went to the break with VP Vance and also, did we hear Marco Rubio? Secretary of State Marco. Nonetheless, we heard VP Vance when it comes to, actually, I just watched that Secretary of State Marco Rubio on my phone. Getting a little confused here. All right. So 2000 CDL mills taken out of Michigan. All right. So I suspect that a lot of these drivers or many of these drivers probably comprised of a group of, you know, illegals. I would suspect that. You're looking at a place like Michigan. Michigan, honestly, Paterson, New Jersey is another place where you're looking at the Islamization of these towns. I mean, it's absolutely insane. Can you imagine who was getting CDLs in Michigan? That should be reserved, obviously, for American workers. Imagine the threat that a semi poses driving down a highway as big as they are, as much as they can carry, headed to any destination. You want to make sure that people that love America are inside of those big rigs. They're licensed. They're trained properly. They know how to speak English. That's a good thing. I want to take you to a clip here. Let's go to clip number. Where is it now? I can't see it. Who is this? I'm sorry, guys. I had it in my mind. I was trying to flow and then I messed up here. Chris Murphy, Democrat. This is cut number 5. So as the Trump administration are trying to get illegals out of the country so that Americans can have jobs, that illegals are not compete for jobs, especially CDLs with illegals. Here's what Senator Chris Murphy had to say. Cut number 5, please.
16: The reality is, and I know that Trump and his supporters don't want to hear this, is that immigrants to this country and undocumented immigrants commit crimes at lower rates than people who are born here in the United States.
0: Okay, so first off, that is a lie. We debunked that last night with John Lott of crimeresearch.org, author of More Guns, Less Crime. This is what the left does. They intentionally conflate legal and illegal immigration. As a matter of fact, we have a sample size, or at least John Lott has conducted a sample size in the state of New York, where he has proven through data that illegals are committing times at 3.5 times the rate of any other ethnicity. It's a lie that illegals don't commit crime or commit less crime than Americans, just demeaning Americans. These people are disgusting. So you're an American, you're a criminal. I mean, this is insane what we're living through. Why would anybody vote for a party that hates the United States, obviously, and they obviously hate you? They can't give you affordable. There's an affordability crisis. They can't tell you what they're going to do. All they can tell you is who to hate. That's it. That's all they got. All the left can do, all the Democrat Party can do, all the DSA can do is tell you who to hate. These people aren't going to make your lives more affordable. Getting back real quickly to this illegal immigration issue. All right, so Camerata of the Center for Immigration Studies, again, calculated the illegal immigration population stood at 15.8 million under Biden. Or in January 2025, it slipped to 13.5 million. The total foreign-born population dropped from 53.3 to 50.5. There's fewer people arriving in the first place. That includes refugees and foreign students. 44% of those who left were workforce participants, which means jobs for Americans have just opened up. Guys, do you remember the damage the Biden administration has done? No, we're not there yet. No, we're not where we want to be. But we sure as hell should not go backwards. That was significantly lower than the overall working rate of the illegal immigrant population. The column goes on, which approaches 60%. Camerata, Center for Immigration Studies, also said workers may be sending their families home, but remaining in the country themselves. The relatively low number of workers also could be why Trump's deportation campaign has not resulted in significant national economic disruption, but it will. I think people are going to start seeing the effects. More Americans are going to have jobs. I saw this clip. I just want to respond to it. I like Joe Rogan. He said something that it was a little batty, and I want to combat this real quick, a little bit off the beaten path, but I think it's important. If we could go to cut number six, this is Joe Rogan. How much less crime there would be if no one was ever starving? Cut number six,
17: just
0: please.
17: Imagine how much less crime there would be if no one was ever starving, if no one was ever hungry, if no one was ever desperate, if no one was ever worried about where their next meal was going to come from or whether or not they're going to have a roof over their head.
18: Yeah.
17: It would change a lot of people's perspective. What if, like, there's no more poverty? What if the concept of poverty is, like, completely out the window? And there is no poverty in this country.
18: Well, we could have already done that already.
17: We could have already done that. Yeah.
18: Yeah,
17: sure.
18: We don't need it.
17: But you would have to get all those rich people that are in charge of industry and running corporations and in government to agree to make the world a better place for everybody.
0: No, you don't. And I say this, I love Joe Rogan. I love the fact he doesn't agree with me. Totally get it. People forget that Joe Rogan was a Bernie Sanders supporter. All right. So I'm not mad at the guy, but he's an honest broker. And so I can appreciate that. I could have a conversation with Joe Rogan. But let me tell you why this is wrong. It doesn't consider human nature. Also, I think it's very condescending when you think about it. All right. So consider this. Do all poor people steal? Whether they're black, whether they're white, whether they're Latino, do all poor people steal? No, you're talking about a very small fraction of any one of the any urban area, any poverty stricken area where you see high crime rates, whether it's theft or worse. I'm talking about 2% of the population or something to that effect, because most people have a moral compass. And frankly, it's not incumbent upon anyone that's made it to redistribute their wealth. I would say, morally speaking, you share with people information when you can. If you have money to help people out on your own without force from the government, coercion from the government, then that's something different. But you live in a land of opportunity, I would say, where successful people could be most helpful. It's just sharing their knowledge. Because you can't control human nature. Some people will do things. Some people won't do things. Some people have a bent towards violence. Most people don't. Good heart, but just went in the wrong direction. when it comes to that stuff. So more things that the Trump administration has been able to accomplish. And these were campaign promises, but it's really important that you understand this. Rebuild our cities, including Washington, D.C., making them safe, clean, and beautiful again. Now, he's not completely there. This shouldn't be incumbent upon the federal government, but he has made Washington, D.C. a whole heck of a lot safer, right? Wants to make Chicago, Illinois safer, but he's getting pushback. He's getting pushback from J.B. Pritzker, the governor, and also from Mayor Brandon Johnson of Chicago. If Chicago votes Brandon Johnson back in office, you deserve everything that you get. I can't remember. Over 40 people shot, 5 dead, I believe, over this weekend. The numbers when it comes to shootings in Chicago are up 11.4%. I believe that number is correct. I'm maybe off or so a tenth of a percentage point here. But I believe it's 11.4, maybe 11.5. But nonetheless, numbers are up from this point in time last year. What are you guys doing? Trump has offered, hey, man, I can help you out. Send the National Guard in. We can get this thing solved. He can't do it unless the governor and or the mayor gives him permission to do so. So he's not a tyrant. He's offering assistance to clean the city of Chicago up. Because who's going to be the victims of the crime? It's going to be black on black crime. It's going to be Latino on Latino crime. That's what's happening. Illegal alien on illegal alien crime. These people, it's amazing. Strengthening and modernizing our military, making it without question the strongest and most powerful in the world. There's no doubt in my mind that the president has done that. Yes, do we have to adapt to modern day warfare? Frankly, we're learning a lot from Ukraine and their experience with Russia. We are not, our military isn't being weakened. I understand there are some things going on with Hegseth and Driscoll after he resigned, and some of the higher ups have either resigned or been pushed out by Hegseth. I get it. But I also understand Marco Rubio gave a great explanation. He thought Hegseth was doing a good job. And with every administration, there is going to be some change. There is going to be some friction. But in the long term, Secretary of Defense Hegseth is trying to build our military to the juggernaut that he thinks it should be with the approval of Donald Trump. Keep the dollar, the U.S. dollar, as the world's reserve currency. Guys, if the U.S. dollar was not the world's reserve currency, we would not be able to straight up choke the IRGC out right now, which Scott Bessent, the Secretary of Treasury, I love Scott Bessent as Secretary of Treasury. Honestly, the guy has been absolutely phenomenal. I wish they would have started this campaign about 6 months ago. I'm not going to lie to you. But nonetheless, I'm glad that it's all hands on deck, choking the people out that are allowing the IRGC to remain in charge. And I suspect at some point in time, the people of Iran will be able to stand up and hopefully be armed. Fight for and protect Social Security and Medicare with no cuts, including no changes to the retirement age. Hey, people, if you're older and you're retiring, what about Medicare for all? That sounds so good. Medicare for all, right? Everybody's going to be hunky-dory. Everybody's going to have health care. Guys, if we go to Medicare for all, particularly if you're a senior, you're going to be the first to go. You're going to be just like Canada. We would be just like Canada. Eventually, what would happen is these people would say, hey, you're a little sick. You're older. You need surgery. No, we've got some younger people. We don't want to waste the time. We don't want to waste the money. We don't have enough doctors. We don't have enough nurses. Medicare for all is a complete and utter joke. Ask anybody in the VA. This is absolutely insane to me. Just crazy. But again, keep the U.S. dollar as the world's reserve currency. I got to tell you guys, I've just been straight up with you. J.D. Vance is against this, VP Vance. I think that's dangerous. If you don't want to go into battle, go overseas to go into battle, you need to make sure that the U.S. dollar is the world's reserve currency. Cancel the electric vehicle mandate and cut costly and burdensome regulations. Guys, I want to remind you, I have a story here and my formerly fingerprinted fingertips somewhere somewhere where the Biden administration was trying to force us in California into EVs. I think it was by 2030. I just want to remind you of the stuff that they were trying to do and what they will do if they get back in power. Life will not be affordable. Life will be completely unaffordable and miserable. They suspect that you'll be miserable and happy. Nothing could be further from the truth. The benefits of AI data centers when we get back, and a reminder of the EV craziness.
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4: I was on some other show and somebody said, what would you say if Donald Trump came and sat down? What would you like to say to him? And you know what my response is? Go yourself, you mother. That's what I would say to him. Uh-huh. Like, what kind of man would you be if you looked at, if I were to look at Donald Trump and not say exactly that?
5: Yeah.
4: I mean, the way in which he talks about, demeans and treats not just my father, my family, and the people that I love. Like, what kind of man would you be if you had anything to say to him other than that? Mm. And so that's the way that I feel about my dad.
0: Well, how did your dad feel about you pimping you out to make money for the Biden family? That's how your dad felt about you, Hunter Biden. Can you guys, this is, honestly, remember, this guy was offering advice to his dad that had dementia, in my opinion, while he was president. This guy, that crackhead, I would say former crackhead, I'm not convinced, was offering advice to the president of the United States of America. Now, Democrats let them do it. Gaslit us for years. Do you really want the COVID lockdowns, gaslighting us with a dementia patient in the White House? Do you seriously want to let these people back in power, particularly now since the DSA are running shop? I could go over the Biden mess. I'll have to do it another day. Scott Jennings already had this guy on, but it was just worth remembering how products cost $40 in 2020, shot up to $51.55. Prices have risen more since 2020 than they did in the 14 years prior, particularly during the Biden administration. The vast majority of price increases took place during Biden's reign. Inflation rate went from 1.9% to just over 9%, eventually settling at about 5% for most of his presidency. Trump got it down to, I think, 3%, under 3%, right now fluctuating at about 4%. It's not perfect, but we're better off than we were by far. I'll have to get to the AI data centers another day. One more clip for you. I want to play Secretary of State Marco Rubio. He, too, was with J.D. Vance today. Anyway, let's just roll the clip here.
21: We woke up to the reality just a few years ago that we are suddenly, as a nation, dangerously dependent on other nations for all sorts of things that we need, not simply for our economic vibrancy, but in many cases for our national security and our very survival as a prosperous nation state. And so now we are involved in this endeavor across the board to try to reverse those mistakes. And it will be the work of multiple administrations, but it starts here and it starts now with this one that is receiving attention at its highest levels.
0: Guys, America is the envy of the world. America should remain the envy of the world. The mistake that we made, some of the mistakes that we've made with trying to nation build, is assuming that people want to be like us instead of being grateful for the country that we live in. And then if people do want to be like us, hey, cool. That's the, I want to be the shining city on the hill. But you have to be careful when you think that people are going to be able to share your worldview, which is why we have to be careful, too, as far as who we let into this country. This is the greatest country that God has ever given, man. I'll just make mention of this. I know we don't have, how much time do we have, Mr. McConnell? Okay, so let me just make mention of this, because I know there's a lot of people, you're going to want to cuss me out here, but I want to share with you benefits of AI data centers, at least some. I've had a guest on my show Patrick Hedger of NetChoice. I was a little iffy on this subject. I'm full-blown AI data centers. Fox News hat tip. This tiny farming town you've never heard of is helping Microsoft to sell America on data centers. Now, here's the rub. We can't stand the big tech people. They're selling this stuff horribly. We don't trust the big tech people. I do not want to lose to China. And all of the negative stuff that you've had virtually, we have talked about it in the podcast. Make sure you share the, or find it on thecarljacksonshow.com. When it comes to water usage, some of these things are self-contained. They can be placed in rural areas away from people. They don't have to suck up your energy costs. They can pay for their own energy. And by the way, for some places struggling, like some cities or towns right here in Central Florida, that are wondering about, hey, what are we going to have to eliminate, you know, or services we'll have to eliminate if property taxes disappear or homestead property taxes? Guess what? AI data centers can pay for that. Stick them in a rural area. Lots of benefits to them. Guys, until next time, do not grow weary doing good. God bless you.
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31: With SRN News, I'm Bob Agnew in Washington. It is no longer just the stuff of science fiction books and movies. Uber and British tech company Wave have launched a robo-taxi service all their own in London.
32: With three Ford Mustang Mach E vehicles equipped with Wave's features, Londoners can now use the autonomous driving technology already available in many US cities. On the surface, these inconspicuous black cabs look just like any other taxi, but the eagle-eyed might spot the sensor arrays on top. Safraz Maredia, Uber's head of autonomous mobility, tells the AP Uber customers won't be able to specifically request a robo-taxi. taxi.
10: So if you as a rider are matched with a Wave vehicle, if there's one nearby that's available, then you can choose to take that ride. Or if you prefer a human-driven ride, like a normal Uber, then you can also decline that and then we'll match you with a human driver.
32: I'm Charles Ledesma.
31: The House has passed a bill aimed at blocking federal funds to colleges to boycott Israel. Democrats came up short in their bid to block that bill. More details from correspondent Bernie Bennett.
12: All but 33 left-wing lawmakers voted to block the measure, which would, quote, prohibit an institution that participates in a non-expressive commercial boycott of Israel from getting government funding. It would also force universities that do get federal funds to affirm their students, quote, are not unreasonably obstructed from studying abroad in Israel. The measure passed 237 to 169, with all but two Republicans voting in favor. House Minority Leader Hakeem Jeffries and his top deputies were among the 167 Democrats to vote no, alongside Republicans Thomas Massie of Kentucky and Warren Davidson of Ohio. Bernie Bennett, Washington.
31: The Netherlands has shifted billions of dollars worth of its gold from the U.S. and Canada to London in what it calls a crisis readiness measure. The Dutch central bank says London's bullion market allows gold to be traded more quickly in the event of a global emergency. This is SRN News.
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19: This afternoon, expect mostly cloudy skies and high humidity with a strong thunderstorm in the area. Be prepared for potential temporary flooding on roads and in poorly drained areas. The temperature will reach a high of 87. Tonight, there may be isolated thunderstorms early on. Otherwise, the sky will be partly to mostly cloudy with a low of 77. I'm meteorologist Jason Caterina. That's your exclusive AccuWeather forecast on AM 930, The Answer.
20: This is Audie Bach. Our Tampa Bay native, Bill Bunkley, keeps us on the straight and narrow and reports on the legislature in Tallahassee. But he's an international guardian of the faith, too, with a heart for Lebanon.

Good afternoon. Welcome to the briefing here on Sail Over Radio. We're broadcasting all across Central Florida from our studios here in Tampa. It's a great day to be with you. Honored to have you on board. As I do each and every day, reminding you that our studio line is open if you would like to join the conversation this afternoon. And it is toll-free all across America. So if you'd like to be a part of our program today, give us a call, 877-943-9673. That's 877-943-9673. Well, unfortunately today, we're going to start off the briefing with a very sad story coming out of Hillsborough County. But first, let me give you a programming update. Coming up at the bottom of the hour, we're going to be talking about a brand new book, The Power to Overcome. The Power to Overcome, How to Triumph in Troubled Times. Charles Crismeyer is going to be our guest. And so I'm looking forward to having an opportunity. And it is something that I think today we are bombarded with so much information that we not only have to keep a steady ship, a steady life, but you know, it seems like we tend to get bombarded more and more from all sides. So we're going to talk a little bit about that, and we'll also expand that again to some of the end times as well. Charles Crismeyer is the founder and president of Save America Ministries. He's been a former trial lawyer for 20 years. He's pastored now for 43 years, and he brings a prophetic word of warning to our troubled world, and we'll have a chance to talk about that as we continue to monitor things very, very closely of what's happening in the Middle East right now, as President Trump continues to choke off the Iranian Republican Guard leadership. But first up on the briefing, some sad news this afternoon. Newswatch Channel 8 is reporting that two people were killed in a private plane crash near Highway 301. And we've got this confirmation also through the Hillsborough County Fire Rescue Service. They received multiple 9/11 calls about an aircraft being down, and when they got to the remote area, it was a small plane. It was fully involved in fire, and it took about 10 minutes to put out the fire. It caused US 301 here in Hillsborough County to be roadblocked there at Massillon Drive. There were two people on board the aircraft, and it's going to be handed over to the Sheriff's Office and the National Transportation Safety Board as they're going to be looking more into this crash. There's a private executive airport that I believe they were attempting to fly into. And as we get more information, if we get more information today, we'll let you know more about anything they may be looking at in terms of the crash. It happened about 8:16 this morning, and I don't know where the plane was taking off or if the plane was landing, but there was a lot of people that witnessed it. There was a lot of 9/11 calls that reported the crash, and sadly, there's two people involved. Now, the plane took off. I'm looking at another source here. The plane did take off from that Tampa Executive Airport that I just mentioned it to you. A lot of aircraft out there, and so a fair amount. In fact, oftentimes, if the governor's flying in on the state plane and he's somewhere east of, say, downtown, I know that that's an airport they have used from time to time when they have flown into the area. So a very, very sad indeed event as we begin to
talk about some of the important things happening in our area this afternoon. Well, I am monitoring also a new proposition that has been suggested for the Hillsborough County school system. Found it pretty interesting. I want to talk to you about this. And it has to do with vaping apparatuses. Vaping apparatuses. And this comes to us from Fox News 13 right here in our area. But Hillsborough County Schools expanding vaping detectors to middle and K through 8 campuses. Very interesting. Now, you have a vaping detector that can be installed in the school. It is the HALO, H-A-L-O, smart sensors, and it can detect airborne vapor from tobacco, from marijuana, and other vaping products. And if it detects it, it will send a warning to the school staff. Now, I didn't know this, but the detectors can also detect unusually loud sounds associated with fights. But the district says that they don't record the audio. They don't save the audio, but it is something that they definitely keep a track on if they have some sort of fight or disturbance that's in the hallway. And this is very important because I know that a few years back, I used to get reports about how much marijuana smoking was happening in some of our high school restrooms. And even the fact that some of those restrooms were not necessarily very closely inspected. They didn't have teachers or administrators that were going into that classroom. Now, I don't want to mention the school, but in that particular school, I know a lot of reports came in, and then I understood that they changed their routine, and they had more of the administrators that were out walking the halls, checking these particular spaces, and trying to make sure the kids didn't know there was a set schedule that somebody was popping in or popping out. But there's no doubt that now that this is going to be expanded to middle schools and K through 8, that ought to get our attention, especially with the need to go to K through 8. Now, I don't think small elementary school kids, the younger kids, are in a category of concern, but the mere fact that in those lower grades, we have children that are going into these areas. And it's another wake-up call for parents to really be involved with your children, be involved with watching their behavior, discussing their behavior, and taking action when necessary. If you suspect something, there's also checking in with the school guidance counselors. And I know parents are sometimes reluctant to do that because of just the potential stigma that might be on your child. But it is a very important thing that with all of what's happening, and again, the exposure to fentanyl that is out there now and part of the overall risk, that we have to be more and more plugged in to what our children are doing, because you take fentanyl, fentanyl is a killer. I mean, if the kids get wrapped up in that, and we know there's fentanyl-laced drugs that are throughout our area, as well as not only Florida, but the country. But I know that if I were to find out that my youngster got into something that had fentanyl and it put him in an emergency room and he was fighting for his life,
I would be a most unhappy camper. So good news is that I'm glad that they have added this particular protection to more of our schools. The unfortunate aspect is that we have to be taking steps in this direction because of what's happening in our economy and not our economy, but what's happening in our nation and what's happening to our children in general. And so we really have to be watchmen on the wall for our own kids, because I know parents that have had good kids. They got wrapped up with the wrong people. We had a special guest yesterday talking about that in her brand new book. And I just hope that you're paying close attention and being vigilant. When we come back, some of you may have been seeing some low-flying helicopters here in Hillsborough County. Well, there's nothing to be alarmed about, but let me tell you a little bit about what's going on about the helicopters. That's coming up next on The Briefing. I'm Bill Bunkley. Don't go away. We'll be right back.

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3: 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Again, that's Ladies Leadership Luncheon with me, Laura Trump, Friday, November 13th. Come meet me and other like-minded women Friday, November 13th at the iconic Mar-a-Lago Club.

We're back. Bill Bunkley here. This is The Briefing on Salem Radio. Our phone lines are open at 877-943-9673. We are standing by. Some of you have been following the very sad trial of Lindsay Clancy. That is the mother who killed her children, and she has been in court for several days. This is the sixth day that the jury has been deliberating her fate. And we understand the jury has now come back into the jury sent a note to the judge. And just give you a little bit of an update under the particular laws of jurisdiction and how he sent the jury back to the jury room to continue deliberating. If they come back with a note again, and a note that he may have in their hand, it might automatically trigger a mistrial. Now, the defense, I believe, said this morning, the lead defense attorney said that if it's a mistrial, they definitely would request a new trial. Have to see what the prosecution's going to say about all this. Do know that when you have a mistrial of something of this magnitude, that if you have a mistrial, people look at it as always being in favor of the prosecution, because whatever the defense was going to put up in their defense over the days of the trial, they've already put all of that out there. So the prosecution has an advantage because they know exactly what the defense is going to present again if they go to have another trial. But nonetheless, the defense lawyer said that that's exactly what they were going to do. So we will see. You know, there's one way that she could be committed to an institution, a mental institution, for the rest of her life. A little bit of just speculating now, but because I haven't really talked about this the last several days until we were going to get more to the verdict and open it up then, but because this note may trigger a mistrial. Now, we understand jurors are being questioned in court right now after submitting that note, so we'll keep an eye on that as he...

0: just going to jail, do my 8 years, and he had a thing on George Soros and how the tentacles of George Soros are there. Do you understand George Soros, ladies and gentlemen? George Soros owns the jurors. George Soros pays those people to protest and wear pink hats. George Soros has a hitman on every corner, okay? They had to change the narrative from El Said to Piker. That was, okay, they gave money. Tucker Carlson, another Judas, okay? That's what he is. He's a Judas. He went to Turkey, and they paid him off, and now he sold Jesus out for 30 pieces of silver. Anybody that votes for El Said in Michigan, okay, the judgment of God is coming on Michigan, and I wouldn't be surprised that you had an earthquake and you're not, and nobody in Michigan is left. The guy's unholy. He's a disgrace. Mondami's a disgrace. Okay, George Soros is a Muslim who hates America. And by the way, Rubio, none of these people should be able to run for office. They're openly saying they're against America. They hate America. They hate our Constitution. And that's treason. They're openly saying they're guilty of treason. If China dropped the bomb on us tomorrow, we would go to war with them. Okay, by the way, Pete Hegseth is the greatest Secretary of War. When you see the media and you see the people come out against Pete Hegseth, that means he's doing a tremendous job and they're trying to find some. Pete, you're the greatest Secretary of War we've ever had, and I told Donald to bomb Iran, wipe him off the face of this earth, and take the oil. I told you 6 months ago, because there's no negotiating with these lunatics. You're not as tough as you used to be when you were 40 years young. And let me tell Donald something else. Get these preachers and bring them to the White House and tell them to stand up for Jesus, because the Republicans aren't perfect. But do you want your daughter competing against a transgender in college or in high school or anyone else? No, we don't. Okay, and God bless Byron, Donald, and Ron DeSantis, who had a great meeting over there at Pepin, to stand up for our state and our country, and let's get to work and save the country. Bill, love you more than you'll ever love me. I'll talk to you soon, baby. Peace.
1: Thank you, Todd. With love both ways. Good to have you with us. 877-943-9673. Could we go to the trial if we can? Let's pick up this live feed, and let's listen in and see if we can hear what is going to happen.
2: Before the court are 12 deliberating jurors and 6 alternates in the matter of Commonwealth versus Lindsey Clancy. All other parties are present.
3: All right. Thank you, Madam Clerk.
2: You're welcome.
3: Good afternoon, everyone. I just wanted to go over a couple of things this afternoon. First off, I want to remind you that you are required to follow my instructions on the law as I gave them to you. All right. I also want to, at this point, go over the instruction that I gave you about reasonable doubt. All right, and so, reasonable doubt. The burden is on the Commonwealth to prove beyond a reasonable doubt that the defendant is guilty of the charges made against her. What is proof beyond a reasonable doubt? Well, the term is often used and probably pretty well understood, though it's not easily defined. Proof beyond a reasonable doubt does not mean proof beyond all possible doubt, for everything in the lives of human beings is open to some possible or imaginary doubt. A charge is proved beyond a reasonable doubt if, after you've compared and considered all of the evidence, you have in your minds an abiding conviction to a moral certainty that the charge is true. When we refer to moral certainty, we mean the highest degree of certainty possible in matters relating to human affairs, based solely on the evidence that has been put before you in this case. I've told you that every person is presumed to be innocent until they are proved guilty, and that the burden of proof is on the prosecutor. If you evaluate all the evidence and you still have a reasonable doubt remaining, the defendant is entitled to the benefit of that doubt and must be acquitted. It's not enough for the Commonwealth to establish a probability, even a strong probability, that the defendant is more likely to be guilty than not guilty. That is not enough. Instead, the evidence must convince you of the defendant's guilt to a reasonable and moral certainty, a certainty that convinces your understanding and satisfies your reason and judgment as jurors who are sworn to act conscientiously on the evidence. This is what we mean by proof beyond a reasonable doubt. All right. And with that, I'm going to ask you to resume your deliberations.
4: Court, all rise, please.
1: All right. Let's go ahead and bring it back. Well, he sort of stumped everybody, so I don't know what was in that note.

But I have to assume, well, we do know what's in the note. What we've seen here is obviously the note did not come back and say, we have reached a deadlock. If that's what the note have said, if the jurors were brought back in and they reiterated that in their presence of the judge in the courtroom on the record, then it would have been declared a mistrial. So what was in that note was wanting to have a further explanation about reasonable doubt. And you heard the judge review that whole question. And that is something that you have to really give some thought and focus on. If you have doubt as to the guilt of Lindsey Clancy, who has been alleged to have killed her children. I don't think that is the issue. The issue is whether she's mentally stable, or is she in a situation where she needs to be in a mental institution and not guilty by reason of insanity. And of course, that's the direction that the defense is trying to go to. And that would be a two-step process to try and have her committed, but not with any long lifetime sentence, but something that could be reheard in the future, and maybe to grant her release. All right. We're going to take a break. Coming up next, my guest, Charles Crismeyer, The Power to Overcome, How to Triumph in Troubled Times. It's a brand new book we'll talk about in a minute. I'll be right back.

0: with SRN News, I'm Bob Agnew in Washington. The Dutch Central Bank is relocating some of its gold holdings to London, citing resilience and crisis preparedness. The announcement may sound ominous. Officials say the goal is simply to position more gold inside the global bullion marketplace where it can be bought, sold, or pledge with fewer hurdles if emergencies should arise. London is the epicenter for the gold trading industry. Russians have been getting impacted more directly in recent months by the war with Ukraine. Over the summer, swarms of buzzing drones from Ukraine have hit oil refineries, triggered a gasoline shortage, and online retailers have had their warehouses attacked as well. The death toll from that tragic flooding in Nepal has risen to just over 1,200, with more than 4,200 people still missing. On Wall Street, it's been a booming session today. Not far from the close, the Dow is up by 604 points. NASDAQ up 392. This is SRN News.
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8: This afternoon, expect mostly cloudy skies and high humidity with a strong thunderstorm in the area. Be prepared for potential temporary flooding on roads and in poorly drained areas. The temperature will reach a high of 87. Tonight, there may be isolated thunderstorms early on. Otherwise, the sky will be partly to mostly cloudy with a low of 77. I'm meteorologist Jason Caterina. That's your exclusive AccuWeather forecast on AM 930, The Answer.

0: We're back. Phil Bunkley here. Going to have a chance to talk about a brand new book. Welcome back in, all of you listening all across Central Florida. We're going to talk about The Power to Overcome, How to Triumph in Troubled Times. My guest this afternoon is Charles Crismeyer, and we're excited to have him with us this afternoon. He is the founder and president of Save America Ministries. He served as a trial lawyer for 20 years and a pastor for 43 years. And he brings prophetic word and warning in our troubled times. He hosts a daily radio program as well by the name of Viewpoint. And he is the author of 12 books. Now, The Power to Overcome, How to Triumph in Troubled Times, talks about the biblical concept of spiritual endurance followed by victory, and takes a deep dive of what it truly means for a Christian believer to be the term that we use so often is called being an overcomer. And the book is structured around the 7 specific warnings and promises by Jesus to him that overcometh in the book of Revelation. And to begin to unpack this, I want to welcome Crismeyer to the program. Good to have you with us this afternoon.
1: Well, Bill, it's my privilege. I was a former Florida boy during my senior year in high school, graduated from Lakeland High School in 1963.
0: Oh, yeah.
1: Worked at the first Publix in America on South Florida Avenue during my high school year. So I guess I'm a wannabe Florida boy.
0: Yeah, and you work for George Jenkins' original store. That's pretty good stuff.
1: Well, listen, it's good to be on board with you, and I appreciate the opportunity to talk about my latest book, The Power to Overcome, because we're in a desperate time right now. I don't think people quite realize the serious nature of the time that we're living in. And we might think that what we've got to overcome is economic problems, and we've got to overcome Iran, or we've got to overcome Ukraine and Russia. We've got to overcome all those kinds of things. But that's not really what the Bible's talking about. That's not what Jesus was talking about, and that's not what this book is talking about.
0: You know, we suffer today, and by the way, we have 2 platforms today that I broadcast on every afternoon. We have a Christian teaching and talk platform, and then we also have our conservative platform called The Answer. So we have an audience of believers and an audience of conservatives who may not be believers to know our audience. But, you know, with all the information that's bombarding us, and now we're on the doorstep of it multiplying a million times with AI, you know, we get so bombarded, and we've got such a large amount of information. That information is just so overwhelming. And I think that's why we have more and more, whether you're a Christian or a non-believer, you have the access to all these news outlets, of which I tell my audience, just limit that greatly. But talk a little bit as we begin to plug in to knowing exactly how to be an overcomer. And I think the first step is putting on a filter. What's your thought about that?
1: Well, yeah, I agree with you. If we're so steeped in all of the things that are going on, I do think we need to be informed. But the problem here, Bill, is that we are on information overload. We're not lacking in information. What we're lacking in is transformation.
0: Right.
1: And so much of the so-called Bible teaching out there today is really promoting information. And it gives us the illusion that if we just have more information, that that's going to make us a better Christian. It isn't necessarily true. The Bible is not about information, even though it's filled with information. The purpose of the information is transformation. And so it's like the Apostle Paul said in Romans chapter 12, he said, let's not be conformed to this world, but let's be transformed by the renewing of our minds, that we might prove what is that good and acceptable and perfect will of God. So he's saying, look, this is not about religious information. This is about our lives being transformed, pursuing the kingdom of God rather than the kingdoms of men. We've got a kingdom problem. Who is the king? Who is the Lord? And the unfortunate thing is that our flesh, the world, the flesh, and the devil keep us oriented toward the kingdoms of this world rather than the kingdom of God. But Jesus said, seek first the kingdom of God and his righteousness, and then all these other things will happen. So if we can understand that and the need for transformation, then perhaps we can understand why this book is so intensely practical. It's more relevant than you might imagine. The power to overcome, how to triumph in troubled times. These are not idle words. These are words that Jesus chose very specifically to him that overcomes, to him that overcomes, to him that overcomes. And then he says, and he that hath an ear to hear, let him hear. In other words, you have to have a will or an ear to hear in order to truly be an overcomer.
0: So let's talk a little bit about validating not only the word of God, but validating the words of Jesus. If so we have Christians that are very much into the word every day, and they're well aware of biblical prophecies. They're aware of the number of prophecies that have already been fulfilled. They know of the remaining prophecies relative to the end times that is still before us. They also realize that things are happening very fast. The most obvious one was 1948, the reorganization of Israel. So you have that group. Then you have, Charles, you have the Christians that are kind of, you know, they're Christians, I hate to say in name only, but they really don't know much about a word, the word. They don't know much about end times prophecy. And then you have the unsaved who have no orientation to everything. So when we talk about end times or we say, hey, this happened, you almost can bet that you're going to have three different reactions. But talk about the validity, if you will, to the fact that we've had a lot of prophecies that have been fulfilled. And what we're seeing moment by moment when we're watching Russia, we're watching Turkey, we're obviously watching Iran. You got some of the couple of countries down in Africa, and we're keeping an eye on China as well. What's happening in Europe? 10 kings are going to be rising up, 10 individuals, 10 organizations. We're moving so close to this deal where there'll be a rapture and then there will be an antichrist. Talk a little bit about how we get plugged in to know the facts of the Bible so we can really realize where we're at.
1: Okay, well, you just laid out a discussion for half an hour for sure.
0: We still got 15 minutes.
1: All right, well, I'll talk about all these issues on my radio program myself. And but the focus that I always bring is not just to the information, but to why that information is important. What is it? It's not just the information. It's something that God wants us to know because he wants us to do and be something. And so let's reframe that. First of all, what time is it? Well, we know that the end times began on the day of Pentecost 1970 years ago. The day of Pentecost, Shavuot, when Peter stood up before the people as the Holy Spirit was poured out upon the church at that time, and he said, this is that which was spoken by the prophet Joel, that in the last days I will pour out my Spirit upon all flesh. So that began 1970 years ago, approximately. Now, we have another scripture in Ezekiel chapter 38 talking about a Gog and Magog war that's going to take place, hasn't taken place yet, that's going to take place, actually sets forth a number of the different nations that are going to be participant in that to take a spoil in Israel. But here's the point I want to get across. It's to take place in the latter days. Now, the latter days are a much shorter portion of the last days. I believe that we are in the latter portion of the last days.
0: Amen.
1: In fact, we're in the latter portion of the latter portion of the last days.
0: Yeah.
1: We don't know exactly how long that period is. But the point of the matter is not to know what time it is, but what am I supposed to do with regard to what time it is? In other words, if we see the time approaching of the Lord's return, and we have any inkling that that's going to take place, then the scripture tells us we have to be prepared. Be prepared. Well, what does that mean? That means I profess Christ at a Billy Graham rally in 1949? No. It means that I'm living for Christ today. That's what it means. What does it mean? Christ is not coming back for a bride with spot, wrinkle, or any such thing, scripture says. Okay. So that means something has to happen in my life because Jesus said, I am righteous, I'm holy, be ye holy as I am. So something has to happen in my life. And it's not just an idle confession. It's a life that is to be lived. And that's the Hebrew meaning of the word belief. It's not just an attestation to certain religious facts, saying, I know this and I agree with that. No, it's about conforming your life to what you say you believe. Otherwise, there's no integrity in the belief. So that having been said, let's make a very quick trip to the book of Revelation. Everybody wants to know, as human beings, we're into the fascination game, right? We're always fascinated by this, that, or the other. So all the marketing that goes on out there is about fascination. Whether it's sex fascination, economic fascination, the things going on in the end times and so on, it's all fascination. But that's not God's purpose or focus. His purpose is that we be changed, that we be transformed, that we be formed in the image of his son and live accordingly. So if you look at the book of Revelation, you find that the first three chapters set forth who Jesus is. He declares it very plainly, and then he addresses the seven churches of Asia, which are representative of the then-time church, the now-time church, and the end-time church. To each one of those, he says, to him that overcometh. Now, he lays out that these churches, these are professing believers that are not living according to Jesus' will.
0: That's right.
1: There's something about each one of them that is not living according to Jesus' will. They've lost their first love, or they've engaged in sexual fornication, or all kinds of different things. They're not living according to God's will. In other words, they profess to be believers, but they're not living as if they do, as if they are. So he says, to each one of them, to him that overcomes, to him that overcomes. And then he says, follows it up, he that hath an ear to hear, let him hear. In other words, what are you going to do about this message? It's not just enough to hear it. You have to be a doer of it, a follower through. Then in Revelation 21, he concludes the book with the same message. He says, to him that overcometh will inherit all things. But, and then he lists some illustrations of what it means not to be an overcomer. And it ain't going to be a pretty result. So here's the deal. If we look at the book of Revelation, everything between Revelation chapter 4, from Revelation chapter 4 to Revelation chapter 20, is all about fascination. It's all about information, but it's not about transformation. It's about telling us what's going to happen and various things like that, and that's where we spend all of our time, all of our theorizing, all of our efforts, and it's fascinating. But in doing that, we miss the point. The whole book of Revelation is about being prepared. It's about overcoming. So then the question is, okay, if it's about overcoming, what do I have to overcome? Oh, well,
0: volumes.
1: That leaves it. Yeah, volumes, exactly. So how do you distill that? As a good trial lawyer, I tried to represent this like a trial lawyer would to a jury. And lay it out so plainly. My wife, who doesn't have the same directness of personality that I have, she's been reading the book and she says, Chuck, this is amazing. It's so easy to read. It's not just educational. It's actually like a coach leading us along the way to help us to understand what to do, what to be. how God wants us to live. And that's what's missing in most of our teaching today.
0: Now, folks, if you're just tuning in, the book I'm recommending this afternoon that you pick up right away is The Power to Overcome. Main message here, The Power to Overcome, How to Triumph in Troubled Times. Charles Chris Meyer is my guest. And I want to now circle in on this concept of overcoming. Uh-huh. And in the fourth unit of your book, you begin with chapter 17. So if I'm going to be an overcomer, it's very clear that we can't be an overcomer just in our flesh or in our personal ability. We have to be a student, not just of Revelation, not just of the seven churches, the promises.
1: Right.
0: We have to dive in to so many other areas of Scripture as there's ongoing teaching on how to set our bearings, how to set our course, and when we're challenged by the winds or adversity, how do we overcome? And
1: okay.
0: That's the beautiful thing about your book. So I want to pivot back to that because I want you to talk about some of the nuggets in your book that will help people when they get it.
1: Yeah, well, first of all, we have to organize our thoughts a little bit. And most of us would recognize that, our big enemies are threefold: the world, the flesh, and the devil. The world, the flesh, and the devil. Well, what's the world? Well, the world is really our environment. It is our culture. What do you think is driving Americans today? It's our culture. What do you think is driving Christians today? It's our culture. We have absorbed the ways of the culture and thought, actually, since the church growth movement began in the 1970s in Southern California, we have actually been somewhat seduced into thinking that if we become a little bit more like the culture, we can win the culture.
0: Mm-hmm.
1: That was the
0: mm-hmm.
1: whole foundation of the church growth movement.
0: Yep.
1: Then that was deemed not to be sufficient. So we had the seeker sensitive movement that dumbed down the requirements of God's word and will for our lives, even the more so to try to seduce more people in. But we were deceiving ourselves and deceiving the people that were coming in because we didn't tell them what it meant to truly be a disciple of Christ. The power to overcome. There had to be something to be overcome. So the first thing that has to overcome is the understanding that the power of the world or the culture is so great and so seductive that we need to identify what that really looks like. And that's what this book does. Secondly, the world, actually, we did the world, the flesh. Every one of us holds this treasure in earthen vessels. We all put our pants on the same way everybody else does, from Billy Graham all the way to someone in prison. Doesn't matter. Pastors all put their pants on the same way. So the problem is that in the flesh, the Apostle Paul said, we're going to have trouble. You're going to have trouble. Why? Because your flesh always wars against your spirit. It does. Read Romans 8, and it tells you so clearly. It says that our carnal or fleshly mind is not subject to the law of God, it can't even be subject to it. We're at war with our flesh, and the flesh leads to corruption.
0: All right.
1: Why do
0: Charles, if you could hold that right there, we've got a hard break coming up, but don't go away. We'll have 3 or 4 minutes with Charles Chris Meyer in just a moment. We're talking about his brand new book, The Power to Overcome, How to Triumph in Troubled Times. And yes, you can have courage. But you get that courage, you get the knowledge base to be an overcomer, you get it from the Word. We'll pick that up in a moment. I'm Bill Bunkley. This is The Briefing. 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
0: We're back. Bill Bunkley here. We just got about 4 minutes, 3 or 4 minutes before we wrap up the first hour. I want to get right back to our guest, author Charles Crismeyer. His book is The Power to Overcome, How to Triumph in Troubled Times. Very much recommending this. I had to interrupt you, but I want you to finish that thought and give us some final thoughts about some of the nuggets in about 3 minutes or so that people can find in your book, because this is a must read.
1: All right. Thank you so much, Bill. Hey, listen, we talk about the world or the culture. We talk about the flesh now. That which is of the flesh reaps corruption. We live in the flesh, but we're not supposed to live according to the flesh. The flesh is a dictator. It is encompassed by sin. In sin did our parents conceive us. The scripture says that very clearly. Therefore, even though we may have been born again and confessed Christ as Savior, we are still faced with a battle. Even the Apostle Paul makes it very, very clear in the book of Romans, the battle that he himself faced. He said, I don't even count myself to have overcome myself. I don't consider myself to have finished the course, but this one thing I do, forgetting those things that are behind and pressing forward to the things that are ahead, I'm going to press toward the mark for the prize of the high calling of God in Christ Jesus. That means I've got to be an overcomer. What am I going to overcome? Well, look at this way. Think about the divorce rate for the past 25 years in the Bible Belt of America. Would you believe that the divorce rate in the Bible Belt of America has exceeded the nation as a whole by 50%? I want you to think about that.
0: Yep.
1: Because if that's the Bible Belt that America's relying upon to lead us back to Christ, we got a big problem of the flesh.
0: Yes, sir.
1: A huge problem of the flesh. Then, how about in Dallas, Texas, the buckle of the Bible Belt, where 13 major, major ministries, the leaders in America's ministry and the world, collapsed all within a year and a half. Why? Because they put their pants on one leg at a time and they were overcome.
0: Yes.
1: They were overcome. And we're susceptible just like they are. I'm not bringing them to account. That's God's business. But that's the fact. How about 70% of Christian men admitting to be involved in pornography? How about 34% of Christian women admitting to be involved in pornography? These are the latest figures. These are the latest figures. How about 30% of Christian pastors admitting to be involved in pornography? Pornography is adultery. And adultery will keep you out of the kingdom of God.
0: Got about 2 minutes. Go ahead.
1: All right. So we've got that. And then finally, we've got the devil. Well, I'm going to do a program today on my own program, starting in about 6-7 minutes, Dancing with the Devil. How do we dance with the devil? You see, the devil doesn't make us do anything. The devil did not make Eve submit to him in the garden. He seduced her by giving her an alternative thought. He planted a thought in her mind, and she bought the thought, which was contrary to what God had said. That's one of the biggest problems that we have as professing Christians. We buy into thoughts that are inserted in our minds, sometimes even by Christians, sometimes even by pastors, but they're not they're contrary to the word, will, and ways of God. So there's so many things. This book gets real practical for each one of us so that we know, you know, as you read this book, the Holy Spirit will witness to you. It's full of scripture to help us apply it in a way that will be transforming in our lives. That's the purpose. Transformation.
0: Right. Folks, I want to tell you the book is The Power to Overcome, How to Triumph in Troubled Times. Charles Crismier has been my guest. C-R-I-S-M-I-E-R. C-R-I-S-M-I-E-R. You'll learn about the challenges we face. You'll learn about the cosmic calls, the Christ of victory, the call to overcome, and the challenge of the church. Very laid out like you would expect by a trial lawyer. My friend, thanks for being with us, Chris Crismier. Have a great show.
1: Thanks so much, Bill. Appreciate it.
0: Bless you.
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7: With SRN News, I'm Bob Agnew in Washington. We may have an idea next week of at least how one Federal Reserve governor plans to vote on whether to raise interest rates.
8: Christopher Waller, an outspoken member of the Federal Reserve's governing board, says whether he'll say yes to an interest rate hike later this month will depend largely on next week's inflation report. The government releases the August inflation numbers on September 11th. Waller says if the numbers show inflation continuing to cool, he'd be willing to keep the Fed's benchmark interest rate unchanged. But he says if inflation comes in hot, he'll consider a rate hike. Several members of the Fed's rate-setting committee have voiced concerns that price increases are too high. Others suggest that inflation is slowly cooling and that higher borrowing costs are not necessary. Donna Warder, Washington.
7: The chipmaker NVIDIA is expanding its AI reach and will acquire an artificial intelligence platform for billions of dollars.
9: NVIDIA is buying artificial intelligence software platform Hugging Face for nearly $13 billion. NVIDIA's CEO Jensen Huang says more than 18 million developers, researchers, and creators use Hugging Face to share models, data sets, and applications. Huang also says Hugging Face will remain an open platform, and developers will choose the models, frameworks, and the computing platforms they want. I'm Marcela Sanchez.
7: A plan by the Environmental Protection Agency could make it harder for the public to learn about and comment on proposed AI data centers.
10: The EPA proposal would eliminate a federal requirement that states notify the public and seek comment before issuing air pollution permits for data centers and other industrial sites. States could still invite public comment, but that would no longer be required as a condition to grant permits. Critics say that could thwart residents from learning about proposed data centers and weighing in before projects are approved and construction begins.
7: That is Bernie Bennett reporting, and this is SR.
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15: Foundations of Freedom, a look at America's founding principles and the leaders who shaped our nation.
21: Ronald Reagan understood that liberty could never be taken for granted. In 1967, he warned Americans, freedom is a fragile thing, and it's never more than one generation away from extinction. President Reagan knew the freedoms secured by one generation were not guaranteed to survive to the next. Today, as socialistic ideas that place greater power in the hands of government gain renewed support, Reagan's warning carries even greater weight. Freedom is more than inheritance. It's a responsibility, one we all share. Every generation must fight for the principles that made self-government possible. Freedom only survives when each generation chooses to defend it. So, do we have the courage to defend and protect what is being challenged, the very principles that made America the greatest experiment in history?
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25: This afternoon, expect mostly cloudy skies and high humidity with a strong thunderstorm in the area. Be prepared for potential temporary flooding on roads and in poorly drained areas. The temperature will reach a high of 87. Tonight, there may be isolated thunderstorms early on. Otherwise, the sky will be partly to mostly cloudy with a low of 77. I'm meteorologist Jason Caterina. That's your exclusive AccuWeather forecast on AM 930, The Answer.

0: and welcome back. This is The Briefing with Bill Bunkley, and we're going to pivot a little bit in hour number two because of the breaking news that happened just a few moments ago in the Lindsey Clancy trial. So the juror sent a note to the judge. And when we got that news, we thought that it might be a note saying that, once again, they could not come to a unanimous decision. So the judge, just moments ago, brought them back into the courtroom. And apparently, there was a question that the judge was answering again. He's answered it, I believe, once or twice previously about the whole idea of the benefit of doubt, or I have some doubt. What level of doubt? How large and wide does a doubt has to be in whether you render someone innocent or guilty? Just being very general right here. So what happened was, and we only took a few seconds or a few moments when we found out that there was, I guess, juror or jurors that didn't understand the instructions again about reasonable doubt. And so the judge brought the jury in, convened the court, explained reasonable doubt again, and then send them back to the jury room. And they're back in the jury room. Now, this is unfolding with some real drama because, and I'm relying on Fox News right now because obviously we just came off an extended book interview live. And so I'm not able to be, I'm not AI, so I can't be doing four things at one time. So I'm kind of taking this a step at a time. But apparently, what happened was that a dispute broke out in this Lindsey Clancy murder trial today, and it was over a report that one juror, just one, is refusing to follow the judge's instructions on the law. Now, the defense attorney for Ms. Clancy, Mrs. Clancy, Kevin Reddington, he's the older gentleman with the silver hair. Kevin Reddington told the court that the jury foreperson had reported, quote, there's one juror who refuses to listen to the law on reasonable doubt. Lawyer Reddington argued the judge's earlier instruction did not go far enough and ask him to remove the juror. Quote, if we come back here in a half an hour with a mistrial because of a juror that has just spurned the instructions of this court, it's a shame. Again, the defense attorney wants this juror removed from the panel immediately. Now, you know that there are backup jurors who are in the room going through the whole process in case somebody got sick, somebody couldn't continue. Now, let's go to the prosecution side. The prosecutors objected to removing anybody. And they said, quote, there is no way to determine what the deliberations are, who's correct, who's incorrect, nor should we attempt to, because that's part of deliberations. The prosecutors argued that the judge had acted appropriately by asking each juror whether they could follow the law and re-instructing on reasonable doubt. These are things that we didn't see. These are things I wasn't aware of because we were involved with our live programming. Now, the judge in the case is William Sullivan. So William Sullivan, the judge, declined to remove the juror, calling the discharge of a deliberating juror, quote, a sensitive undertaking, unquote. Judge Sullivan said it would not be proper, quote, to side with one side or the other of the deliberations, close quote, noting the jurors had again affirmed they could follow his instructions. So, he overruled the defense's objection, and the court recessed. Now, just remind you, she faces three counts of first-degree murder in the deaths of her own children, Cora, Dawson, and Callan. She is not disputing killing them, but she said that she was suffering from postpartum psychosis. And in a further, just a little bit more of an update, you know, this whole thing was a tense moment. And Kevin Reddington, who was a defense attorney, I mean, he was gesturing with his papers in hand, and then he was going back and forth speaking with the defendant. And keep in mind, we have a jury of 9 women and 3 men. 9 women and 3 men, and they went back to the jury room to continue deliberations. Reminding you here that the jurors have not once but twice reported they were deadlocked, and the judge has urged them to keep working toward a verdict. Now, the prosecution has brought 3 different counts of first-degree murder in the deaths of these children. And so, this is a very interesting moment, and it could very well be life or death for the defendant. It could mean life or death, or it could be being assigned to a mental institution because of the postpartum psychosis. Now, I'm not a lawyer. I'm not a doctor. I'm not a psychiatrist. So what I'm sharing here is just giving you a little bit of where we are at, because this has gone on for quite some time. Now, the jurors have been excused for the day. We know that there was an attempt or something happened outside the court with one or more of the jurors in the area of jury tampering. There are people, as you would imagine, outside this courtroom on both sides of this very emotional trial, this very emotional debate, if you will. But the jurors have been excused for the day. I'm just going to wonder out loud, it was just mentioned. I wonder if it was a mistake not to sequester the jurors. And what I mean by that is, this is the 6th day, and the jurors are going home every night. Now, they're given instructions. You're not supposed to watch anything. You're not supposed to talk to anybody. And the court is being gracious to let you go home to your home environment rather than, you know, going to a hotel, being fed, kept at the hotel, then brought back to the court every day. I just wonder if it was a mistake not to sequester this jury and to keep them together, to keep them from any side of any kind of outside interference to the best that can be done. You know, there's phones in a hotel room, there's cell phones, there's television reporting going on. But apparently I could be wrong, but apparently there is a minority of jurors who are struggling with their reasonable doubt, and they won't come over to the side of the jurors that are inclined to find her guilty. Now, it could be the other way around. It could be we have a majority of, say, the jurors are in the mindset to find her not guilty, but there's one or two jurors that may really think she's guilty. I think it's the previous. If they have doubts, reasonable doubts, I think it would go the other way. So what an excruciating few days, not only during the trial for the families, the husband and the other members of the family, and for the jurors and for those in the courtroom, the lawyers. So they've gone home for the day. We'll see what happens tomorrow. But this is becoming extremely unusual. I'm Bill Bunkley. This is the briefing on Salem Radio, broadcasting all across Central Florida. I'll be right back. Praise the God who gives and takes away. Bill Bunkley here, getting hit.
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Welcome back. Bill Bunkley here. This is the briefing on Salem Radio, and I purposely wanted this intro music to this segment to play on because I'm going to talk about a very, very troubling report. Reminding you, our phone lines are open at 877-943-9673. 877-943-9673. Yesterday, we had a very informative book review. The book was called Ensnared. Mrs. Chin was the author. And it was about her childhood struggles. She got wrapped up in the occult, got wrapped up in dark Masonic rituals. And we explored at some length, especially in the period of one's childhood, about in those formative years when those precious little brains are starting to form. And what happens to those individuals and those families that are dysfunctional or extremely dysfunctional? And those situations of early adolescent child abuse. Now, I'm going to be discussing suicide, so if that's something that you have children or others in the car, you may deem as a parent, guardian, not to be something that you want the children to plug into. So, but I'm going to be talking about someone, this name, if you're a sports enthusiast, if you are up on some of the outstanding players of the NFL, you're going to probably remember this name. I'm talking about Alphonso Smith Jr.

demonic possession. And I want to thank Armando Seguero writing for Fox News. Maybe Fox Sports, not sure. The last line in his post warned, quote, "This is it," unquote. We don't know the cause of death. The family has not wanted to confirm it yet. TMZ has reported Smith died by suicide. But OutKick, which is closely affiliated with Fox, could not independently verify the report. He's played on different teams. He was crying out for help. If you look at this final Facebook post, we talked about it yesterday, about when you know someone's had particularly a rough childhood, oftentimes you try and sugarcoat that. You try and move on and move on. But here's another case of apparently the childhood and the feeling that one was demon possessed was never fully dealt with. Smith wrote, "Don't cry for me. I tried everything in my power to fight the demons behind the ones that someone put into me." First of all, we don't fight demons in our own power. As Christ followers, we know that we have to call on the Holy Spirit. Anyone who's done any kind of studying about exorcism or demons, that's not something you take on alone. But interesting, from his viewpoint, he said, "Someone put a demon into me." He says, "I don't want to be that way. I know I have disappointed so many folks. This is a demon capitalized in me. But not only me, it's everyone. I have hurt so many. I needed help and didn't get it." I'm just letting these words sort of sink in just a little bit. He didn't want to be this way. Remember, for those of you who are Christ followers, remember the Apostle Paul says, "You know, I know what I should be doing. I know what I should be doing, but I do things I ought not to do. And I try to right my own ship, and I find myself not doing the things I ought to do again." It is a real life struggle. He says, "I am so sorry. I am a piece of," I'll leave it at that. "It's a lot of you that are. I am a coward, a huge coward. I am sorry." Do you get this absolutely crushing pain he was under? Part of the note addresses his friends and his family. It addresses his children in what is described as appearing to be something of a goodbye. He said, "To my kids, Daddy is so sorry. Daddy is so sorry. To my friends, I love you all, but your boy was," and I'm not going to say what was in the post. "To my family, baby, my mom, my siblings, things happened to your boy, your brother, while I was little, that an older lady did unto me. As a result, guys, I did the same to others."

0: another cautionary note. You got to be very careful in the way that you have been abused, in that anger, in that processing. You can grow up to do the same things to other people. And you're so frustrated because you don't want to do it. But like Paul said, you do it anyway. And the pain from whatever this older lady did to him when he was young in the area of the sexual abuse, according to his post. Please pray over your families. Please, all caps, please pray for all that I've affected. Wow, as Fox reports, a lot of self-reflection. And he found himself so lacking. He says, I am the worst, and I pray my soul rest in heaven, for my heart is pure, but my brain, in caps, and experience is messed up, in caps. Once again to all, I am sorry. This is it. This is our crime. Let's take a break. More of the Bill Bunkley Show in a moment. I'll be right back. I still believe.
1: With SRN News, I'm Bob Agnew in Washington. The White House is taking action, after a number of high-profile tragedies involving unqualified and often foreign national big rig drivers in this country. The White House highlighting a federal crackdown now on what they say are some CDL mills, shutting them down and also getting American truck drivers back to work. New information is surfacing about how radical Democrat socialist James Tallarico is, as he encouraged the Biden administration to perform more abortions in the state of Texas. Tallarico is set to square off against Republican Ken Paxton in the midterm elections. They're going to replace outgoing Republican Senator John Cornyn, one or the other. Well, a lot of Americans preparing to hit the road for the holiday weekend. And while gas prices are not touching their all-time highs, they're still elevated. AAA says, on average, it's $4.14 a gallon nationwide. On Wall Street, the Dow was up over 600 points. This is SRN News.
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5: This afternoon, expect mostly cloudy skies and high humidity with a strong thunderstorm in the area. Be prepared for potential temporary flooding on roads and in poorly drained areas. The temperature will reach a high of 87. Tonight, there may be isolated thunderstorms early on. Otherwise, the sky will be partly to mostly cloudy with a low of 77. I'm meteorologist Jason Caterina. That's your exclusive AccuWeather forecast on AM 930, The Answer.

0: Welcome back. I'm Bill Bunkley on a sad, sad day. As another human being has taken their own life. One that we would think, wow, NFL player, well-known cornerback. You know, we think when we see celebrities or people who are successful, ultra successful, we just think everything's great for them. They got money. And if they got money, everything's great. Well, that is a lie. Money cannot buy happiness. It buys you things. And if you can keep buying things because you get tired of the old things and you just shop and buy and buy and buy and you have unlimited resources to do so, well, what you do is you're just going through a whole lot of Band-Aids. Just like many people when they have an argument, what do? They go out and go shopping. Or they get hurt by something. They go out shopping and buy something. But I just was struck by this again, that we just had this extended conversation yesterday, and this cornerback from Florida, I can't imagine the pain he was going through as he posted it. I guess he posted it on Facebook. Now, a couple things. When I saw the headline, the first thing I thought about, well, you know, these football players are real susceptible when they have multiple brain concussions. And boy, when we have this great focus on dementia, Alzheimer's, I just saw something pop up. Foods that you should avoid if you want to avoid dementia and Alzheimer's. It is a topic. And like our author said earlier, it's one of those topics of fascination. What are the 10 things I can do to keep from getting dementia, Alzheimer's? But when I drill down into the story behind the story, the rest of the news, as Paul Harvey would say, and to find out that this young cornerback, was sexually abused by an older woman. I don't need to get into, we don't know the details. I wouldn't need to get into the details, but that, and somehow, whether it's true or not true, from his point of view, he was possessed by a demon. And apparently whatever happened to him when he was young, and I guess in the area of sexual abuse, he then perpetrated that on others throughout his life. And the reason why I wanted to circle back is, you know, oftentimes when you tune into the briefing, we try to provide you with insight on so many different topics. And it's so easy, as we were talking about in the first hour with our author, about the power to overcome. You know, we hear a lot on cable, we hear a lot on radio, and if it pertains to us, we kind of hear it, we file it away, and then we just keep on trucking. But I guess there was something inside of me, whether as a Christ follower, the Holy Spirit, or my own thoughts and motivation, to just say that especially things that have occurred in your past, whether in childhood or you get up to be, you know, senior age, it's important to deal with those things, to go back and to deal with those things. Consult the Bible, both Old and New Testament, in the area of your struggle, and to seek competent well-trained, in my book, it's Christian counselors, to be able to deal with that. Because the idea is that coming to Christ and we ask him to come into our lives, it's to give us freedom. And Jesus said, I'm a burden lifter. Nothing in this article about his death talked about any kind of spiritual, faith-filled relationship when he was young, not when he was old. And so on face value, take someone that is in the secular realm, and it's all about the God-given abilities he was given physically and then developed to get drafted by the Broncos, later to play for Detroit as a cornerback. And in the end result, the world didn't have the answers for this poor soul. And I think there's someone that may be listening today is the same thing. You're getting up, you're going through the motions. Maybe you don't sleep at night. You're getting up, you're trudging through. I mean, you could be a brilliant PhD doctor doing research, cancer research, or any number of other things. Politician. And you know, you're just not settled within yourself. I did all this to say, please seek help. Don't stay where you're at. You know, when you've got everything balanced out, your whole day is not seeking to hit a home run financially. Your goal should be that you're looking for personal freedom and personal peace. And that means you really, like we just talked about in The Power to Become an Overcomer, you sift out a lot of things. But you don't follow the world system, because you're not going to be happy if you adhere to the world system alone. Because what I'm talking about is joy, and joy is different than happiness. I've said it a gazillion times that happiness is based on happenings. So, for this standout defensive back who played at Wake Forest, he set a new school record with 21 interceptions at Wake Forest. He was drafted in 2009 in the NFL draft, 37th overall. Not bad. And again, he got traded to the Lions after his rookie season. He played 42 games, 11 starts during his four-year career. He finished with 88 tackles, 8 interceptions, and perhaps some lingering personal pain. I just hope nobody has to go through what he's gone through. So I ask you to pray for his family. Pray for his mom. Don't know about it, the situation with his dad, but pray for his children and friends. And let's use this as a life example that if you need to do some soul searching to get some help and to get freedom, seek the Word, both Old and New Testament, and then get with a pastor, possibly a pastor of a theologically sound, Bible-believing church, by the way, and maybe a counselor in the same category. The bottom line is, don't stay where you're at. because you never want to get to where he got. Phone lines are open, 877-943-9673. Next on the briefing this afternoon, we have a mystery on our hands. How many of you watch Fox News? Do any of you watch Fox Business? Fox Cable News Business? Well, there's someone that you probably know because she's been with Fox for over 12 years. She's an online host. She's been with Fox for over 12 years. And we got an abrupt statement a few hours ago that she's no longer with Fox without any explanation as to what happened. I'm talking about Maria Bartiromo. Now, Maria was very close to President Trump. On her business shows, in the weekend business shows, she often had officials of the Trump administration as her guests on her show. I'm not saying that indicates anything, but just want to let you know that that's just the fact. And both her and Fox have cut ties immediately. That's what's startling. Immediately, something serious has happened. Fox News confirmed the separation today. Here's their statement. We thank Maria for her work over the last 12 and a half years and wish her all the best on her next chapter. That's certainly boilerplate of an announcement. It was a total surprise. No one knows, even, I don't know whether she's talked to President Trump by now. I wouldn't be surprised if President Trump called her. And some of those close friends, if she is taking calls, you know, there are people outside of her and her husband and her family and those executives at Fox. Certainly there's a handful of people that know what's up here, but the rest of us in the general public, we have no idea why Maria Bartiromo and Fox made this decision to break up. And come to find out, I didn't realize this, but she has not been on the program for the last few weeks. Maria Bartiromo made her final appearance on Fox Business Network and Fox News way back on August the 7th and August the 9th of this year. That's just about 30 days ago. Now, for those of you that follow stocks, involved with stocks, involved with trading options, you know, Maria Bartiromo, she really got known over at CNBC. And it was a show, CNBC's On the Money, with Maria Bartiromo and The Closing Bell. Way back in 2014, she moved to Fox, where she became the global markets editor for Fox Business Network. So let me tell you about some of the program changes. The morning show that was named after Maria Bartiromo will see a change starting tomorrow. Mornings with Maria will be renamed to Mornings with Fox Business. And there's going to be different anchors on that program as we understand it, rather than just one host. She has a Wall Street segment that she did with Fox and it's going to be renamed FBN's Wall Street. Cheryl Cassone has been announced as the initial host for FBN's Wall Street. After that, rotating anchors will take turns hosting the program. And then also you have the Sunday Morning Futures. This Sunday, the new name will just be Sunday Morning Futures. And guess who's going to be hosting the show? Jason Chaffetz. Now, I like Jason. Maybe I didn't know part of his resume was an extensive background on financial markets and business, but he's going to host the show. Fox did say this may not be permanent and that a new host may be announced later. And as far as the whole Fox Business Network, they're looking to change up their entire weekday lineup. And no, I'm looking at something additional here. And nothing has been announced further than that. Let me just see something here. Here's something that's being reported by Fox News. No, by Yahoo.com Entertainment. This is Yahoo. Bartiromo was one of the network's staunchest believers in President Trump's false accusations of voter fraud during the 2020 presidential election won by Joe Biden. The claims, many of them perpetrated on Bartiromo's Sunday program, resulted in Fox News paying a $787+ million settlement with Dominion Voting Systems, which sued the network for defamation. And also, Fox recently had to issue an apology for comments made by Kevin O'Leary, the entrepreneur, and you know, he is one of the hosts on Shark Tank, who said during an appearance on Bartiromo's program that opponents of his Utah data center were being funded by the Chinese government. So I got a question for you. She's been gone for a month. Has she secretly accepted a role at the White House? J.D. Vance handled the press conference today. As they're rotating the press conferences, he was asked that question. And at the time, he said, man, I just heard about it. I know none of the facts. I know none of the background. That's what he said. And that he did not know the reason for her leaving. Now, we do know that they're looking for a new press secretary to replace Caroline Leavitt. I don't think she would be the new press secretary, but it makes one wonder, but she's been gone for a while. But let me tell you this. As the reason why I pointed out, she has been extremely loyal to President Trump. And President Trump is extremely loyal to those persons who have demonstrated an extreme loyalty to him. So we'll have to see how this plays out. I know that folks like TMZ and others working real hard to get the scoop on what's up. What's the deal? Why for this abrupt announcement and departure? And by the way, they've taken all of her back shows, everything else off the website as if she never, ever worked there. Gotta take a break. I'm Bill Bunkley. This is The Briefing. Be right back.
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3: Now, you probably grew up knowing that socialism doesn't work. It seizes control and, most importantly, seeks to replace God with government. But this ideology is now moving to the very center of our nation's political life. I was born under socialist Islamist regime. I remember when my father's company was taken over by the government. I couldn't wait to turn 18 and escape and find freedom in the West. As these ideologies gain an even stronger foothold in America, we must respond with calm, courage, and biblical conviction. Silence in the face of evil is not faithfulness. I'm Michael Youssef.
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0: Welcome back. Some final thoughts as we wrap up today's edition of the Bill Bunkley Show, and we circle back to Tiger Woods. Now, Tiger Woods has had his license suspended, as I reported yesterday, for 10 years. Someone else has got to drive him around. And the only question I had was, yes, right call. And because he had two different, very serious incidences, that's why he got 10 years instead of maybe 5 years. But our governor is weighing in. This is very interesting. Should Tiger Woods be allowed to drive a golf cart? Should he be allowed to drive a golf cart? Now, Governor Ron DeSantis asked this question. Now, you've got two types of places where golf carts go. They go on a golf course, duh. And then they've now gotten sophisticated enough because they are built in a way, if they meet the qualifications, you can have them registered and licensed to drive on a road. So I wonder if there's something the judge would do to clarify his order that Tiger Woods could drive a golf cart. Or conversely, I'm not a lawyer, does this mean that Tiger Woods cannot drive a golf cart even on a golf course? Well, he has somebody in his court, or in his tee box, I should say. And I probably assume there's two people in the tee box. Our governor, who is the governor of the state of which this second accident happened, where the judge is located that issued the 10-year suspension, our governor says he certainly should be allowed to drive a golf cart. Now, we didn't get any clarification, but anyway, we might be seeing the governor be an advocate, along with the president, to say maybe, let him drive a golf cart on the street. Or I'll be interested to see, as this plays out, does it in fact bar him from driving a golf cart on a golf course? And it reminds me of people who get a suspended license sometimes, but they're cleared to drive to and from work or something like that, as I understand it. So does Tiger Woods need an exception by the judge to, as he's a golfer and I'm sure he wants to try and come back again, can he drive a golf cart as he's working to come back on a course? And the whole question of a golf cart driving on the road. Very interesting indeed. I think that he's allowed to drive a golf cart on a course because in Florida, if you're at least 18, you can operate a golf cart without a license. So his license is suspended. So I think that he can drive. Probably not on the road, but since you're not required a license, I think he's got a technicality, right? Right. I'm Bill Bunkley. Hope you enjoyed the briefing today. See you again tomorrow. Until then, God bless and have a great evening. There is no higher name. Jesus, you reign above it all. FM 93.7, W229BR, Bayshore Gardens, and AM 930, The Answer, WLSS Sarasota.
1: With SRN News, I'm Bob Agnew in Washington. The White House is taking action, after a number of high-profile tragedies involving unqualified and often foreign national big rig drivers in this country. The White House highlighting a federal crackdown now on what they say are some CDL mills, shutting them down, and also getting American truck drivers back to work. New information is surfacing about how radical Democrat socialist James Tallarico is, as he encouraged the Biden administration to perform more abortions in the state of Texas. Tallarico is set to square off against Republican Ken Paxton in the midterm elections. They're going to replace outgoing Republican Senator John Cornyn, one or the other. Well, a lot of Americans preparing to hit the road for the holiday weekend. While gas prices are not touching their all-time highs, they're still elevated. AAA says on average it's $4.14 a gallon nationwide. On Wall Street, the Dow was up over 600 points. This is SRN News.
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3: Tonight, expect a thunderstorm in some areas early on, then becoming partly cloudy. The temperature will drop to 77 degrees. Tomorrow, anticipate a mix of clouds and sun with the possibility of a heavy thunderstorm. It'll be humid with a high of 88 degrees. Be cautious, as any heavy downpour may lead to temporary flooding on roads and in low-lying areas. I'm meteorologist Jason Caterina. That's your exclusive AccuWeather forecast on AM 930. The Answer.
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5: Welcome to Secular. Will Haynes in studio. I'll be joined by Jordan Secular momentarily as well. And we've got a lot to talk about. As the conflict with Iran starts to heat up more, what did we see? We saw overnight that Iran, once again, firing a barrage of missiles at Kuwait this time. Now, Kuwait is a very strategic point for the United States. We have a very large military presence there. And they have been a frequent target of the Iranians throughout this conflict. So much so that Iran has multiple times targeted the civilian airport of Kuwait. So much so that a portion of it was shut down, not just because of the ongoing conflict, but because of it being destroyed by Iranian missiles and drone attacks. But what we see is that overnight, Kuwait's air defenses intercepted the incoming missiles and drones after sirens sounded across the country, according to Kuwait's Ministry of Defense, which described the attack as a blatant Iranian aggression. The Iranians, on their part, took credit for it. So they were doing it because of the proximity of these locations they tried to hit that were to U.S. military personnel. All of this at the same time, you see that President Trump is going out there and making the statement that this renewed U.S. campaign against Iran won't last long. What does that mean? Does it mean that the economic D-Day and sanctions that we talked about yesterday with Secretary Mike Pompeo are working to the point that they think Iran is contained? It's no longer the threat. They've destroyed enough of their infrastructure militarily, and they've destroyed their economy successfully. We've also seen renewed calls by the president for the people to rise up. So going back to that idea that even early on we talked about of weakening the regime, weakening the IRGC, and allowing the people to take their country back. Are we at that point? The entire time we were saying it could be that is the plan all along. We don't know. We have to wait and see. We're only not even a full year into this, where there's already been the comparisons of, Vietnam or those that have all along been saying that we've just been doing Israel's bidding. We know that that is not the case. We know it's not true. You also can't make a Vietnam comparison to something that's not even 12 months old yet, when that war lasted for 20 years, multiple presidencies. And we don't have a single boot on the ground in Iran. So the comparisons there, not even a place you can start. But we are going to talk about this because after a month of quiet, we have seen the U.S. and Iran trading fire. We are seeing Iran going back to their playbook of hitting Gulf neighbors instead of directly attacking the U.S. vessels. I think that tells you something about their capabilities and what they are confident they can do. But we're also going to talk about some other things during this hour. We're going to share a video with you that you can share, that we encourage you to share, as we try to flood the zone with information about Pastor Saw to bring him home ahead of Xi Jinping's visit here later this month, just a few weeks away, as well as some interesting conversation that a very famous, I'd say formerly conservative commentator, journalist, to put that in quotes, has been putting out on the internet. It's going to surprise you, and I think it tells a lot more about the story of this person's evolution than maybe they'd like you to know. We'll be right back with more on Seculo. Jordan Seculo will be joining me in studio as we go over all of this, but I want to hear from you, whether it's on the Iran conflict, whether it's on our work here trying to bring Pastor Saw home, or maybe even about some of these candidates like Abdul al-Sayed that's now starting to sound like he may have the backing of someone that many of us listened to for a long time. Give us a call, 1-800-684-3110 to be on air, 1-800-684-3110. We'll be right back after this break with Jordan as we break this all down on this beautiful Thursday in September. We'll be right back with more.
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5: Welcome back to Seculo. Will Haynes here, joined in studio by Jordan. And Jordan, the Iranians have decided to try to ratchet things up again.
11: Right.
5: The United States did a very specific strategic strike at what looked like mine-laying vehicles, boats, craft, that were taken out near the Strait of Hormuz. And then Iran decided now is the time to start launching rockets and missiles at our Gulf neighbors, as they like to do. I think, it tells you a lot about the Iranians that they're not saying, let's try to hit these aircraft carriers. Let's try to hit the very strong Navy that the United States has in the region. But at the same time, they are still going after military personnel. They are still trying to hit bases and radar systems in Jordan, in Kuwait, in Bahrain, in Iraq. So overnight, they hit Kuwait. That's been a very favorable target for them to try and hit.
11: Sure.
5: While Kuwait does have very good anti-missile systems, they haven't had to use them as much as places like Israel, so therefore a little bit untested.
11: Right.
5: But right now, we're even looking at this, and Iran seems to be weakened to the point where not even their missile attacks are able to get through at all.
11: Yes, I mean, and we're also seeing that while they threaten these larger attacks and they put out these social media videos and you see their propaganda online that they're going to shoot off ICBMs, and there's a lot of talk for those who are anti the position of the Trump administration here inside the United States that we are somehow, you know, running out of ammunition and we can't figure out how to produce more if we need to. I don't really believe that as well, by the way. If we need to produce more ammunition, we got plenty of companies in the United States that can do that very quickly. But that look where Iran is having to go. They're choosing easier targets. And like you said, Will, even then, having a tough time striking them. So while there's the economic kind of noose around Iran that continues to tighten, and that's through the Treasury Department, and we've seen a lot of talk about that the last 2 days, they are still, instead of trying to make friends with their neighbors in the Middle East, they are still treating anyone who works with the United States at all as an enemy. And again, you can see how long-term we are building a coalition against Iran that could prevent a kind of the Islamic Revolutionary Guard from expanding its work, because these were countries that in the past kind of had to keep things as neutral as possible. Now they've been hit by Iran, so they can treat Iran as a real enemy, as a real threat. And so we're building a major coalition in the Middle East, and I don't think it gets enough attention, of countries, not just Israel and the U.S., but of most of the Muslim world in the Middle East, to take on Iran and to make sure we, at a minimum, are containing their abilities to get a nuclear weapon and their abilities to carry out more violent attacks outside of Iran.
5: Well, and once again, I think that it does show the strength of the United States being the leader here. Obviously, you've had all the influencers that have wanted to say that Israel drug us into this. But I think that goes to show the cooperation between countries like Qatar, Bahrain, Jordan, ones that are not signatories to the Abraham Accords at this point, have almost by sheer necessity, right, begun to cooperate with the state of Israel. And I think that that is something for the long term, for the world, leads to a more peaceful world. Right. Just in and of itself, the fact that these countries have begun to have to, out of necessity, share intel, share military, not secrets per se, but just military plans, so that they don't end up harming each other.
11: Right.
5: They have become on the same side in this conflict. So I think even there, if it were to cease today, and we contain them with the destructive economic sanctions that we have in place, yeah, as Scott Bessent says, we're going to keep adding to them every week.
11: I think if you're gonna maybe bring down the military side of the conflict, I think you've got to up the economic sanctions, because right, Iran knows how to survive that. And then if you let them do business around the world, they'll fill their coffers again. And we know, instead of taking care of their own people or the prices of normal goods there, they're going to get that money to their terrorist proxies, who actually, what we've now seen, Will, when they can't get money to their terrorist proxies, Iran itself is not nearly as good as some of those proxy groups were at carrying out combat and military operations. So with Hezbollah, without as many resources, that doesn't pose the same kind of threat. Of course, Hamas really doesn't even exist as an entity now. And yes, it's brought forward those other countries who were no fans of Iran, by the way. It wasn't like, right, the Saudis love the Iranians or the Qataris love the Iranians. But I mean, they're right across the straits from each other, the Gulf from each other, the Persian Gulf, if you want to call it that, the Arabian Gulf, depending on where you are, right, in the Middle East. But this gave them the opportunity to say, you know what, and to their people, we need to be working with countries, if we're just talking about business and safety and security, that aren't going to be the type of countries that turn on us because of who we do business with and then start shooting missiles at our buildings. And that's what Iran, right, is, and it's why it's not a good, it's not a good partner, it's not a good neighbor, and it's why I think even the countries like North Korea, Russia, and China, they don't really ever fully partner with Iran. They sell things to Iran.
5: Right.
11: So they will economically benefit and use Iran, especially when Iran has nowhere else to get its goods. So they'll buy their gas, the oil cheap. They will take advantage of the sanctions that are on them right now to kind of price gouge them. But at the same time, I don't think they want to be, they're not going to rely on Iran either.
5: At the end of the day, those countries aren't, Iran isn't going to be the hill they die on.
11: In fact, Iran is going to be the first hill that dies, and they'll just walk away.
5: And that's what we've seen. We've even seen the the economic support that China continues because they like the being the only ones that can get the oil, right, and no one's going to really mess with them. I think a lot of that is going to be constrained now by these new economic sanctions. I think it also goes back to the constraints, the maximum pressure campaign that the president did in his first term, right, with Mike Pompeo.
11: Right.
5: Worked to a large degree.
11: Yeah.
5: It contained Iran. They were put in a place where they weren't able to really do much of their adventurism and exporting of terror. But what did Biden do? Started signing waivers day one,
11: yeah,
5: that allowed them to go and do things like October 7th, allowed them to build up these missile programs. So I think that using these tools, the economic tools, with the kinetic force that we have shown we're willing to do, because at the end of the day, if the economic sanctions are only that and there's still no real credible military threat behind it, as we saw from Barack Obama and Joe Biden,
11: right,
5: then they are going to continue to break the rules.
11: Right.
5: With a dead Ayatollah and IRGC that is cash strapped, I do think you could see real momentum, especially for an overthrow internally.
11: Well, and see, and that is what people have been talking about. It's like, what would an overthrow look like? Even President Trump has expressed some frustration,
5: right,
11: about, you know, at what point will the Iranian people take this opportunity, the best opportunity they've had in a long time, and maybe ever since the 1979 revolution, because they've got the military. They've asked for the U.S. to intervene so many times. We finally have. We did tell them to stand back for a while, and we're still kind of in one of those situations where the conflict can get pretty heavy quickly. So, but the president has said, and this is a learning experience, I think, for the United States, is it will going to be a country that the citizens will rise up? Or is this going to be a ongoing problem that we must contain?
5: Right.
11: And we can handle it either way. I'd much rather work with a friendly new Iran that is a lot more like the Iran of the early 1970s and 1960s, that allows women to have the same rights, that isn't radicalizing and basically being the number one sponsor of terror in the world, and could go back to, again, kind of becoming part of the world economy, part of a good factor in the Middle East and in that part of the world. But if the people have been too radicalized, I think we have to be ready for option two.
5: Mm-hmm.
11: Option two is they're not going to overthrow this government because the resistance isn't as big as we hoped, because we're learning through this. We've never really tested it before. And because of that, we will have to go with containment. Now, containment doesn't have to be nearly as significant as what's been going on, but I think it's very important, Will, that whoever the president is in the future, too, to continue that, if you have to continue that containment, is it's got to have that military threat there. And that means the bases there need to be well-armed, and we need to keep this coalition in the Middle East together.
5: And we will get to your phone calls as well. Russ is calling from New York. We'll get to him in the next segment. So, Russ, hang on. We'll get to you right away. But if you have questions about this, if you want to speak into this, if you you wish that we are getting out now or anything like that, I mean, the president is saying that this renewed U.S. campaign won't last long. What does that mean? Give us a call, 1-800-684-3110. We've got a lot of other interesting angles on this as well, and some has to do with some very popular conservative, if you want to say, broadcasters, former broadcasters now on podcasting and their own network, if you will, that are saying some very strange things that I don't think the vast majority of people who claim to be a conservative will agree with. And that person is Tucker Carlson, in whom he is now deciding maybe the better candidate in a hotly contested Senate race. We'll get to that as well. So go ahead and give us a call at 1-800-684-3110 if you want to talk about any of these topics on air.
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5: Welcome back to Seculo, and I think it's an interesting time because we talk about this economic angle of the Iranian conflict, and we know that Xi Jinping is coming later this month to meet with the president here in Washington, D.C., and one of the main suppliers of funds to Iran at this point is China, as they are able to a little bit more easily negotiate around U.S. sanctions. Smaller countries may not be willing to do it as brazenly as you see from the folks in the Chinese leadership. So I think we can tie that to this case with Pastor Saul, and we'll do that in a minute. But I want to go to Russ on line one from New York. Russ, you're on Seculo. Go ahead.
15: Oh, thank you very much, Will. And I have a question for Jordan. But my question for you, Will, is, as a historian, is about the War Powers Act. Because I just heard that the War Powers Act was intended for an attack on U.S. mainland when Congress can't meet and until Congress can approve it. So my question for you, Will, is should Trump be able to continue the hostilities by calling ceasefires every 60 days and then renewing it, or is that sort of some kind of slick forever war trick? And what I want to ask Jordan, hello, can I ask Jordan?
5: Yeah.
15: Because Jordan, I want to ask you, do you think there'll be an overthrow or rally around the flag effect? And I want to let you know, I'm MAGA left. I'm for Medicare for all, no war, no tax cuts for billionaires on borrowed money. And the MAGA left will welcome you, Jackson Hinkle, and all of us. So I'll listen to your answer, fellas. Okay. Thanks
5: a lot. First of all, if you're trying to get us to join your side with Jackson Hinkle, no, thank you. I think that is the worst way that you could pitch yourself. But one, I think the War Powers Act, as it's written, I mean, there weren't hostilities for over a month.
11: Right.
5: The Constitution isn't meant to hamstring the commander-in-chief from protecting the America.
11: Right.
5: So, I mean, I would say that's something that's been litigated. It's been argued over ad nauseum.
11: It's not a cute move to, like, get around the rule. I mean, this has gone through courts many, many different times.

0: successfully took out Osama bin Laden, that he had right. that ability to carry out, so he wasn't seeking a new AUMF from Congress. And so I think, again, the War Powers Act, it would, in some instances, it'd be great, but we also know that because now all issues become these like political issues, that we have to still have a country that can act and a leader that can act quickly to protect us and our allies and our interests. And remember, I say us because we have U.S. troops all over that region and we have to be able to protect them. We shouldn't have to wait for Congress to approve that. And again, if you look back in our shorter term history, we have not been using the War Powers Act as much as we, I'm not sure when the last time it was, honestly, because right. of the authorization of use of military force, the AUMF.
1: Well, and once again, I think Russ has called before. And what I appreciate about Russ is that he's not, he doesn't get on and trick the phone screener, even though he may not agree with us on everything. He listens and he's thoughtful. And even if it's a question coming from the other side, he's respectful in it. So congratulations on getting through and being able to have a conversation. We're not afraid of that. When people do, though, lie to the phone screener, yeah, you're probably going to get dropped and not be able to make a statement. But also the fact that I think he speaks for a lot of people. In one way, because there are a lot of people. He says he's the MAGA left. He's for things that are Medicare for all. He wants no wars. And once again, that is something that President Trump obviously ran on, was lowering prices, no new wars. This is obviously something that we have been very vocal in support of, this conflict with Iran. But I do want to go back to that War Powers Act question once again, because they also did bring resolutions in Congress that failed. So in some ways, by not moving forward and limiting the president's authority, as they had ability to through resolutions, they in a sense also allowed it continue within Congress, that there's, it's not as though Congress didn't have any say in this. And there are many in Congress that by not pushing for and approving these war powers resolutions, getting through both the House and the Senate to limit it, to end the hostilities, they are allowing it to continue. Right. So it's not as if Congress had no part in this and it's just President Trump acting alone. No,
0: that's right. Congress can act. And we've actually seen members of Congress, even on the right, be defeated or leave office because of their disagreement with the president on this. And, it was interesting to see, I think, in Thomas Massie's race that he lost after building a significant war chest and was fairly popular, even though he took this line. But he had become almost a Democrat vote, like anti-Trump on everything almost. And so he lost his primary, so that even the Republicans that were starting to take those views, there's less and less of them in Congress, and there'll be even less of them when the new Congress comes in January. So you've got that on top of the fact that we'll say, like, no one's stopping Congress from trying to intervene. They aren't intervening. I think because they all do understand, even if they don't like saying it publicly, that this is the right thing to be doing, because Iran has become a threat to not just Israel, the United States, through their terror proxies. Enough is enough. And it's time for the rest of the Middle East to come on board. And it has united the Middle East in a way that, could you go back to like 2002, 2003, 2004? Do you think 20 years later, 22 years later, we'd be in a coalition with almost every functioning government in the Middle East right now against Iran? So you leave out like the Yemens, which are, you know, the failed states, and some of the ones that are like Turkey, you've got these weird NATO interests there. But I mean, countries like Saudi Arabia, the UAE, the list goes on and on, not just about having military bases there, but going on airstrikes against Iran and Iran responding. And so let's keep the long term is let's keep that coalition together, which means that it could be less U.S. Involvement. There will always need to be some on the military and security side, but really empower that region to, if Iran and this regime does not fall, to encircle that regime with enemies. And that then tells those Russia and China, do you really want to only do business with Iran and lose doing business with Saudi Arabia and these other countries, and Kuwait and all these other countries

0: that you've been doing business with before, because they've lost Venezuela. They may be about to lose Cuba, and then they are on the precipice of being in a position where doing business with Iran is too dangerous to their other financial interest.
1: We will continue this discussion, and you can call and join this discussion at 1-800-684-3110. But this, I can't believe the first half hour of the show has already flown by. We'll be back with more after this very short break, so stick around. But if you want to read the work or see more of the work of the ACLJ, I encourage you, go to aclj.org and just look around. We have incredible content from our attorneys, from Secretary Pompeo on a piece that just came out. We talked about it yesterday, how the U.S. wins the war in Iran. Check all of that rich content out at aclj.org. There's no paywall. It's all free, all because of those that support the work of the ACLJ. Check it out.
2: With SRN News, I'm Keith Peters in Washington. Fox News Media has announced that Maria Bartiromo is no longer with the company. The company thanked her for her work and wished her well in her next chapter. The statement Thursday does not specify the reasons for her departure. Bartiromo hosted Mornings with Maria on Fox Business Network, with the last episode airing Thursday morning. A county prosecutor says the man who carried out a deadly shooting in a Minneapolis apartment building had been investigated in June after displaying a handgun but wasn't charged. Hennepin County Attorney Mary Moriarty said Carlton Johnson had displayed the weapon, but it did not leave his waistband in the June 25th encounter. On Wall Street, the Dow by 624 points, the Nasdaq rose 366, the S&P advanced 81. More details at srnnews.com.
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9: Tonight, expect a chance of thunderstorms this evening. Otherwise, the sky will be partly to mostly cloudy with a low temperature of 77. Tomorrow will be humid with a mix of clouds and sun. In the afternoon, there is a chance of a heavy thunderstorm, which could lead to temporary road flooding. The high temperature will be 90. I'm meteorologist Jason Caterina. That's your exclusive AccuWeather forecast on AM 930, The Answer.
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1: Welcome to Seculo, second half hour of the broadcast. We've been talking about the renewed strikes that Iran has placed on Kuwait and other Gulf neighbors, other allies of the United States, as well as the U.S. retaliating to those attacks as well. I'm going to go to Ronald, who's calling from Georgia on line three. And if you want to be like Ronald, go ahead and give us a call. 1-800-684-3110 to be on air. But Ronald, go ahead. You're on Seculo.
12: Yeah, thanks for taking my call. I remember back in World War II days, we used to drop leaflets telling the population what we were trying to do. And, you know, we want to have them have their human rights in a government that they can work with. So does anybody know if we're doing anything like that, dropping leaflets?
1: Well, I don't know specifically if we've done that in Iran. Now, that's something that Israel does quite often in the conflict with Hamas in Gaza. You see that all the time. Now, the mainstream media doesn't like to report that Israel is dropping leaflets, telling people when there's going to be a strike, when there's going to be things. They are telegraphing to the citizens. And what does Hamas do? They make sure they contain people. They make sure they don't let them get away from their military targets, or they place their military targets within schools and hospitals. So that is something that is used still to this day in the region. Now, I don't have any specific intel on whether we've done that in Iran at this point. Right. I know that early on there were Starlinks and things that Elon Musk was able to get in to get some internet access.
0: Our leaders, I think I'd point to our leaders. So it hasn't been leaflets. It's been people like President Trump utilizing social media and members of our military, high ranking, about what citizens in Iran should be doing. And I remember early on in this, it was, you know, this is the time to stay safe. You know, let us carry out. And it'll be clear when there's a time for you to hit the streets. And I think what's confused that a bit is that while we've had some ceasefires that have lasted a few weeks at a time, there hasn't been a long-term lull. You know, so when you go right back to firing going on and military action, you certainly wouldn't want to tell the people of Iran, okay, now is the time to do it. And then the next day you're having to go in and launch serious weaponry in areas that could be heavily populated. So I think that's probably been one of the issues. But early on, if you remember with this, the U.S. position was, let us do what we can do militarily, and then you will have the opportunity to take to the streets. And again, we're learning and figuring out, is this an Iranian population at large which is willing to risk their own lives, if given the right situation, to attempt to overthrow this government for some kind of regime change? It's not going to be the U.S. Leading the regime change. It's going to be the Iranian people. And if they don't, unfortunately, I think we have to look at the other option, which is the containment option we were talking about, Will, in the first 30 minutes of the broadcast, is that we don't want Iran to ever get back to a place of where it was from October 7th, you know, to October 7th, where it had the kind of resources and abilities to fund terrorism at the top level around the world and keep its people relatively happy and satiated. And even if there were protests, they were allowed to go in and kill those protesters, and the world kind of did nothing. And so we don't want an Iran that gets back to that situation, and we can't have an Iran that is firing off missiles and drones at our Middle East allies and neighbors and coalition partners. Now, I think if we can use this coalition, it may be more long-term than any of us thought, but what a coalition it would be to bring the U.S. and Israel together with many of the Sunni countries of the Middle East to not just talk about containing Iran, but effectively continue to contain Iran and weaken their abilities to fund terrorism around the world.
1: I think, Jordan, you just laid out perfectly why even this conflict could make the region safer, even if the IRGC does still control Iran. But at the same time, you're seeing this conflict do some strange things to people who traditionally were conservative. You see them turn on Jews in Israel. You also see them embrace very strange companions here in the United States, candidates. We'll tell you when we get back who that is.
13: This message is sponsored by the Ounce of Prevention Fund of Florida and the Florida Association of Broadcasters.
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1: Sekulow. We've been teasing this for the majority of the show, and I have a feeling some of you are going to want to call in on this at 1-800-684-3110. But just when you thought it couldn't get any more bizarre on the types of things that Tucker Carlson is willing to say, you have this from a recent episode of his show, and this is where he has Sagar and Jetty on, and they're talking about the race in Michigan versus Mike Rogers versus Abdul Al-Sayed. Now, we know that Abdul Al-Sayed has made the entire race about Israel because Haley Stevens was getting money from AIPAC, and so she's a foreign agent. And he won. Obviously, the AIPAC money wasn't as effective as he likes to claim. But at the end of the day, that's what happened. Now, Mike Rogers, who is a supporter of Israel, conservative, very much a more hawkish Republican, has a history on the Armed Services Committee, had a long career in Congress, but now is running for Senate. Here is how Tucker Carlson and his guest frame Abdul Al-Sayed in Michigan. Let's play bite two.
16: I watch his campaign now. It's America first. The amount of times he says, he doesn't even, when he talks about Israel, he says Israel is committing a genocide. But ultimately, I want to make sure that you don't pay more for healthcare. I don't want your tax dollars going abroad to fund this barbaric military. He stands in front of a giant American flag. It's almost Trumpian in terms of a lot of those promises.
17: Well, it's literally Trumpian.
16: Exactly.
1: It's literally Trumpian. Abdul Al-Sayed is literally Trumpian. This is someone who campaigned openly with Hassan Piker. This is someone who adopts basically every platform of the DSA, but still tries to say he's a capitalist. He is for abolishing ICE. He is for defunding the police. He makes the argument that tries to make Israel the entire spotlight of his campaign. He would refuse to reject people like Hassan Piker with all their statements about America deserving 9/11. That's not very Trumpian, first of all. Second of all, he also said he wouldn't vote for Mike Rogers if he had a gun to his head. Those were his words. I never thought. Now, I understand that we talk about Trump derangement syndrome, but the Israel derangement syndrome that has infected some members of the what used to be conservative right is so bizarre. How far they will go. I can understand saying I don't like anyone in that race, but to effectively embrace what Abdul Al-Sayed stands for is unbelievable to me.
0: I think he's going to be some kind of he's going to helpful vote for President Trump in his final 2 years in office. I mean, the truth is, this is, again, even when you kind of sometimes you have to like hold your nose when you vote because you have to look at the big picture. The big picture is a numbers game in Washington of who, especially when it comes to the House and the Senate. And you don't want to lose control if you've got control. And we barely have control, conservatives, of the House and the Senate, and it's going to be tough to retain both of those. So anytime you're supporting the other party, you are putting that in jeopardy, especially if you're acting like supporting that other candidate is somehow the more pro-American move because he agrees more with your foreign policy, which I think has gotten so twisted from Tucker Carlson. We've called it out. It's his obsession. It's every other broadcast or every single broadcast. And I don't like always constantly highlighting it, but I do think if you have friends and family that I know his podcast was initially very popular, kind of a little conspiracy theory-ish and a little, you know, lots of different topics and guests. But now it's like 100%. I'm just trying to train people to hate Israel and also kind of be pro the Muslim world. And I mean, so it's very bizarre coming from someone who used to have at least these beliefs, but he's now said that those were really just put on him by his corporate overlords, as he would like to say, and that now he's seen the light. And the light is that, I guess, radical Islamic groups and their candidates who, you know, blame and have to take down their tweets on 9/11 because they don't want people to see it, that those are better candidates than a long-term Republican members of the House like Mike Rogers for Senate in Michigan, someone that Michigan Republicans have wanted to see take on a bigger role in our country a number of times, and he's been close. And I think that this is just, again, confusing the base of the Republican Party. And Will, Tucker Carlson isn't doing this because he cares about who. I don't think he cares about who wins or loses. But does he really think more of the outsides as members of Congress would be good for his kids and grandkids' future? Really? That's the direction we want to go, is more Abdullah said. So basically, socialist and anti-Israel, anti-Semitic, and guess what comes right after that? They don't really like Christians either, because he's tried to use that in debates too on canon law and things like that, which is kind of just absurd. But let's just look at reality. Does Tucker Carlson really believe those people are better? And those are the kind of leaders he wants his kids and grandkids to grow up in the United States of America? I can't imagine if you could actually get an honest answer out of him and not just the role he plays on his podcast, that he could answer that as yes. But on his podcast, he's playing this role.
1: Well, and I think
0: trust no one.
1: This is the interesting contrast right now, because Van Jones, who was early on in the Obama administration, was the green job czar, and he became the target of Glenn Beck and conservative media, and was quickly, that was the first person to get the attention and had to leave the administration.
0: Yeah, it was
1: 6 months
0: away.
1: In yep. to President Obama's first term, 2009. And when you look back and you think, man, that was like the far left. Here's what he had to say about Abdul al-Sayed. And I want to contrast what Tucker Carlson is saying and what Van Jones is saying by three.
17: These people are incredibly dangerous. Abdul, who, you know, I work with at CNN, I know Abdul. His positions on Israel and foreign policy are insane. They're not reasonable reactions to anything. Look, some Democrats are going to say that we should condition military aid, that, you know, Israel's gone too far in Gaza and the West Bank and in Lebanon. We're gonna put some conditions on you. I think that's a defensible position if you're a Democrat. That's not Abdul's position. There are people who say we shouldn't be paying for any of the military. We shouldn't be giving military aid. Now, I think that's understandable, but I think indefensible, because it's not charity. We're building a strong defense sector here, and Israel is protecting a lot of Western interests in that region. But I can get why you would say no more aid. They got to pay their own way. That's not Abdul's position. Abdul's position is a total and complete arms embargo against the state of Israel, including defensive weapons.
1: Once again,
17: that's an insane position.
1: That's an insane position. This is coming from who was considered the most radical member of the Obama administration. Now, that's been almost 20 years. People mature, people grow up. Maybe he was a little bit more aggressive as a younger green job czar. Or maybe he's a rational human being that can see, hey, maybe I don't like some of these things here, but is this a defensible position? And can point out within his own party, by the way, Van Jones wants nothing more than a majority in the Senate and House. But he's going to call out what is an indefensible position. That is what I think we can learn from Van Jones, is calling out people that consider themselves conservatives or members of the right for having indefensible positions. And I think Tucker Carlson saying that Abdul al-Sayed is very Trumpian is an indefensible position to have.
0: Yes, it is. I mean, it's a joke. And it's the only part that I think why we have to cover is because we know that the podcast has a lot of listeners. And I think he confuses a lot of conservatives by the way he talks. And he still has that tone that you think, okay, this is a voice I used to like and trust. And he wasn't afraid to ask tough questions. But now he's putting out like the propaganda of the Muslim world. And again, I go back to just looking at these candidates. If Van Jones is concerned about him, and you think about this kind of where the left has gone from, like, if Van Jones was the radical left in the Obama years, look at the radical left now. I mean, they're not even signed up with the Democrat Party. They run as Democrats, but they really are, you know, socialist. And how socialist are they? And they're not afraid of attacking Israel. But one of the reasons they're so upfront about their attacks on Israel is because of young conservatives. And so it's young conservatives that we need to also be talking to directly about why supporting Israel is important, about why it's not just like a blank check or something like that, but that why we do it, how it again benefits the United States. And I think we can do a better job of that, and we can change this younger generation who is taking on this Tucker Carlson viewpoint, even on our side of the politics.
1: We'll be back with more of this. 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
1: Welcome back to Seculo, final segment of the broadcast. If you want to be on air to talk about the Iran situation, or if you want to talk about the Tucker Carlson situation, 1-800-684-3110. We will be discussing both of them in this segment. I did want to read this for you, Jordan, because we did see earlier this week that Vice President Vance, who obviously has ambitions for 2028.
0: Sure.
1: He went to the Republican Jewish Coalition in Las Vegas.
0: Right.
1: He went there to kind of make amends, to be in the room, to show that he isn't anti their position on right. Israel or even anti-Semitism. Here's a fascinating quote. This is out of an article from the New York Times titled, "Can J.D. Vance Win Over Skeptical Jewish Voters?" Okay, so this was before he went. He had this closed door meeting with individuals. Some of the audio leaked. But here was a quote that the New York Times got from Nick Fuentes about J.D. Vance. It says, "Mr. Fuentes told the Times, 'J.D. Vance panders to the far right, but simply doesn't want the baggage of associating with the far right.' Adding, 'If he has a problem with, quote, anti-Semites, then he should start by disavowing his best friend, Tucker Carlson.' So sometimes truth comes from the most unlikely of yeah. sources. Not that I run around quoting Nick Fuentes ever. But there you have it. I think that kind of lays out what we're seeing.
0: I think it's interesting. One, the New York Times headline is interesting because it's, you know, can he court Jewish voters? I think it's more simple into a Republican Jewish voters, because it's not like we've seen yet this massive move, though we might start seeing it because the candidates, these Al-Sayeds, the Mandamis, the others that have gone through primaries, that Jewish voters feel like they may have to start looking at other parties that they traditionally wouldn't have. But yes, it's very tough to keep that relationship, Will, with Tucker Carlson at the same time telling people that you don't support this anti-Semitism, that you're trying to get to the young people in the party that we've talked about a lot here, who have taken on some of those Nick Fuentes positions, and that we need to have a conversation with them about why that's wrong, and we need to lay it out in a way that might be different than how we laid out support for Israel for previous generations, that they need to hear it as a more strategic way, in a more economic way, technological way, and that they just aren't going to accept it like maybe their parents and grandparents did because of the way that they understood the relationship. I'm all for that, because we have seen that move on the far right. I mean, that's not good, as Nick Fuentes has done. So that, I like that from J.D. Vance. But I think that he gets in a good dig, because you cannot do that and at the same time continue to give a major profile to Tucker Carlson by going on to his broadcast.
1: Well, and I think
0: his podcast.
1: It goes back to what we were talking about with the Van Jones issue. Van Jones and I and you, politically, policy-wise, probably agree on almost nothing. Yes. I haven't gone through everything he would claim as policy ideology. Very, very little. And even in that bite we played in the last segment, where he's talking about, these could be defensible positions, yeah, of saying we don't want certain kinds of weapons or putting conditions. Like, I don't know where he lands on that, but he's saying those are defensible.
0: Yeah.
1: That's the old school. When people say, you can have issues with the government of a country without being anti-Semitic, it's more what Van Jones was doing. Of like, exactly, should there be conditions on some of the military aid? Now, we would disagree with that if that was a position you were necessarily advocating for, but they've taken that line of saying, oh, We are just disagreeing with Netanyahu, yeah, right, and then that, and adopted that to cover for their true anti-Semitism.
0: Right, which is they don't want any support going. Right. They don't really care who it is. And so, yes, they'll pick someone to focus on now to kind of build support for. But as you said, it's not even reasonable discussion. So the reasonable left, and again, on foreign policy issues, they know that Israel is a strong ally of the United States. They know it's actually a very liberal country. And I mean that in a way that would have a lot of things that were more in common sometimes with Democrats. Right. It's a much smaller country, so it's hard to make comparisons. It's kind of apples and oranges when you talk about a country that's the size of some of our smaller states.
1: Right.
0: They also are they are the tip of the spear for the United States in the fight against terrorism, and not just Iran, but others who would want to hurt us. And military technology. So whether you're talking about David Sling or the Iron Dome, all of those technologies that we helped create with Israel, Israel first implemented. So we would know if they would be good technologies to keep our own troops safe, and maybe even civilians safe if ever necessary, to implement. And so they know they're at the tip of the spear. They need that support. And by the way, that support, we've talked about it a number of times, all of that support that gets to Israel, it all comes back to the United States.
1: Does,
0: I mean,
1: right,
0: the money does. It's so we can fund those programs like Iron Dome and David Sling and others to continue to have this partnership, because we don't have that many partners in the world who are in conflict regularly. They are. And because of it, we're able to test on a real battlefield our technologies.
1: Well, and once again,
0: I'm not saying that's great for Israel, but it's just reality.
1: I would respect someone's argument much more. And Ray from Pennsylvania, we're about to take your call, so hang on. But I would respect someone's position a lot more if they were saying, hey, I don't support military aid to Israel because I want to stop subsidizing big defense contractors in America. Right. That's a realistic, that's a reality based argument. Yeah. I disagree with it because I think it, as we've said, it strengthens our technology. It builds that. But at the end of the day, that would be a more legitimate argument of saying like, hey, I don't think that we should be subsidizing these industries, right, because you're giving money to Israel to buy from our companies here.
0: Yeah.
1: But no one's saying that. What are they only saying? The anti-Semitic argument. Yeah. You never hear the one of saying stop subsidizing American companies.
0: Yeah.
1: If they did, I would maybe respect and say, maybe you're not coming from an anti-Semitic point of view, but you never hear that,
0: yeah,
1: because they only are coming from an anti-Semitic point of view when it comes to that argument. And let's
0: go ahead. We'll take Ray.
1: Yeah. Ray is calling on line one from Pennsylvania. It all ties in. Go ahead. You're on Seculo.
2: Good afternoon, gentlemen.
1: Yes.
2: I just wanted to say that I believe, because I know how I feel, I stand behind Donald Trump. But the American people are paying for this war now with higher prices. Nothing is coming down. And it is time for us to finish Iran off. We bragged about taking out their Navy and other military facilities. Well, they still have weapons and they're still fighting, and they are just hanging in until November, because if he loses the Senate or the House, he is going to be a lame duck president and nothing will happen, except Iran will then begin to rebuild. And they don't care about Israel. They don't care about us. They'll destroy whoever they have to destroy. It's time for us to take out Pickaxe Mountain and any other installation, bridges, doesn't matter, whatever it is. Stop waiting for the people to rise up. We need to do this.
0: Yeah, well, I think President Trump has expressed some frustration on the people rising up, because we've seen that over many years now, people asking us to take these actions so that people on the ground could rise up and overthrow the regime. Whether or not there's been enough military action targeted at that, we don't really know. Has it been more targeted at the military? But I do think you get to a reasonable point, which is people don't like these things going on forever. That's why Donald Trump got elected president. They're not always anti going into Iran, but they want to see what is the clear path out. So give me the one or two options. I think we've gone through them today. One is a full containment policy. So it's not an active war, but you're containing them. The people just aren't going to do the overthrow. The second is actually the overthrow by the people. I would love to see that, but I can't force that. Neither can the U.S. can't force that to happen. So either of those work. Let's get to them as quickly as possible.
1: Thank you, everyone, for watching. We'll talk to you tomorrow on Seculo.
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3: With SRN News, I'm Keith Peters in Washington. President Trump is promising to campaign for Republicans in the upcoming midterms.
6: At a Rose Garden dinner Wednesday.
22: All the way to November 3rd and beyond, we're going to be helping you. I'm going to be going around and doing a lot of speeches.
6: And President Trump told his party's most vulnerable lawmakers they have a triumphant story to tell, talking up economic investment in the U.S. and lower drug prices, as well as diminished border crossings.
22: We're doing a job like nobody's ever done before, but whether you're a good president or a great president, you lose the midterms. We're going to turn that around because there's no reason for it.
6: And he also mentioned his White House renovations.
22: Outside, as you see, we just completed what I think is the most beautiful helipad anywhere in the world. I think most of you have seen it.
6: Ben Thomas, Washington.
3: The New York City Police Department is adding extra security around synagogues on Friday, September 11th, as Rosh Hashanah, the Jewish New Year, begins at sundown. Correspondent Laura Winters reports.
23: In light of recent anti-Semitic attacks in New York City, the police department will be beefing up security around synagogues on Friday, September 11th, as the Jewish New Year, Rosh Hashanah, begins at sundown. Additional security cameras have been installed around places of worship, and extra patrols will be stationed outdoors and inside. The increase in security follows a heightened threat environment following the March 12th terrorist attack in West Bloomfield Township, Michigan, where a Muslim suspect drove his truck, a Ford F-150, into a synagogue. The FBI says the attack was a Hezbollah-inspired act of terrorism against the Jewish community. Laura Winters reporting.
3: An update on Wall Street, with the Dow up by 624 points. The Nasdaq rose 366, with the S&P 500 advancing by 81, oil near $92 a barrel. This is SRN News.
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9: Tonight, expect a chance of a thunderstorm in some areas early in the evening, transitioning to partly to mostly cloudy skies later on. The temperature will drop to 77. Tomorrow will bring humid conditions with a mix of clouds and sun, along with the possibility of a strong thunderstorm in the afternoon. Be cautious as heavy downpours could lead to temporary flooding on roads and in areas with poor drainage. The high will reach 90 degrees. I'm meteorologist Jason Caterina. That's your exclusive AccuWeather forecast on AM 930, The Answer.
10: This is Audie Bach. Welcome to the wisdom of Larry Elder, the sage from South Central. He means South Central Los Angeles, but now he's the sage for all of South Central Florida, too.
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14: Larry Elder here, the sage from South Central, the Prince of Pico Union, the Czar of Common Sense, the great Eldersky, Don Lorenzo. Welcome to the program. 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
14: 888-971-SAGE, 888-971-7243. I am Larry Elder. We are Salem News Channel. 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So much to get to between now and the close of the program. Buckle up. It's going to be an exciting ride. The Los Angeles chapter of the Democratic Socialists of America has officially endorsed L.A. Mayor Karen Bass's opponent for mayor. Will Bass denounce the DSA? Treasury Secretary Scott Bessent says in 2 years, the Strait of Hormuz will be completely bypassed, utterly irrelevant. Trump's oil deal with Venezuela poses a threat to the economy of Canada. The Los Angeles Police Department, under pressure, reduced the number of traffic stops because a disproportionate number of the stops were of black and Hispanic drivers. You know, racism. And the unintended consequences have been all too predictable. Connecticut Senator Chris Murphy claims, quote, immigrants and undocumented immigrants, close quote, commit crimes at lower rates than people born here. This is flat out false because what he did is deceitfully combine legal immigrants with illegal aliens. Abdul El Sayed's tweets about 9/11 that he deleted have been made public, and they are not good. In an interview with Stephen Miller, a CNN host referred to illegal aliens as undocumented. Bad move. New York Mayor Mamdani releases the city's racial equity plan to address, quote, racial disparities, close quote, in areas like employment, imprisonment, and education. Not quite sure what that has to do with affordability, but what do I know? All of this and more, 888-971-7243, 888-971-SAGE. I want to talk about a hearing in illegal immigration and what the Senator Chris Murphy said about the crime level committed by illegal aliens and legal aliens, legal immigrants, in just a second. But first, quick story. This past weekend, I'm at the car wash, and I sit next to this guy, and he says, "Thank you so much for recommending the movie Pressure." I don't think I told this story. If I did, you're hearing it again. "Thank you for recommending the movie Pressure. Really, really was quite good. And I would not have seen it had I not heard you mention it on your show. Thank you for that." I said, "Well, thank you so much. I thoroughly enjoyed the movie. By the way, what's your name?" He said, "My name is Paul." He said, "What's yours?" I said, "Didn't you just tell me that you heard me recommend this movie on my show?" He goes, "Yeah, I did. I don't listen to your show. I was in the car with a buddy of mine who does. That's when I heard it. But I've forgotten what your name was." Sometimes the road gets weary. Now, let me just mention this, because I hear this a lot from people on the left. You know, illegal aliens, or immigrants, they say, commit crime at lower rates than do people born in America. And it's half true. Legal immigrants commit crime at far lower levels than do people born here, probably because they don't want to be deported, they don't want to lose their legal status, and they did it the right way, and they have a great deal of appreciation for the country. I suspect those are the reasons. But that's not true of illegal aliens. Here is what the senator said, number 56.
0: "The reality is, and I know that Trump and his supporters don't want to hear this, is that immigrants to this country and undocumented immigrants commit crimes at lower rates than people who are born here in the United States."
14: Okay, now that's just horse bleep. This was said on BS Now, and the host is nodding his head like a bobblehead and said, "Yes, it's true." Let's hear it one more time.
0: "The reality is, and I know that Trump and his supporters don't want to hear this, is that immigrants to this country and undocumented immigrants commit crimes at lower rates than people who are born here in the United States."
14: Praise the Lord. True. It's true. Now, John Lott, among other people, have done a lot of work on this. And he wrote a piece not long ago, just a few days ago. Headline, "New Data Reveals the Horrific Truth About Illegal Immigrant Crime." It's in the New York Post. You can look it up yourself. First paragraph addresses the claim made by Senator Chris Murphy. Quote, "Activist claims that illegal aliens commit crimes at lower rates than native-born Americans may appear convincing. But new data from New York State shows that those here illegally commit crimes at a rate more than 3 times higher than that of legal residents. And it's costing us billions." He says, "True, if you lump all immigrants together," which is what Chris Murphy just did, "then you get that number that Chris Murphy was talking about. Legal immigrants commit crimes at very low rates." Quote, "So combining their crime data with that of illegal immigrants masks the latter's higher criminal activity," end of quote, says John Law. And he's looking at just one state, New York. Of all the people behind bars in New York, roughly 50,000 people, there are at least 7,000 illegal aliens. So they make up 14% of New York's total inmate population. And this is likely underestimated because the state does not actively identify immigration status. So it's probably undercounted. So they are dramatically overrepresented when you look at the percentage of illegal aliens in the overrepresented when you look at the percentage of people living in New York and the crime committed by people living in New York born there. So it's completely untrue. And keep in mind, most states don't keep records at all because they don't want to keep records. And the figure probably is underestimated because the figure excludes the 2 million so-called gotaways across the border without being caught. So it likely understates their criminal histories, since countries like Venezuela, for example, refuse to share background information. So it's not surprising that violent crime surged by a record 59% during Biden's 4 years in office. Why would that be the case? Because he opened the borders, a bunch of illegal aliens came in, and a bunch of illegal aliens committed crimes. It is just flat out not true unless you combine illegal alien crime rate with that of legal immigrant crime rate, which is what Chris Murphy did. This brings us to the gentleman whose daughter was permanently disabled after an illegal alien with a commercial driver's license plowed into him and his family. Number 61.
1: How is that okay? How are you guys not fighting for this? Right here, how are you guys not fighting for this? I reject your guys' sympathy, to be honest with you. There's no way you guys are sorry. Not one of you guys have ever called me. Not one of you guys have ever reached out to me. Not one of you guys have ever sat there and seen me in the hallways and said, hey, sorry about your daughter. You guys do it right here while you guys are grandstanding on top of your soapbox. This is when you guys care. Right here inside this room is the only time you guys care. I've never received anything from anybody over here at all regarding my daughter or my family or anything. Hey, Mr. Coleman, your guys' Delilah law, I want to help you revise it so that we were interested inside of it. Nothing. You guys have no pathway to anything. You guys want to sit there and talk about the pathway to citizenship? There is a pathway. It's not jump the fence and apply. That's not the way it goes. There's a process to get it done. You don't just do that. I can't just go over there and go sit down inside one of those seats and become a Democrat. Oh, you know what? I probably could. I honestly probably could. So I'm not even going to say that. But I can't go inside a hospital and become a doctor just because I want to and go put on a coat and come to work. It's getting ridiculous the way things are going now. It honestly is. It makes no sense at all. Sanctuary cities allow so much to be done that it's almost like the parents not there to take care of the household. And everybody's running around and doing what they want to do. And it sucks. It honestly does. You guys sit there and you guys talk about ICE invading cities and doing this and doing that. I agree with Mr. Jordan, that if the state sat there and told them, come pick up the person, it would take one or two people to go do it. Instead, they got to send an army out there because now they have to look for them. And then since it's a sanctuary state, you got people sitting there abusing the ICE officers that are out there. I have a whole statement right here that I was going to read to you guys, but just listening to you guys, none of this is relevant anymore because you guys just changed so much. It makes no sense at all. My daughter doesn't deserve this. She didn't ask for any of this. The people that jumped the fence did, though. They knew exactly what they were doing. They still chose to move forward in that direction. And every day something's happening to somebody. And it is your guys' fault. I hold each and every one of you responsible for it. And I always will.
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1: 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We've been talking about Senator Chris Murphy falsely claiming that the crime rate of, quote, immigrants and undocumented immigrants is lower than that of the rate committed by people who are born here. That is only true when you mush together legal immigrants with illegal aliens, which is what he did. In 2010, Obama's DHS Secretary, Janet Napolitano, bragged about the number of people that were being arrested, jailed, and deported. Nobody referred to ICE then as fascists. Number 62.
2: We are here today to announce our progress on immigration enforcement over the past year. Immigration and Customs Enforcement has indeed, as the Assistant Secretary said, broken a number of records. First, in fiscal year 2010, ICE removed more than 392,000 illegal aliens, the most removals in our, or the highest number of removals in our nation's history, and over 23,000 more than fiscal year 2008. One half of these removals, more than 195,000, were convicted criminal aliens.

0: billion in financial sanctions. This is, by way of, again, context, more than the total amount of audits and debarments during the entire previous administration. Now, of course, none of this could happen without our state and local law enforcement partners and our dedicated ICE employees. And we're going to be able to do even more because Congress recently passed, in a bipartisan way, a $600 million supplemental that had first been proposed by President Obama, and that will allow us to add more Border Patrol, more ICE investigators, more K-9 teams, more equipment.
1: So there, she bragged about the ability to, going forward, hire more fascists. She also talked about the cooperation she received from state and local. Tom Homan, however, describing the obstacles ICE is facing with Democrats, in particular, people like Zohran Mamdani, number 58.
2: The Hochul's lying, stone-cold lie. This past year, over 13,000 detainers weren't honored. So she says she cares about, you know, working with ICE on criminal, alien, public safety threats. 13,000 detainers that weren't honored. And also, she just signed legislation that says local law enforcement can't work with us. She ended the 287G programs, and she no longer allows us to rent beds from local sheriffs. So these, you know, the 2,200 aliens we arrested, many of them we moved out of state immediately because we don't have a bed here in the state. And finally, I'll tell her this. Listen to your own sheriffs. You got 15 sheriffs in the state suing you over this legislation that you just signed. These are career law enforcement officers that know their community better than she does. And she says this is about local law enforcement doing local, you know, keeping their neighborhood safe. 15 of her own sheriffs are suing her because they're saying this makes communities less safe. Yeah. As far as Mamdani, look, I'm an equal opportunity deporter. I don't care where you're from. I don't care what country you're from. If you got an order of removal issued by the immigration judge, you're going to go home.
1: This CNN reporter made the mistake of referring to illegal aliens as undocumented while talking to Stephen Miller. Number 60.
3: Homeland Security Secretary Kristi Noem posted a stunning allegation saying that an undocumented migrant sent a letter threatening to kill the president, promising to self-deport after the assassination. CNN reporting shows that investigators believe the migrant was set up. It was a victim of a setup. What is the administration going to do now? And this is an undocumented immigrant. I do want to note that. But this was someone who came forward, was a victim of a crime, and now law enforcement believes he was set up. Go ahead.
4: Well, I want to clarify what you mean, so we're talking about the same thing. Are you saying this immigrant was here illegally?
3: Yes, but I am, and that's why I said that. I clarified
4: that. Well, because you said undocumented, and I wasn't clear what that means. I'm assuming they have a fake ID. I'm assuming they have a fake Social Security number.
3: That's neither here nor there. That's getting away from the question, Stephen. I want this to be, and call me naive, a good faith discussion about what's happening right
4: now. When we use language that's designed to obscure the truth, that's not good faith.
3: Oh, wait,
4: does
3: this risk
4: an illegal alien? They're not an undocumented migrant.
3: Okay, that's fine. That's another discussion for another day.
4: I don't know the details of the assassination threat.
3: Okay.
4: All I can say, based on what you're telling me, is there's an illegal alien in our country who's making menacing threats. Regardless of the facts or circumstances, we don't want him here. We're going to get to the bottom of it, and I would gladly come back on when I have more information to share with you.
3: They were set up, just to be clear. But quickly, where is the White House on habeas corpus?
4: You're saying the illegal alien was treated unfairly. Yes, I'm sure the illegal alien was treated very unfairly.
3: Where is the White House on
1: This term, undocumented, as I said many times, appears nowhere in the U.S. Code. Nowhere. The correct term for somebody in the country illegally is an illegal alien. There are legal aliens. There are resident aliens. It's a gender-neutral, ethnicity-neutral, religious-neutral term. But there's no term whatsoever called undocumented. It's what the left does in order to take away the fact that people have entered the country by breaking our law, to humanize them, to soften it, to make the case for amnesty, because that's the objective. That's why Biden allowed all these people in. His expectation is that sooner or later, after they've integrated themselves in the community and they become very sympathetic, there'll be pressure on Republicans to do what Ronald Reagan did in 1986 and do amnesty, which later on he said he regretted, as did his AG. because two things

0: promise that the border would be secured and that employers who knowingly hire illegal aliens would be punished severely. They were not. And by the way, twice as many illegal aliens applied as they said there were in the country. I'm Larry Elder.
1: SRN News, I'm Keith Peters in Washington. The Missouri Supreme Court has blocked a new U.S. House map backed by President Trump from being used in the November election. The court ruled Thursday that the map cannot be used until voters first get a chance in November to uphold or reject it. Fox News Media has announced that Maria Bartiromo is no longer with the company. The company thanked her for her work and wished her well in her next chapter. The statement Thursday does not specify the reasons for her departure. Bartiromo hosted Mornings with Maria on the Fox Business Network, with the last episode airing Thursday morning. On Wall Street, the Dow up by 624 points, the Nasdaq rising by 366, with the S&P 500 advancing by 81 points. More on these stories at srnnews.com.
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6: I'm Andy Robb with your Lowe's weekend weather update for Saturday. Cloudy and humid. Some thunderstorms late in the day. High in the low 90s. Saturday night, cloudy. Low in the upper 70s. And some showers around throughout the day Sunday. Otherwise cloudy with a high near 90. 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
12: Tonight, expect a chance of thunderstorms in some areas early, then becoming partly to mostly cloudy. The low will be around 77 degrees. Tomorrow, anticipate humid conditions with a mix of clouds and sunshine. There is a possibility of a strong thunderstorm in the afternoon, which could lead to temporary flooding in certain areas. The high will reach 90 degrees. I'm meteorologist Jason Caterina. That's your exclusive AccuWeather forecast on AM 930. 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
0: 888-971-SAGE, 888-971-7243, Larry Elder, Salem News Channel. So much to get to between now and the close of the program. By the way, there was an anti-socialism resolution introduced on the House floor. We talked about it yesterday. And only a handful of Democrats supported it. The rest of them, well, they refuse to condemn socialism. That's coming up. Now, I want to play this one more time. It's a collection of Democrats, in their own words, talking about how bad illegal immigration is and what should be done about it. This wasn't all that long ago. They all sounded like you-know-who, 45, 47. Play number 63.
10: Those who enter the country illegally and those who employ them disrespect the rule of law, and they are showing disregard for those who are following the law.
14: All Americans, not only in the states most heavily affected, but in every place in this country, are rightly disturbed by the large numbers of illegal aliens entering our country. The jobs they hold might otherwise be held by citizens or legal immigrants. The public service they use impose burdens on our taxpayers.
15: I think we can enforce our borders. I think we should enforce our borders.
16: If making it easy to be an illegal alien isn't enough, how about offering a reward for being an illegal immigrant? No sane country would do that, right?
17: At a couple of different issues. We're talking about, do we have a commitment to secure the border? Yes. What are the options that we have available to us? Let's make sure they work. Because we do. While we need to address the issue of immigration and the challenge we have of undocumented people in our country, we certainly don't want any more coming in.
10: In approaching immigration reform, I believe we must enact tough, practical reforms that ensure and promote the legal and orderly entry of immigrants into our country.
18: People who enter the United States without our permission are illegal aliens, and illegal aliens should not be treated the same as people who entered the U.S. legally.
15: To have a situation where 40% of the babies born on Medicaid in California today are born of illegal immigrants creates a very real problem for the state, which is in deficit.
19: Look, of course you can enforce the borders.
15: Let me finish.
19: I agree.
15: To have 17% of our prison population at a cost of $300 million a year, the illegal immigrants who come here and commit felonies, that's not what this nation is all about.
17: Do we have a commitment to secure the border? Yes. What are the options that we have available to us? Let's make sure they work.
10: Yeah, we all agree on the need to better secure the border and to punish employers who choose to hire illegal immigrants.
14: That's why our administration has moved aggressively to secure our borders more, by hiring a record number of new border guards, by deporting twice as many criminal aliens as ever before.
20: And the Commission sees no justification to the continued entry of unskilled foreign workers unless the rationale for their admission otherwise serves a significant national interest.
21: But at the same time, along with that, we have to beef up the border. So we there's some point at which you say, now you're here, and these are the people that are here, and these are the other people that aren't here. Because otherwise, you have people who are legally trying to get in, and they're on waiting lists to get in, and then other people are getting in illegally. It doesn't make any sense.
16: No sane country would do that, right?
10: I continue to believe that we need stronger enforcement on the border and at the workplace.
18: All illegal aliens present in the United States on the date of enactment of our bill must quickly register their presence with the United States government or face imminent deportation.
10: That means a workable, mandatory system that employers must use to verify the legality of their workers.
14: We will try to do more to speed the deportation of illegal aliens who are arrested for crimes, to better identify illegal aliens in the workplace, as recommended by the commission headed by former Congresswoman Barbara Jordan.
20: I urge the Congress to adopt tough policies needed to verify employment authorization.
18: When we use phrases like undocumented workers, we convey a message to the American people that their government is not serious about combating illegal immigration. If you don't think it's illegal, you're not going to say it. I think it is illegal and wrong.
16: If you break our laws by entering this country without permission and give birth to a child, we reward that child with U.S. citizenship and guarantee a full access to all public and social services this society provides. And that's a lot of services. Is it any wonder that two-thirds of the babies born at taxpayer expense at country, county-run hospitals in Los Angeles are born to illegal alien mothers?
10: So, that's why we need to start by giving agencies charged with border security new technology, new facilities, and more people to stop, process, and deport illegal immigrants.
17: Well, certainly.
0: More on this on the other side. 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
2: 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Reuters Institute says we're now one of the top news brands in the nation. 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
1: 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Here's the rest of this Republican montage on immigration, illegal immigration.
2: Don't want any more coming in.
3: A biometric-based employer verification system with tough enforcement and auditing is necessary to significantly diminish the job magnet that attracts illegal aliens to the United States.
4: By cracking down on illegal hiring, by barring welfare benefits to illegal aliens.
5: We also need to crack down on employers that are hiring illegal immigrants. One of the things that's happening, and I've talked to people in towns in our state where this is happening, is that it almost creates a shadow workforce where employers are illegally employing these people. They are sadly willing to take jobs that are more unsafe for less wages, and then it hurts our other workers that are here in this country. So bringing this out of the shadows and making clear who's legal and who's not legal, beefing up the border security is where we need to head.
6: Right now, we've got millions of illegal immigrants who live and work here without knowing their identity or background.
4: But we are also a nation of laws. It is wrong and ultimately self-defeating for a nation of immigrants to permit the kind of abuse of our immigration laws we have seen in recent years, and we must do more to stop.
7: When immigrants are less well-educated and less skilled, they may pose economic hardships for the most vulnerable of Americans, particularly those who are unemployed or underemployed.
6: We simply cannot allow people to pour into the United States undetected, undocumented, unchecked, and circumventing the line of people who are waiting patiently, diligently, and lawfully to become immigrants in this country. Let me repeat, we need strong border security at the borders.
4: We are also a nation of laws.
2: I think we can enforce our borders. I think we should enforce our borders.
1: Two of those speaking, of course, were Bill Clinton and Barack Obama. Did they say one word about the millions of illegal aliens that crossed the border during the Biden administration? One word. And notice Chuck Schumer used the term illegal alien. If you don't use the correct term, that means you're not serious, which is why Stephen Miller said what he said to the CNN host. James is in Louisville, Kentucky. James, you're in the Larry Elder Show. Thank you so much for calling.
8: Hello, Larry. Hey, that's exactly the point I'm calling in to make. You know, per Title 8 United States Code 1340, Section 1324 through 25 and 26, it defines for all of America to use the term illegal alien. So when I hear you or Hugh Hewitt or any other Salem radio host playing tennis, and by that I mean commit a unforced error and on your own accord use the term illegal immigrant.
1: You've never heard Larry Elder use the term illegal immigrant, unless I'm reading an article. I've always referred to them as illegal aliens.
8: And I urge you to chastise your colleagues, and it should be like a nails on a chalkboard when you hear that term, because when somebody else uses it, you know they're trying to pull the wool over your eyes, okay?
1: No question about it.
8: You need to call out people when they use those improper terms. Undocumented worker and illegal immigrant.
1: Yep, you're absolutely right, James. All I'm saying is Elder is not guilty of this crime. I never use the term illegal immigrant except when I'm reading something somebody else said. They're illegal aliens.
8: It's the Marxist name game. They change the terms to influence, because immigrant implies, as you're a legal lawyer, you know this,
1: right,
8: implies legalness. It
1: right.
8: is not what they are. They are illegal aliens, and America needs to call out your neighbor, your coworker, your family member, anybody that you hear talking in line
1: right.
8: at the grocery store, and tell them what's what.
1: And James, shoplifters are undocumented shoppers.
8: Yeah, there you go.
1: Thanks, James. Appreciate the call. Let's hear it, Stephen Miller again, number 60.
9: Homeland Security Secretary Kristi Noem posted a stunning allegation saying that an undocumented migrant sent a letter threatening to kill the president, promising to self-deport after the assassination. CNN reporting shows that investigators believe the migrant was set up. It was a victim of a setup. What is the administration going to do now? And this is an undocumented immigrant. I do want to note that. But this was someone who came forward, was a victim of a crime, and now law enforcement believes he was set up. Go ahead.
10: Well, I want to clarify what you mean, so we're talking about the same thing. Are you saying this immigrant was here illegally?
9: Yes, but I am, and that's why I said that. I clarified
10: that.
9: You said
10: undocumented, and I wasn't clear what that means. I'm assuming they have a fake ID. I'm assuming they have a fake social security number.
9: That's neither here nor there. That's getting away from the question, Stephen. I want this to be, and call me naive, a good faith discussion about what's happening right now.
10: But when we use language that's designed to obscure the truth, that's not good faith.
9: Okay,
10: an illegal alien is an illegal alien. They're not an undocumented migrant.
9: Okay, that's fine. That's another discussion for another day.
10: I don't know the details of the assassination threat. All I can say, based on what you're telling me, is there's an illegal alien in our country who's making menacing threats. Regardless of the facts or circumstances, we don't want him here. We're going to get to the bottom of it, and I would gladly come back on when I have more information to share with you.
9: They were set up, just to be clear. But quickly, where is the White House on
10: habeas corpus? You're saying the illegal alien was treated unfairly. Yes, I'm sure the illegal alien was treated very unfairly.
9: Where is the White House on
1: And notice she said, I want to have a good faith conversation with you. So when you say things like illegal immigrant or undocumented immigrant, it's not a good faith conversation to say, excuse me, what are you talking about? The correct term is illegal alien. Well, I want to have a good faith conversation with you. I used to have a Twitter relationship with Jake Tapper of CNN. And it was civil at first. And then I jumped on him for using the term undocumented. And he got cheesed off and ended our brief Twitter relationship. I wrote a piece about this one time. I quoted the head of the Hispanic Journalists Association. And she said, well, when you use language, language changes how people think. That's exactly the point. And the term is illegal alien, not illegal immigrant, certainly not undocumented immigrant or undocumented migrant, which is what she said in her conversation with Stephen Miller. It's illegal alien. And you saw that montage. A number of these Democrat politicians use the term illegal alien, which is now perceived as a racist term. One of them even said, when you don't call them what they are, illegal aliens, it means you're not serious, said then Chuck Schumer. 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
1: 888-971-SAGE, 888-971-7243. I am Larry Elder. We are Salem News Channel. The L.A. chapter of the Democrat Socialists of America has officially endorsed L.A. Mayor Karen Bass's opponent. Will Bass denounce the DSA? So far, she's issued no statement whatsoever. What's she going to do? Trash them? Run the risk of these so-called young progressives going after her? What's she going to do? Same dilemma that these Democrats are in renouncing Hassan Piker. Only a handful have done so. Also, the Treasury Secretary Scott Bessent says that Trump's oil deal with Venezuela poses a threat to the economy of Canada. Canada has been selling much of their oil to us. This may supplant them. The LAPD, Los Angeles Police Department, under pressure, has substantially reduced the number of traffic stops. Why? Because a disproportionate number of them were black and brown drivers, which therefore meant racism. So they pull back. Substantially drop the number of traffic stops. And guess what's happened? The number of pedestrians being killed has increased. Turns out a lot of the people that are pulled over for, quote, minor traffic offenses are bad drivers, reckless drivers. And this is emboldening them because they know they won't be pulled over. And the fact that they weren't pulled over and stopped means that they remain on the street a peril to other law-abiding drivers and pedestrians. Could have told you that was going to happen. Abdul El Sayed put a bunch of tweets about 9/11 after 9/11. He deleted them. Oops. Many of them have now been made public. And not too surprisingly, he blames America for what happened on 9/11. If we hadn't done what we had done, they wouldn't have done what they had done, said Abdul El Sayed. And the New York mayor, Mamdani, has released the city's, quote, racial equity plan, close quote. Racial equity plan to address, quote, unquote, racial disparities in areas like employment, imprisonment, and education. What that will do to the affordability crisis, air quotes, in New York City is yet to be determined, but 400 pages, a racial equity plan to address racial disparities in employment, imprisonment, and education. Racial disparities. Meaning you're going to have a plan to make sure that blacks and Hispanics make the same grades as white and Asian kids do, and their failure to do so is because of the lack of racial equity. It's insane. How much is it going to cost? Will it actually do anything? What did Tom Sowell say whenever they advocate something? Ask three questions. How much is it going to cost? Who's going to pay? And will it achieve its stated objectives? Generally speaking, a plan pretty much fails three-point test. All of this and more, 888-971-SAGE. Do not leave town. We're just getting warmed up.
2: Foundations of Freedom, a look at America's founding principles and the leaders who shaped our nation.
3: Ronald Reagan understood that liberty could never be taken for granted. In 1967, he warned Americans, freedom is a fragile thing, and it's never more than one generation away from extinction. President Reagan knew the freedoms secured by one generation were not guaranteed to survive to the next. Today, as socialistic ideas that place greater power in the hands of government gain renewed support, Reagan's warning carries even greater weight. Freedom is more than inheritance. It's a responsibility, one we all share. Every generation must fight for the principles that made self-government possible. Freedom only survives when each generation chooses to defend it. So, do we have the courage to defend and protect what is being challenged, the very principles that made America the greatest experiment in history?
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5: SR News. I'm Keith Peters in Washington. A plan by the Environmental Protection Agency could make it harder for the public to learn about and comment on proposed AI data centers that have sparked a backlash in communities across the country and become a key election issue.
6: The EPA proposal would eliminate a federal requirement that states notify the public and seek comment before issuing air pollution permits for data centers and other industrial sites. States could still invite public comment, but that would no longer be required as a condition to grant permits. Critics say that could thwart residents from learning about proposed data centers and weighing in before projects are approved and construction begins.
5: Correspondent Bernie Bennett. Wednesday saw a deadly multiple shooting in a Minneapolis apartment building.
7: Three people are dead, five wounded, after a resident of a Minneapolis apartment building says a fellow resident opened fire Wednesday afternoon. The man says he saw one of his neighbors holding a pistol, heard a woman scream, and he ran to safety as he heard eight gunshots. When officers arrived and went inside, one was shot in the leg, another twice in the abdomen. They're expected to make a full recovery. Dead are three people, including the shooter, Minneapolis Police Chief Bill Peterson.
8: I'm truly sickened by this level of violence.
7: The apartment resident who saw the shooter says the man was known for showing off his weapon and that he's been trying to avoid him. I'm Donna Warder.
5: The gunman has now been identified as Carlton Johnson. The defense in the Lindsey Clancy trial told a judge on the sixth day of deliberations that one juror won't follow the judge's instructions on reasonable doubt. Her lawyer says he wants the juror kicked off the case. The judge, however, sent the jury back to continue deliberations. On Wall Street, the Dow by 624 points, the S&P advanced 81. This is SRN News.
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18: Tonight, expect a chance of thunderstorms this evening. Otherwise, the sky will be partly to mostly cloudy with a low temperature of 77. Tomorrow will be humid with a mix of clouds and sun. In the afternoon, there is a chance of a heavy thunderstorm, which could lead to temporary road flooding. The high temperature will be 90. I'm meteorologist Jason Caterina. That's your exclusive AccuWeather forecast on AM 930, The Answer.
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22: Larry Elder here, the sage from South Central, the prince of Pico Union, the czar of common sense, the great Eldersky, Don Lorenzo. Welcome to the program. No victor crests allowed because we've got a country to save. 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
1: 888-971-SAGE. 888-971-7243. I am Larry Elder. We are Salem News Channel. Last hour, we played Tom Homan talking about how 15 New York sheriffs are suing the governor of New York and the AG of New York over their law banning local cops from cooperating with ICE. Janet Napolitano, in 2010, Obama's DHS secretary, bragged about how ICE was getting cooperation with local authorities, which is why they were able to deport so many people. Oh, what a difference 16 years make. New York sheriffs, 15, are suing Hochul and Letitia James. Number one.
27: The war on ICE rages in blue states across the country. Now a New York law banning any local law enforcement from even cooperating with ICE went into effect this week. Here's Democratic Governor Kathy Hochul.
28: ICE can no longer use locally funded police to carry out the Trump administration's aggressive immigration agenda. Local cops cannot be ordered to aid and abet an out-of-control agency.
27: 15 New York sheriffs are suing her and Attorney General Letitia James over this law. One of them is Rensselaer County Sheriff Kyle Burgo. He says the law is unconstitutional and dangerous. Yesterday, Hochul and James both announced a countersuit accusing him of breaking that law. Hochul claims his county isn't serious about New Yorkers' safety. James, meantime, says the Rensselaer County Sheriff's Office has been given every opportunity to follow the law, yet has chosen not to. My office is suing to enforce New York's laws and ensure that local law enforcement agencies remain focused on their most fundamental responsibility, keeping New Yorkers safe. In focus for us, Sheriff Kyle Burgo, Rensselaer County, New York. Sheriff joins me now. Thank you so much for standing up for your team and for all sheriffs that are in this fight against the governor here in New York. How dangerous is this law?
29: This law is really dangerous, Julie. It was signed into law in May, and then it just became effective on Tuesday. What the law does is it limits our cooperation with 287G as far as entering into contracts. It also allows, it takes away the ability for a sheriff to house in ICE inmates. And then it also has created the Office of Immigrant Trust. And we find that extremely troubling that the governor and the attorney general have created an agency within the attorney general's office to investigate sheriffs. Just to make sure they're in compliance with the law. You know, we're all about accountability, but I think that's going a little bit too far.
27: A lot of the illegal immigrants that these ICE agents are encountering are criminals, and they are dangerous. And as we've seen, people getting shot, they are armed and dangerous. And so that's what the police are there for. That's what the sheriffs are there for, as backup. So if they don't have backup, I mean, can you imagine what could potentially go down if they go to apprehend someone who has a weapon, who just starts shooting randomly at people on the street and innocent civilians?
29: Yeah, it's crazy to think that we can't cooperate with our federal law enforcement partners. I never thought we'd see the day that this came into effect. It's really troubling in New York State, and that's why we've decided, 15 sheriffs, and I understand it may be more now, to bring this lawsuit forward, because we've had enough with pro-criminal policies, and we're looking to make sure that the sanctity of the sheriff, the office of sheriff, is kept.
27: Okay, what would you like to see from the Trump administration over this? I mean, because if these ICE raids are still going to continue, they're following the president's orders. So you could argue that the sheriffs are then following the president's orders as well by providing backup to these ICE agents. So what can the president do, or are his hands tied in this?
29: Well, the DOJ just presented a lawsuit to the federal magistrate in the Northern District of New York. She declined to put a stay on the law for them. But this is different. With the lawsuit that we're filing, we went to court. It was filed on Tuesday afternoon. Wednesday morning, Judge Mae D'Agostino of the Northern District filed in order to show cause against New York State, which differentiates our lawsuit from the federal lawsuit. And we believe that although we're very pleased at that, there's still a lot of work to do when it comes to this lawsuit.
1: Now, let's stay on this theme of public safety, shall we? I'm holding my baby brown libertarian finger. It's an article from the LA Times, May 6th this year. Headline, City Council votes to limit LAPD pretextual stops blamed for racial discrimination. And the article is all about the pressure to stop the LAPD from pulling over people because a disproportionate number of the people they pull over are black and brown. Now, for a long time, the LAPD, like virtually every big city, when they pull over people, they have to indicate the race of the person they pull over. The idea is to get all this data so you can look at it and make sure that the police officers are not pulling people over just because they're black, just because they're brown. So we had this policy now for years. Where's the evidence that people are being pulled over disproportionately black and brown for any reason other than they were committing a traffic offense? So the headline is City Council votes to limit LAPD pretextual stops blamed for racial discrimination. Okay? May 6, 2026. Now I'm holding in my baby brown libertarian finger. It's another article from the LA Times. This one dated September 1, 2026, so 2 days ago. You're not going to believe the headline. Traffic deaths are on the rise. Why is the LAPD pulling over fewer drivers? City Council votes to limit LAPD pretextual stops blamed for racial discrimination. Fast forward to September. Traffic deaths are on the rise. Why is the LAPD pulling over fewer drivers? And anybody with common sense knows the answer. The answer is a number of people that were pulled over for these so-called pretextual stops are bad people. Bad drivers, reckless drivers, drivers who drive too fast, drivers who drive too recklessly. And when you don't stop them and don't ticket them, particularly those who have warrants, you're leaving them on the streets so they continue to drive recklessly. Here's the first article. L.A. City Council Wednesday voted in favor of new restrictions on so-called pretextual traffic stops. Growing impatience with the police commissioner's failure to rein in controversial tactics, critics say, enables racial discrimination. By the way, I saw a cop last night at a restaurant. Nina and I went to see a movie, and a guy came up to me and thanked me for backing the men and women in blue. I said, my job is easy. I'm sitting here behind a mic. Your job is hard. Thank you for being out there protecting those you don't even know. We'll be willing to take a bullet for somebody you don't even know. Thank you. Now, you look at the LAPD, the racial composition of the LAPD mirrors the racial composition of the city. Same percentage of Hispanics, same percentage of whites, same percentage of black, same percentage of Asians. But presumably they're pulling over people who are black and Hispanic just because they're black and Hispanic. No evidence for it whatsoever. So what you've done is you have decreased what's called proactive policing. Same thing happened when you have these high-profile shootings, whether it's in Ferguson outside of St. Louis or in Chicago or in New York or Baltimore, what have you. And a bunch of yahoos start yelling and screaming about Freddie Gray being killed. He was in a police van, and the Baltimore PD was investigated by the Obama administration. Officers pull back. And that data scientist with Reuters was fired because he did a paper where he found out that when people yell and scream about an alleged shooting because the person was a victim of racial discrimination, cops pull back. And he documented over a period of years in just a few cities, thousands of excess deaths that otherwise would not have occurred, shootings that otherwise would not have occurred, because the police are pulling back, not stopping bad guys. The number one job of government is to protect people and property. And so here you are, basically accusing men and women in blue of engaging in racial profiling. We've told you many times, even this Harvard economist, Roland Fryer, who's black from Baltimore, he assumed the police were stopping and using deadly force against blacks just because they were black, found out that the police were more hesitant, more reluctant to use deadly force on black people than white people. It's a lie. Not only is it just a lie, not only are you referring to police officers presumptively as racist, but you are making things more deadly for the very people you claim to care about. 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
1: 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I'll get to Iran in just a second, but Tom Holman was talking about returning Haitian deportees to Haiti and the criticism he's been getting. Number 15.
2: Why is the Trump administration knowingly sending Haitians, including many who've lived in the U.S. legally under temporary protective status, into the danger that they describe?
3: Again, we're returning deportees to their home country. Many times, if the home country don't accept them, we send them to a third country. I'm not in loop on this specific incident, but again, that's a question of the Department of Homeland Security. But when people are ordered deported, they can't stay here. They're going to go home.
2: I understand. You are the border czar, and this is happening because of a policy the Supreme Court held up, but a policy by this administration to end temporary protected status for these Haitians. And now this administration is sending them back to a country that the administration describes as overrun with gangs and not safe to be.
3: Well, look, the temporary protective status is supposed to be temporary. And it's as long as I've been around for over 40 years, it seems like it's never temporary. It gets extended and extended and extended. Even the conditions in the home country have changed. So this is an order of the court. They were ordered removed, and ICE is removing them. They're going home. And, if we send them to a third country, people would be complaining about that. So ICE did their job. I'm not, again, not involved in the specifics of this, but they lost their DPS status. They're ordered removed. They got to go home. They have no status here anymore. They can't stay here.
2: Just you, as the borders are, and as a human, do you feel comfortable sending them back to a country of origin, perhaps, that your administration is describing as so dire?
3: Look, bottom line is they've been ordered removed. And, I don't know the conditions in Haiti. I've never been in Haiti. I don't know if you have. But look, the judge has made a decision. They must go home. And they need to go home. I mean, I'm not familiar with the country conditions in Haiti. I've never been there. But we're just enforcing the law, and we're doing it in a way.

0: Canada is reportedly shaking in its boots over Trump's Venezuelan deal. Canada's premiers are now concerned that Trump's deal with Venezuela will replace Canadian crude and reduce Canada's influence in the market. 90 to 95% of Canada's oil exports come here, worth $126 billion. Venezuela could cut that by 40% starting in just a couple of years. Plus, Venezuela's heavy crude can be easily shipped to Gulf Coast refineries specifically configured to process heavy, sour crude that they specifically need. Canada's problem is that Venezuela can more quickly deliver heavy crude in the U.S. Gulf Coast by tanker, while Canada has to move much of its oil over thousands of pipeline. If Venezuela can restore production, U.S. refiners could have a new nearby source of heavy crude they need, and Canada could lose some of its leverage in its biggest market, end of quote. Furthermore, the Secretary of Treasury, Scott Bessent, says the Strait of Hormuz could be completely bypassed in 2 years and become irrelevant, number 37.
1: We could see the Iranians are trying to use the Strait of Hormuz as a choke point. It's not a choke point for the U.S., but it is a choke point for many, many other countries. And but you know, that will be bypassed in 2 years. In 2 years, the Strait of Hormuz will be like a worthless piece of water that the oil will be going on pipelines across land. But we've seen, we have semiconductors as critical minerals. It is...
0: Don Lemon took to the streets to ask people how they felt about the war against Iran, number 48.
2: How do you feel about the war?
3: I'm Persian, so I support Donald Trump 100%. The Islamic regime kills women. They killed 50,000 people in 2 days. A lot of them believe death in all of Americans. So I fully 100% support Donald Trump.
2: So you said you're Persian, but there's no imminent threat to the United States. And people here, most people here,
3: I'm biased,
2: are not.
3: Right? I'm obviously biased because I'm Persian. And I understand why people wouldn't want war to happen. I understand that fully.
2: I don't know if you're biased, you just have your opinion. But
3: yeah, exactly. Yeah. My dad grew up in Iran. He had to flee the country when he was 14. Again, fully support Donald Trump with the bombing of the Supreme Leader.
2: But do you understand how Americans feel? Like this had nothing to do with us? We're not
3: yeah,
2: in...
3: Yeah, no, I understand.
2: There's no imminent threat.
3: Yeah, I understand. Yeah. Again, I'm Persian, so yeah. When I see women who are being killed because they're not wearing the scarf over their head, I feel connection to that. I mean, that's not right. But I do see what you're saying about... you know, America not having anything to do with Iran's problems, but stand with Trump.
0: You notice how Don Lemon flat out said there was no imminent threat. Really? What was your intelligence telling you, Don Lemon? I repeat what the Secretary General of NATO, Mark Rutte, said, that Iran was close to getting a nuclear weapon. And Iran chanting death to America. Well, they weren't posing any imminent threats, as Don Lemon with his knit cap on, hands in his pocket, kicking back. And no imminent threat. Trump talked about the Iranian protesters killed. Number 40.
4: When are the Iranian people going to rise up and fight?
5: Well,
4: if that's what you want, will you send the CIA in to arm Iranians?
5: Well, I wouldn't want to say that to you, Peter. I'd love to tell you that, but it wouldn't be appropriate to say. But I mean, I understand their plight. They're being shot. Right now, you know, these gentlemen sit here in the lap of luxury and they see things, but over there it's not so luxurious. As of 3 months ago, they had 52,000 protesters were killed. Can you imagine this, fellow? And now I hear the numbers probably 25,000 more. They have close to 65,000 protesters killed. So when I ask that question, I ask it sort of knowing the answer. The only answer is that they're being shot. The regime is getting weaker and weaker by the day, and at some point they're not going to be able to shoot so easily. Because
0: we come back, we're going to talk about the dispute between us and Canada over tariffs.
6: But
0: don't leave town.
6: The wrong joint. I did the right move.
7: With SRN News, I'm Keith Peters in Washington. The Trump administration is again asking the Supreme Court to let it move ahead with restrictions on mail ballots before the midterm election.

0: elections in November, even as legal wrangling over President Trump's executive order continues in lower courts. The Thursday appeal comes after a federal judge in Boston blocked Trump's executive order for now. The Missouri Supreme Court has blocked a new U.S. House map backed by President Trump from being used in the November election. The court ruled Thursday that the map cannot be used until voters first get a chance in November to uphold or reject it. A good day on Wall Street as the Dow was up by 624 points, the Nasdaq rose 366, with the S&P 500 advancing by 81 points. More details at srnnews.com.
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8: Tonight, expect a chance of a thunderstorm in some areas early in the evening, transitioning to partly to mostly cloudy skies later on. The temperature will drop to 77. Tomorrow will bring humid conditions with a mix of clouds and sun, along with the possibility of a strong thunderstorm in the afternoon. Be cautious as heavy downpours could lead to temporary flooding on roads and in areas with poor drainage. The high will reach 90 degrees. I'm meteorologist Jason Caterina. That's your exclusive AccuWeather forecast on AM 930. 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
11: 888-971-SAGE, 888-971-7243. I am Larry Elder. We are Salem News Channel. The Secretary of Treasury says that Chevron is surging oil production in Venezuela after this deal the President did that will lessen our dependence on oil from Canada. Number 34.
12: In Venezuela, Mike Worth, the CEO, has done a fantastic job of navigating the regime of keeping a hold of Chevron's assets during the kleptocracy of Maduro, and now they're coming out on the other side. So no American firm knows how to operate in Venezuela better than Chevron. And again, you know, this is what President Trump is doing. He is creating assets for the American people. It is going to push down oil prices, push up production, and Secretary Wright, the energy secretary, said yesterday that he thinks that Venezuela's production could double in short order. That's good for the American people, but importantly, it is good for the Venezuelan people. They can start reclaiming their assets from this Maduro and Chavez kleptocracy that has burdened them for the past 25 years.
7: Yep, 47% of the country.
11: How close is Space Force watching Iran? Well, according to Trump, extremely closely. Number 35.
9: Bringing lots of boats out every day with millions of barrels of oil. We are, for the most part, doing it without trouble. Every once in a while, they shoot a drone and knock it down. But we have control, very strong control. They were trying to rebuild their radar systems and a missile system and a mine drop. You know, we got rid of all the mines in the Hormuz Strait. They were trying to build a rocket that drops mines. Who does that? Did you ever build a rocket that drops? I never heard of such a thing, but that's what they were doing. They were building it. It was almost finished, and we took it out. We saw that they were building it. We see everything that they're doing. They can't move. They can't go to the bathroom without us seeing it. So we saw that. We took it out. We took out some other things, and then we hit them last night because they took a shot at us in Jordan, at our base in Jordan. We knocked all of them down. There were, I guess, 8 missiles that were shot. They were all knocked down. One we let go because it was so inaccurate. It landed in the middle of the desert someplace, so we let it go.
11: Now, the Canadians probably have a more acute case of Trump derangement syndrome than many Americans, because Trump referred to the prime minister as the governor of Canada, talked about making Canada the 51st state, renaming Lake Ontario Lake America. But more importantly, more crucially, Canada has been allowing China to evade its sanctions, and Trump is not happy about that. Plus, Canada has had sanctions, tariff against us, that Trump feels are extremely unfair. Number 18.
9: And so maybe people allow me to be strong to help save our nation. As an example, Canada. We're putting very substantial affairs. We lose $60 billion a year for many years with Canada. More than that, they used to lose, but we lose all of this tremendous money. They think they're a state, but they're not a state. Why should we be subsidizing Canada? And I've said it for a long time, and I would have done it in the first term, but we were doing other things, and we did have the Russia hoax. It was a hoax created by Adam Schiff, Hillary Clinton, and all of these people. It was a total hoax, and a very dangerous hoax, because, you know, Putin was a different kind of a guy. That could have caused war. That was a really sick hoax, and now it's been totally disproven.
11: And he talks about how difficult it is to deal with Canada, and we've been ripped off. Number 38.
9: That's what I say. Like, I have China coming here. A lot of people say, who's the toughest one to deal with? Is it China, sir? Is it China? Is it Vietnam? I said, no, actually, it's Canada. Canada has felt emboldened. They had presidents that didn't know what was happening. Not only the last one, all of them. I mean, they just were taken into... Our country's been taken advantage of by Canada. They took 20% of our car industry out. I don't blame them for that, but if we would have had a president that knew what was happening, nobody would have left. Now there were
11: more on this later. Now, whether you're climbing the corporate ladder, launching a new project, or just looking for that extra edge, your brain is your most valuable asset. And now there's a way to support it every single day. 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
11: 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Witness a true story behind the legend of Robin Hood. 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The Uprising, from Focus Features and the acclaimed director of Captain Phillips and Jason Bourne, starring Andrew Garfield. Rated R, under 17, is not admitted without a parent. 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You do not want to miss The Uprising. Discover it in...
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21: Ronald Reagan understood that liberty could never be taken for granted. In 1967, he warned Americans, freedom is a fragile thing, and it's never more than one generation away from extinction. President Reagan knew the freedoms secured by one generation were not guaranteed to survive to the next. Today, as socialistic ideas that place greater power in the hands of government gain renewed support, Reagan's warning carries even greater weight. Freedom is more than inheritance. It's a responsibility, one we all share. Every generation must fight for the principles that made self-government possible. Freedom only survives when each generation chooses to defend it. So, do we have the courage to defend and protect what is being challenged, the very principles that made America the greatest experiment in history?
22: Tom.

0: Call Larry at 888-971-SAGE. 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
1: Who's the toughest one to deal with? Is it China, sir? Is it China? Is it Vietnam? I said, no, actually, it's Canada. Canada has felt emboldened. They had presidents that didn't know what was happening. Not only the last one, all of them. I mean, they just were taken into... Our country's been taken advantage of by Canada. They took 20% of our car industry out. I don't blame them for that, but if we would have had a president that knew what was happening, nobody would have left. Now they're all coming back. All they would have had to do is charge tariffs, and they would have put tariffs on. You build a car in Canada, you have to pay a 25% tariff. And nobody could pay, and if that didn't work...
2: 888-971-SAGE, 888-971-7243. I am Larry Elder, Salem News Channel. Democrats voted against an anti-socialism resolution in the House. We'll talk about that later on. About Canada being ripping us off, Trump had more to say, number 39.
1: You know, Canada has been ripping off the United States for many, many years, for decades, many decades. We lost anywhere from $60 to $100 billion with Canada. We traditionally lose that for the last 15 years. It's a very unfair deal. They charge tremendous tariffs to our farmers. They take advantage of our farmers. They take advantage of our tourists. They take advantage of airlines. Something that nobody brought up, I'll bring it up right now. They think it's so sensitive, but I don't find it sensitive. Canada has all of its major banks here, and we're their biggest source of income, far bigger than they are in Canada. They basically don't allow banks of America to be in Canada. That's sort of emblematic of the way they treat us. Think of it. So they have their banks here, Bank of Canada, all of them, big banks, big, beautiful banks. I think they have six or seven major banks here. We don't have our banks there. You know why? They don't allow it. I had a case about a week ago where a friend of mine was buying a Gulfstream jet. And he said, you know, it's a crazy thing. We're not able, that Canada won't certify Gulfstream. Won't certify it. Gulfstream is the best private jet. Yeah.
2: And about car companies coming in from Canada, President said this, number 42.
1: Big. We have many car companies that are coming in from Canada, as you've probably been reading. They're not thrilled, but you know, they took them from us, and now we're getting them back. They're coming in from Mexico, from, if you take a look at South Korea.
2: And according to the Treasury Secretary, companies in Canada are angry that the Prime Minister did not take up President Trump on his trade deal. Number 47.
3: No, Canada relies on the U.S. for their national security. And before President Trump, they thought they were clever. They put heavy tariffs on American dairy farmers and other American products. Maybe you can sell 5% after that, 5% import number that they got to. Then that would go up to 80%, go up 80%. And meanwhile, we've been a good partner to them overall. It was funny, your line, what else are they going to say when they say they're doing okay? They really do need our country. What if we said to them, if you get in a conflict with any other country, we're not going to be there for you. What would happen to Canada then?
4: Well, you know, we've had a free rider problem with Canada for a long time. And Prime Minister Carney, after getting a little bit of a verbal beatdown from myself, Secretary Hegseth said, well, you know, you got to stop throwing shade and to get the negotiations back on track. Well, he's the one who said we were at war. But you know, I will tell you, like Canada had a great military. They were right there at the forefront on the beaches of D-Day. And what the Canadian government has done to the Canadian Armed Forces, if you look at the ranks of NATO spending, they are near the very bottom. Like, they're cellar dwellers around with Spain in terms of their military spending to GDP. And why is that? Because they were free riding. And you know, Sean, I will tell you who was not with the Prime Minister. The Canadian businesses are not with the Prime Minister. The Canadian military is not with the Prime Minister. And, you know, he thinks that he got to office on an anti-Trump, anti-American platform, and it's not going to work out over the long term. So I hope that he will come back to the table. The president had the best trade deal we'd offered anyone, and he rejected it for political motives. So.
2: And Carney was way behind in the polls until he began to turn against Donald Trump and make Donald Trump the basis of his campaign. Scott Bezen talks about the friction between Carney and President Trump, number 25.
5: Market's wondering if we're now in a tit-for-tat trade war with Canada.
4: Well, I don't think you can be in a tit-for-tat with someone who's 13 times larger than you are.
5: They say they're doing okay.
4: What else are they going to say? Look, I think this is very unfortunate that Prime Minister Carney has turned this into a political shouting match. I mean, we're not at war with Canada. How are we going to be at war with Canada? What are they going to take their two submarines from the Edmonton Mall and sic them on us? That, you know, he came to power on a anti-American, anti-Trump agenda. He was 20 points behind in the poll. And then he started this, and it's unfortunate that he's not doing what's best for the Canadian people. He's doing what is best for the Liberal Party, what's best for Mark Carney, and in the long run, the Canadian people are going to see through that. And you know, I will say that they were offered the best trade deal of any country on the globe, and he chose to walk away from it at the last minute.
2: Meanwhile, Trump is talking about the $20 trillion being invested in this country. Number 45.
6: Thank you for what you've been doing. I think it's sustainable. I would guess you do too. And we stand ready, as Jeff and Bill said, to do our part, both in inbound, international, and goals there, but otherwise to make sure that we're contributing everything we can contribute to the growth of this incredible economy. So thank you.
7: And you've done a great job.
6: Thank you very much.
7: Appreciate it.
8: Mr. President, I'd like to say that from a commercial aviation perspective, the eyes of the world have been on us, and we've certainly delivered records at American, but records for the industry in terms of transportation, and it's broad-based, every aspect. And no doubt it's a result of the economy and also the job market. So as we get into the summer, I want to give a shout out to Secretary Duffy. You've absolutely chosen the best person possible with these record levels of traffic. We've had to do some things different. And the investments that we're making in infrastructure, the hiring that we've done, and especially this modernization.
2: More on the $20 trillion being invested here in the country. And also later on, we'll talk about Medicaid fraud here in California. I'm Larry Elder.
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11: This is John Katzmatidis with the Cat's Corner. Border battles. A country without borders is not a country. I was vice chairman of the Ellis Island Foundation. Bill Fugazi was chairman. Lee Iacocca was honorary chairman. The Ellis Island, well, we wanted immigrants. We want immigrants, but checks and balances. 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We don't want migrants. So let's change the name. There's immigrants that want to come here and pledge allegiance to America, or migrants that want to take advantage of America. We want America to succeed. Immigrants, yes. Migrants, no. That is today's Cat's Corner. I'm John Catsimatidis.
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0: Behold the black face of white supremacy. Here's Larry Elder.
1: 888-971-SAGE, 888-971-7243. I am Larry Elder. We are Salem News Channel. Coming up, the L.A. chapter of the DSA has officially endorsed the opponent of the incumbent mayor of Los Angeles. Will the incumbent mayor denounce the DSA, denounce socialism? Also, we're going to talk about Medicaid fraud here in California. Big ripoff going on. And more fallout from Hassan Piker and Abdul El Sayed as the tweets that Abdul El Sayed thought he deleted following 9/11 have now been made public. Hint, it is ugly. The renaming of Lake Ontario, Lake America, has not pleased the House member, Democrat Debbie Dinkle from Michigan, number 43.
2: Great Lakes are more than 20% of the fresh water in the world, and they are a mutual responsibility of America, the United States, and Canada. And do you think fish know which country they're in? Do you think birds do? Canada's our friend, and we should be stopping this.
1: So Gavin Newsom has praised President Trump for the Trump accounts. He's also praised President Trump for supporting federal film tax credits. So that's at least two things. Number 33.
3: Surprised to see Gavin Newsom come out and support that.
4: That he supported the
3: Federal film tax credit.
4: Oh, the film. Well, he supported two things. He supported the Trump accounts for children. You know, when they're born, they're going to end up, when they're 18 or 21, they're going to end up being rich people, maybe. And a good chance, at a minimum, they're going to have a lot of money. But at a maximum, they could actually be rich. And these are people in many cases that have no money. But I understood that he just came out and he supported the television. And just so you know, Canada again, but Canada number one, but the UK, Australia, many countries give tremendous incentives to take our film industry, our entertainment industry, television industry, the making of the product into their countries. I mean, Canada's booming.
1: Will the mayor of Los Angeles denounce the DSA? The DSA has now officially endorsed her opponent. Here's what former Obama and Biden official, the former mayor of Chicago, said about the DSA, number 12.
5: I want to get your take. You know, Bernie Sanders is part of this group, too, and he says, quote, people are sick and tired of the Rahm Emanuels. They say the energy is not with the people of the past. It's moving forward with socialism. Your response?
6: Look, here's the thing. I don't consider Democratic Socialists part of the Democratic Party. About 4 weeks ago, they had a convention in Chicago, separate party. 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If you're so confident people want that, I'll see you in November. Put it on the ballot. Let's go. Run as a separate party.
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